0: Damn, keeping it real. I am your host, Reverend Al Sharpton. 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All right, let's go to Don in New Orleans, Louisiana. Don? Is Don there?
1: Reverend Al, how you doing today? Everything is wonderful. My three of many would be, I'm going to go with Bradford Marcellus.
0: Bradford the Marcellus family comes from down there where you at, New Orleans. So you know all of the Marcellus boys, I guess.
1: Yeah, yes, sir. The family, beautiful parents.
0: Oh, yeah.
1: Herbie Hancock.
0: Yeah.
1: Headhunter. I still I teach my children, everybody I know, that opening four beats of Chameleon. It's just legendary. And Watermelon Man, all that stuff. Herbie Hancock, and this one, I don't even, she don't have to say no. I can just look at her all day. Diane Reeves.
0: Yeah. Wow, you come with some. Wow.
1: Yeah, they got many of them, Reverend Al. Dionne Wargesine, Jazz, Chaka Khan, all those artists have that in their repertoire. And that's their roots as well, if you will.
0: But yeah.
1: Reverend Al, I had two items I want to discuss with you briefly. One being this Iran deal or mishap. Wasn't the deal that President Barack Obama, the 44th president, signed, was that mainly negotiated by one of the most astute foreign relations senators? And he brought that experience to the vice president. See, that being Joseph Robinette Biden.
0: That's correct.
1: And he has more foreign relations experience than these guys have lips, because they show up doing a lot of behind kissing. But you tear up the deal. It's just like he want to invite the Knicks to the White House. I mean, what his name is, the owner? I forgot his name.
0: Dolan.
1: So it's like he telling Dolan, tear up all your players' contracts, and you're gonna renegotiate every player's contract. That's what he did with the peace deal with Iran, your guy in office now. You know, it's preposterous. I guess he has that kind of experience. I mean, he did lose money in a casino. But the other issue is this economy, how it is. It's, you know, we work under the fiat currency. You know, it's backed by the full faith and credit of the government, U.S. government. Now, it used to be under the gold standard until Richard Nixon in 71 took it off the gold standard. Now, what the gold standard did was when you saved money in the bank, it still had value because it was backed by gold. So you increase your wealth. But there's an effect, they called it Cantillon, Cantillon effect on the economy, fiat currency. This is some guy, economist from 18th century France. Okay, he said his theory was or is that when the central bank, like he got this guy coming in for the central bank, and Alan Greenspan, what, 100 years old? But anyway, the central bank, when they raise interest rates or they do an interest cut, they increase or decrease the money supply. So when they increase the money supply, the first people in this Cantillon effect, it's basically trickle down economics. The first people to get the cash, like he's trying to come up with the $250 bill, the first group to get the new money supply is your financial institutions, government contractors and the elites. They get the money first, so they take the fiat currency, okay, which is, it has no intrinsic value, but they take that fiat currency and they buy up all the commodities, the real estate, stocks, bonds, okay, and then after, by the time they get down to the wage workers, wage earners, and the working class, it's already been hampered by inflation. So there's a, for the workers who get paid by the week or by the month or by commission, or even if you're a small business owner, you get paid by a 30-day or 45-day business cycle, you are receiving your money in a lag in the aftermath. That's why I love when they say James Brown, I'm closing, James Brown, before he went on stage, he got his money up front. There ain't going to be no lag payment.
0: You know, I can attest to that. I did a lot of traveling with James Brown, like I was his son. It was business. He used to tell me all the time that you know, most blacks are in the show. I'm in show business, Reverend. He and Aretha. You're right. And they gave Aretha, you know, liked Clive Davis, but she gave him hell because there was a lot of back and forth in those days where them record companies wasn't treating everybody fair. I give everybody. When they passed, they're doing my condolences, but wasn't no crystal stand now. These guys made a lot of money and cut a lot of corners on us. You're absolutely right.
1: And plus, Reverend Al, we have to make sure we're talking about royalties, copyrights, and hats off to Mama
0: Merchandising,
1: Vera. Hats off to Mama Vera of the Community Book Center in New Orleans. She has signed a deal to be part of the Essence Cultural and music festival and get some flavor into the literary and book signing. All these authors come from all over the world, Reverend. It's big as the Essence Festival. It's a part of the Essence Festival, but it gives authors, especially underserved authors, a platform that is that was missing in the last. She's been gone since 2012, and she's back now. Mama Vera Warren Williams of the Community Book Center. She signed a deal to help Essence out with the literary part of the festival. So all you authors, get ready.
0: What's her name?
1: Thank you, sir.
0: What's her name? Is he gone? Let me bring in my co-host every Monday to kick off our week. He is probably a little late today because he was signing autographs somewhere because he was on my show this weekend. But anyway, you know him as a Democratic strategist and founder and CEO of Blueprint Strategy, LLC, Antoine C. Wright. Antoine, how you doing?
2: Rev, I'm just still basking in the glory of being on your show this weekend again.
0: You did a good job, as always. I told you I wanted you on often, and we trying to do it once a month. I'm going to try to rotate even more. But let me ask you, put on your you as one of the, and I'm not just blowing smoke, but one of the most eminent now black analysts, commentators, and political thinkers. Break down the settled statement. I can't call it a settlement that J.D. Vance and them have released from what was supposed to be a meeting to come to terms with the question of Iran. What was in the announcement, what was missing, and where do you think it's going?
2: Well, Rev, I think we still do not have assurances from Iran about the inspection piece. And I say assurances being the guarantee. I don't think we've seen proof that their nuclear program has been dissolved or obliterated. I certainly don't think that we have clarity around the Strait of Hormuz and what that actually means from a long-term perspective. I also am not sure that Iran is taking these negotiations serious. If you remember, the caller made reference to Vice President Biden, his negotiations, and others who were involved. It took almost 2.5 years to get that Iran deal negotiated, the agreement that President Obama had. Most experts, in fact, all the experts I've seen and read, have declared that Iran was far more further away from getting a nuclear agreement under that agreement than they were under any other future agreement that could be negotiated by the United States. I think that says a lot. And so what President Trump did was the same thing he tried to do with the healthcare legislation, because it was brought to you and sponsored by Barack Obama, ripped the deal up and tried to hoodwink the American people that they could get something better, when 64% of American people did not want it. Republicans have, I think, blew holes in the deal and the aspects of the deal from a pure foreign policy standpoint and a life after Trump standpoint. And we still don't have clarity about why we were even in this war of choice and what that actually led to. So I still think that there's much to be said and much to be analyzed about the deal. I don't think they've provided full clarity to support why they decided to rip up the previous deal and get into this deal. And I don't think there's been some definite assurances about the deal.
0: None that anybody could see. I want you to break it down, though. Let's take a break. Be right back. Keeping it real. Hot Button Monday, Shopton. Be right back.
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4: It's Sybil Wilkes with What We Need to Know. Voting rights advocates in Mississippi are facing an uphill battle after calls for a massive wave of new Black and Democratic registrations resulted in barely a trickle. Only about 1,300 new voters registered across the state in the month of May, while over 15,000 individuals were successfully purged from the active list. Under a controversial 2023 state law, officials are legally permitted to completely remove residents from voter rolls if they fail to cast a ballot within any four-year period. A new Target exclusive vinyl release of Jay-Z's landmark debut album, Reasonable Doubt, ignited a fierce national debate about the social responsibility of Black billionaires. Critics argue their strategic deal highlights the complicated expectations placed on prominent Black icons navigating mass consumer power and corporate equity. I'm Sybil Wilkes, Be Informed.
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0: Reverend Al Sharpton, and we're back. Antoine Seawright is our co-host. It's Hot Button Monday, 1-877-532-5797. 1-877-532-5797. And of course, it is Black Music History Month. I've asked for the question this week. Give me your three favorite jazz artists or musicians. And Mike Met says, good afternoon, Reverend. Ramsey Lewis, Donald Byrd, and Maceo Parker, who was also an excellent jazz saxophonist. You're right, Maceo, who I knew well because of my relationship with James Brown, was an excellent jazz artist, one of the best. All right, let's go to the phones, Antoine. Let's go to Ira in Washington, D.C. Ira.
2: Hey, good evening, Reverend Sharpton. Thank you for taking my call this evening. I'm going to try to keep it at 5 minutes, and good to hear you today. But what I got here going on is a public service announcement I want my folks to listen to carefully. I just saw an article that I read that a gentleman in Taylorsville, Mississippi, which I think Vancouver's on that case, in Mississippi, ran through the woods from seeking help from a police department in that city or country, or county where he's at, never seen again. The body was found 1 month later in pieces, okay? Now, this is kind of graphic, and I hope these grown folks listen to it. Vertebrae was missing, spinal cord was missing, teeth were missing, and the investigators, didn't they understand this? Just some of this 47-ism. The investigators found four separate pieces all through the woods, and they said that his private parts was pushing his mouth. And the investigators said that it might have been done by animals. Wild animals. Okay, so just dwell on that thought. This is what these people telling you in Taylorsville, Mississippi, that your person has been missing for a month. He's seeking help from the police department, but yet you find him dismantled and surgically removed a lot of parts. And animals did it out in the woods. Okay, I'm not going to buy that, but you know, we'll go to another step. But keep that in mind, sir. Also, this is another thing I found out. Another article I saw. This gentleman, I'm going to call him a person, not a gentleman. Jake Long, one of Trump's supporters who stormed the Capitol on 1-6, on first, you know, the 6th election thing, whatever it was. He went to Texas, and he went to this gentleman, Carmelo Anthony's courtroom, outside the courtroom, and made terroristic threats and racist slurs to the family. They caught him and locked him up, and he's got on some $1 million bond or something because he was a terroristic threat. And that's one of the Trump supporters that he did and supported to get out for free. Okay, so that I don't go with. And my last thing, I'm going to go ahead and another subtle thought. In Illinois, they start banning, attempting to ban olden cars, classic cars, because Donald Trump wants to make this a thing for them to use E15 gasoline. Anybody listening to automotive guys, E15 gasoline, you know, is not working older cars. So they want you to not to run your older cars because they want you E15 saying it's cheaper. It could be cheaper. But older cars, you're not running E15, you put it in your car will be ruined and you would not be able to drive, period. It's some kind of mandate that he wants to inflict on people. So if anybody got any sense, don't do it. 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
0: All right, go ahead.
2: Okay, my favorite musician, I know it's a million of them, but I got to go with this. My Thelonious Monk, Herbie Hancock, Max Roach, and Wes Montgomery. I go with those four guys because they're old school. Nobody don't know about them too much but us.
0: I think you hit four that I know well. They're very good. Thank you for your call.
2: Yeah, just us.
0: Antoine, while I'm getting it from our listeners, who are your favorite jazz artists in history?
3: You know, Rev, honestly, I have a very hyper-local jazz artist, Skip Pearson, the South Carolina jazz ambassador, who is a Hall of Famer in my home state of South Carolina, who's known around the country and around the world for his jazz expertise. A young man by the name of Terrence Young, who's played for the Obamas, played for the Bidens, right here, homegrown in South Carolina, and a new up-and-coming artist known as Russ. We call him Russ. He's been up and down the East Coast a lot, and he is a rising star in the jazz world. And I try to push and elevate my home state because, believe it or not, as you know from James Brown, we are somewhat viewed as the music capital of the world in some cases.
0: No doubt about it. Let's go back to the phones. Let's go to Lillian in Atlanta, Georgia. Lillian?
1: Yes, good afternoon, Reverend Al.
0: Good afternoon.
1: Hello. Thank you for taking my call, and happy belated Father's Day to you.
0: Thank you.
1: Okay, I'm a lifetime member. Before I move out of New York, I used to come to the rally on 106th West 145th Street.
0: Right.
1: Okay. Here's what I want to talk about. I want to start with having our own systems. And if we get our own system, do we have to take rules from the other system?
0: Well, I think when you say if we get our own system, are you talking about controlling our own economic and political system within the context of the United States, or are we talking about being separate from the United States government and system altogether?
1: Yes, being separate.
0: I think that you'd have to find out geographically how and where you would set that up. Secondly, how you would deal with the financing and resources needed to form an independent state. And probably your most challenging part is how many of us would go with you. And what would be the context of the leadership of that state? Are you going to vote in leadership? Are you going to have oligarchy? I mean, it sounds simple. It is extremely complicated to set up our own state.
1: No, but I wasn't talking me set up my own talk with we as a whole black people in the United
0: States. That's what I'm talking about. Well, yeah. Somebody got to set it up. There's got to be a lead, and there's got to be people that would sign in. If I were to jump up tomorrow and say Nash Action Network now wants to see an independent state, then I'd have to answer all those questions. Well, how are we going to finance it? Where are we going to set it up at? Who's going to decide the leadership? Is it a voting democracy? Is it appointment? Mm-hmm. You'd have to answer all those questions.
1: Answer all the questions to the group or the other people?
0: To the group. You ain't got to worry about the other people. You got to first get black folks on board.
1: Yeah, okay. All right. Okay.
0: All right. Thank you for your call. Let's take a break. Be right back. Keeping it real. Shopton. C-Right. Be right back.

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15: It's Sybil Wilkes with what we need to know. Voting rights advocates in Mississippi are facing an uphill battle after calls for a massive wave of new Black and Democratic registrations resulted in barely a trickle. Only about 1,300 new voters registered across the state in the month of May, while over 15,000 individuals were successfully purged from the active list. Under a controversial 2023 state law, officials are legally permitted to completely remove residents from voter rolls if they fail to cast a ballot within any four-year period. A new Target exclusive vinyl release of Jay-Z's landmark debut album, Reasonable Doubt, ignited a fierce national debate about the social responsibility of Black billionaires. Critics argue their strategic deal highlights the complicated expectations placed on prominent Black icons navigating mass consumer power and corporate equity. I'm Sybil Wilkes. Be informed.
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0: 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And we're live as Hot Button Monday. Whatever's on your mind, whatever's in your heart, as well as it is Black Music History Month, I've asked for your three top musicians or jazz performers in your judgment. On our message board, Deborah Fleming is writing, "Hi, Reverend Al Sharpton. I am Deborah. I am from North Carolina. I seen Senator John Ossoff online in Black Church. Powerful speech, looking like JFK. Antoine Ossoff has impressed a lot of the pundits and a lot of the media with his development, it seems, his growth as an orator and a campaigner. How do you see that growth, and where do you think it takes him?" I don't hear Antoine.
1: I'm here, Reverend Al. I got disconnected somehow, but I'm here now.
0: Okay. Did you hear my question?
1: I didn't. I got cut off for some reason.
0: All right. No, what I said, Deborah wrote in on the message board that she saw a speech by John Ossoff and was impressed.
1: Mm-hmm.
0: He was at a Black church, and it was like JFK. How do you assess his growth and possibilities?
1: I think he is representative of what the future of our party and the future of this country looks like. And I don't want to put him on the spot, but I'll say this. If he is to win re-election in Georgia, look for him to be mentioned on everybody's top list as a potential presidential nominee in our party. Swing state of Georgia, heck of an orator, can raise money out of his roof, very message disciplined, very focused, and has known to put together unique coalitions to be successful. And coming out of a swing state like Georgia, he will have the backing and support of Reverend Warnock, a true game changer all by himself from the South. And so I think Ossoff is a rising star in our party. I think his race is one of our biggest must keeps in this cycle in 2026. I think he's running against one of the most unqualified, unserious candidates to ever run for office in the state of Georgia for the U.S. Senate. And I say that knowing that Herschel Walker was once on the ballot. And so I think that race in Georgia is going to be critical and important, but I think Ossoff is definitely one to keep his eyes on, Rev.
0: Happiness Donuts want to know our feelings on Georgia Governor hopeful Keisha Bottoms.
1: Well, I tell you what, I'm very excited about the potential governor, Keisha Lance Bottoms, served as mayor of Atlanta, served in the White House, a qualified Black woman, extraordinary professional background and experience. But more importantly, she knows Georgia and Georgia knows her. And when it comes to these races, when you're a Democrat running in a red state, it's all about relationships. There's not a place in Georgia where I don't think she can go and campaign. There's not a constituency she cannot talk to. But like Stacey Abrams, when she ran, it's going to take a lot of work and a lot of support, and it's going to take together putting together coalitions. I think one of the upsides about this race, this cycle, Reverend Al, is that John Ossoff will be on the ballot. And the two of them working together, I think, will be one of the dynamic duos that we will talk about after this cycle is over.
0: We are seeing in Washington, D.C., in New York City, and various places around the country, the Democratic Socialist Association, DSA, running candidates challenging what they say is the old guard in various Democratic offices, including, and in some cases, especially Black and brown districts. They're getting mixed results. Tomorrow we'll see what they do with the primaries in New York City and I believe Maryland. what is your take on why the DSA has any momentum, and what does it say to the Democratic Party?
1: Well, Red, I'm glad you asked that, because I was actually quoted in the Hill on this very same issue, talking about the mayor of D.C. and some of the races we've seen around the country. Let me just say, as a strategist, this is not some wildfire that's spreading across the country. Have a quote-unquote more progressive candidates won some mayoral races? Yes. You look at Mendana, you look at D.C., but that does not mean that's wildfire spread around the Democratic Party and around the country. In fact, how you categorize their policies is how I think you define those folks. People thought that Mayor Mandani was going to come in and do all these things that he may have campaigned on or may have mentioned in the past. But when there's a difference between campaigning and governing, and we can't let the right scare us about using the word socialist, because if socialist means picking up trash on time, if socialist means getting our streets, keeping our streets clean, if socialist means all those basic governmental things that the right has not done and that some, and quite frankly, in our party have not been tuned into doing, fine, call it whatever you want. But I would just warn people, there's a difference between governing and campaigning. Two, I would just say that moderate candidates, by and large, have prevailed in almost all of these primaries around the country. Three, I would say to you what I said to the reporter, that tell me a more quote-unquote progressive candidate, DSA and others, that's won an actual swing seat that will determine the majority in the House or the Senate or in the governor's race in a red or a mixed bag state. You won't be able to find one. And so these mayoral wins and these small eight ball pocket wins are not wild spread fires that are happening around the Democratic Party. What I do believe happening, Rev, is that in the Democratic primary, we're having this generational conversation and we're having this ideological conversation in terms of how we talk about issues. I do think people are hungry and thirsty for change. I do think people are hungry and thirsty for a fighter and aggressiveness from our candidates. And I also think that the disaffected people are figuring out that they have a voice too, and they're coming out and voting in groves in these primaries. You look at South Carolina, we had 140,000 new people, new voters vote in the Democratic primary in our primaries a few weeks ago who have not voted perhaps in the last three or four primaries. So I think there is something to be said about that. That does not mean that our party is swinging socialist or swinging to the left.
0: My concern is that we get caught up in titles and not functions. I've seen some DSA candidates that I think made good sense. I've seen others that just want you to support them because they're DSA. Same thing.
1: That's
0: with
1: right.
0: Same thing with some Democrats. Well, I'm the Democratic candidate, and that stands for what? That has been my challenge, is to tell me what you stand for. I am clear that there's some misgivings and some falling short in the Democratic Party, but I want to know who decides who's who in the DSA. I mean, how do y'all select your leadership? Who's in charge? What is the makeup of the party? And is it diverse? You want to run people in black areas. Are there black leadership in the DSA? Just because I have real questions and have fought in the Democratic Party doesn't mean I'm going to jump into something that I'm not clear that is not just as bad or worse. It may not be, but I need to know that. But you can't have a leaderless party, and I'm not clear on who the leaders are of that party. Who decides these candidates? What's the process?
1: And Red, furthermore, why are you trying to take out incumbents who are working on behalf of the communities they represent? They actually have power and influence. And I point to SPI's race in New York. You're talking about the leader of his caucus, well-respected, well-known, and has gravity, including the Appropriations Committee. You mean to tell me because he didn't come to a few events, or because you may be frustrated, he doesn't talk about the issues the same way you do, we should vote him out of office? I don't think that makes sense, particularly at a time in which we need stable leadership in an unstable Washington, D.C. That does not make sense. And I'll also say to any of my progressive friends who listen to this program, who want to send me crazy messages every week after this program, you look at Alexandria Ocasio-Cortez. Yes, she started out as a firebrand, and yes, she started out all those things. But you look at how she's mellowed out in the position she's taken and the races she's tied herself to. Now, these days, from a policy standpoint, it's not the same, because how you campaign and how you govern are two different things.
0: Yeah, she's governing mainstream. You know, like the Saturday at the Saturday Action Rally, the mayor came by, brought his candidate that he's supporting, a lovely young lady, met with me here at the office, has good ideas, but no background that she could tout against SBI. I had SBI speak. I had her speak. I'm not saying that we shouldn't hear everybody out, but hearing you out means you got to tell me something. And I think that the same is goes all the way across country. We're not talking about what's a vogue, what's in style. Oh, it's fashionable to be People's Party. Y'all, fashionable to be DSA, fashionable to be a Democrat. No, what we need to do is get stuff done. And I think that's important. I jumped on one of the guys the other day out of town. This wasn't the New York folks. And said, yeah, Reverend Allen, you know, I know you're friendly with some of the progressives, but you ought to be more with us. I said, well, who is us? Who called the meeting? Who decides where the money is spent? I see y'all doing ads. I said, let me ask you a question. We had Reverend Jesse Jackson lay at stake when he passed in February at Operation Push for 2 days. Then took his body to South Carolina, laid his state, and then brought him back to Chicago, where he had 2 days of funerals. That's 5 days of mourning and viewing and funeralizing Jesse Jackson. I didn't see any of the progressive leaders in the Senate or the Congress, young or old, come to any of the 5 funerals. So I don't think y'all with us. He put his head down. I said, explain to me. All of them were busy? 5 days? You can't respect Jesse Jackson. Yes, you got a problem from me. Let's take a break. Be right back. Keeping it real. Shopton. C-Right. Be right back.
2: Keeping it real.
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It's Monday, so we will start the hour in dialogue with Dr. Cornel West, as per usual on Mondays and Thursdays in Hour 2. On the B side of Hour 2, a group of Chicagoans, led by Chicago Mayor Brandon Johnson, recently traveled to the Vatican to meet with the American-born Pope. The delegation was led by the mayor.

as I said a moment ago, and included the president of the Chicago Teachers Union, Stacey Davis Gates, who on behalf of her members presented Pope Leo with a strike pen. We will talk to Stacey Davis Gates on the backside of our two about their meeting with the Pope. In our third hour, Dr. Nasir Gaimi, prominent psychiatrist and researcher specializing in depression and bipolar disorder, take us inside his brand new text, Soul on Fire, Martin Luther King Jr. and the Psychology of Nonviolence. I've been waiting on this book for years now. In the book, Dr. Gaimi explores and explains, for that matter, how Dr. King's inner struggles with clinical depression and manic personality actually fueled his resilience, empathy, and visionary leadership. If you know anything about Dr. King, I mean the real backstory, Dr. King two or three times tried to commit suicide, starting when he was a child. So he wrestled most of his life with clinical depression, manic personality disorder. But that fueled, as I said a moment ago, that's the story that I love. It fueled his empathy. That radical love that King talked about is not disconnected from this diagnosis. And most folk don't know that about his past. And so this is the first book of its kind to delve into that part of the King story. The book, once again, is called Soul on Fire, Martin Luther King Jr. and the Psychology of Nonviolence. You're going to learn something about Dr. King today in this third hour. And I believe leave with a greater respect for Dr. King than you may have even at this very moment. So stick around for hour three. In this first hour, we'll talk politics and more with the host of the digital series Freedom Table and creator of the newsletter How We Win, Rashad Robinson, after I do this. Welcome to Monday. What a Monday it is. Two or three things I want to bring to your attention right quick, and then we'll push forward with Rashad for the rest of the hour. In no particular order, there are two icons, two lions who have passed away today. The jury is still out on the legacy of one. The jury is not out on the legacy of the other. I start with Alan Greenspan, the economist and longtime head of the Federal Reserve, who has died today at the age of 100. If you watch NBC News, you see the reporter Andrea Mitchell, who I've known for years. Andrea's a friend. I think I can say that. And because of my friendship with her, I've gotten to know Alan Greenspan over the years and interviewed Alan Greenspan once or twice. Just passed this morning. Ain't had time to dig into my library of conversations. But Alan Greenspan, likely the most popular economist, the most well-known economist over the last 100 years, certainly as it relates to government policy, and so much talk these days about the Fed. That's the same Fed that Donald Trump is trying to fire Lisa Cook from. We're waiting on a Supreme Court decision about that, as a matter of fact, connecting the dots here, whether or not Donald Trump can, in fact, fire Lisa Cook at the Fed. He pushed out Brother Jerome at the Fed, and now there's a new guy running it. But so much talk of late, as you know, about the Fed. But Alan Greenspan ran that organization, I think, longer than anybody. Again, since his retirement a couple of decades ago, he's been trying to make sure his legacy remains in a certain frame. He had no idea, I think, when he left that his tenure at the Fed would be so hotly debated about the bust that came thereafter and the bubbles that were burst thereafter, and how much of that is being blamed on Greenspan. We'll get into this more in the days ahead. Invite some economists on to really talk about this, certainly as it relates to black people and to poor people. But Alan Greenspan, again, the longtime economist, longtime head of the Fed, served under four different presidents? That's, four presidents. Alan Greenspan, now dead at the age of 100. There's the guy on whom the verdict, the jury verdict, is still out. The verdict is not out on Clive Davis. He was a hit-making titan in the music industry for years. He has died today at the age of 94. Rose from a mid-level position at Columbia Records to become one of the most powerful executives and shepherded all kinds of careers. Let me throw some names at you. This is the guy behind Barry Manilow. This is the guy behind our beloved Whitney Houston. This is the guy behind Janis Joplin, Blood, Sweat, and Tears. This is the guy behind Alicia Keys and Jennifer Hudson. This is the guy who brought back Carlos Santana, who brought back Rod Stewart, and who brought back, wait for it, Luther Vandross. We'll get to Luther in just a second here. Luther is our artist of the day. I had no idea that Clive was going to pass today.
But when Luther was struggling, if you saw the Luther Vandross documentary recently, you saw when his career sort of hit the skids, he turned to Clive Davis, as did the Queen, Aretha Franklin. The list is long of all the folks who had their careers shepherded by Clive Davis, taking nothing away from the talent of the artist. Clive had a whole lot to work with. Let's be abundantly clear about that. But he was the guy that many people went to if they wanted some hits. We'll come back to Luther in just a second after I tell you finally that today is the homegoing service for the late, great Peabo Bryson. We did a whole day, 3 hours, dedicated to Peabo in June, Black Music Month, when Peabo passed away. But today is his service. He passed away June 2nd at the age of 75. But today they are celebrating the life and legacy of Peabo Bryson in Atlanta. What a day, celebrating Peabo in Atlanta, mourning the loss of Clive Davis, trying to figure out what the legacy of Alan Greenspan is. A lot happening on this Monday. June is Black Music Month. You know how we do it. We choose a different artist every day of the month, and we play the best of their catalog all 3 hours. And today is Luther.

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0: 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Tavis. The conversation continues when we come forward.
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14: It's Sybil Wilkes with what we need to know. Voting rights advocates in Mississippi are facing an uphill battle after calls for a massive wave of new Black and Democratic registrations resulted in barely a trickle. Only about 1,300 new voters registered across the state in the month of May, while over 15,000 individuals were successfully purged from the active list. Under a controversial 2023 state law, officials are legally permitted to completely remove residents from voter rolls if they fail to cast a ballot within any four-year period. A new Target exclusive vinyl release of Jay-Z's landmark debut album, Reasonable Doubt, ignited a fierce national debate about the social responsibility of black billionaires. Critics argue their strategic deal highlights the complicated expectations placed on prominent black icons navigating mass consumer power and corporate equity. I'm Sybil Wilkes. Be informed, be empowered.
0: Freedom is an endless meeting, so let's get back to it with Tavis Smiley.

0: It's the best of Luther Vandross all 3 hours. Today's program, it's June, it's Black Music Month. We choose a different artist of the day, tap into the best of their catalog, and weave in some of their best all 3 hours of this program. And today, it is Luther. That's Luther and Janet. The best things in life are free. You know you've made it when you just say your first name, right? Luther, Janet, and you know what we're talking about. We're going to celebrate Luther Vandross all 3 hours today here in June. Let's get it started for real with Rashad Robinson. Rashad, thanks for your patience while I set all that up. How are you today, sir?
1: Always good to be with you. I'm well, sir. I'm well. I'm here.
0: It's good to hear your voice. Let me start with this, and I'll jump from there. I saw the provocative piece. There's a word, I think, that is appropriate for what I read. A piece you wrote called The 250th is Bait. Juneteenth is the opening. The 250th is Bait. Juneteenth is the opening. We all celebrated Juneteenth over the weekend, all kinds of activities. We were here in L.A., Rashad, celebrating the fifth anniversary of this station. Yeah. Let me just start by saying to all of y'all who came out, I mean, there were hundreds and hundreds and hundreds of folk. The line was so long, I felt bad looking at the line of folk trying to get in. And we got everybody in. But what an amazing day it was at the Beehive here in Southern California, celebrating the fifth anniversary of this black talk radio station, unapologetically progressive. And everybody was there, from the mayor to the city council to Lunell to Kenny Lattimore, who sang his heart out, the DJ Bad, and just all kinds of community players and just everyday people came out to celebrate the station. It made my heart glad. I am deeply humbled and deeply grateful for your support for these 5 years, and look forward to doing the best to always earn, not expect, but to earn your trust. But thank you for the trust you've put in us over these past 5 years. And we hope to, again, keep elevating and amplifying your voices. That's what we were doing here in L.A., but all these Juneteenth celebrations across the country. But I saw your piece again about the 250th as contextualized with the Juneteenth holiday. I'll let you unpack the piece and we'll jump from there. You wrote it. Take it away.
1: Yeah, I mean, my major point is that why the 4th of July is bait is that it forces us to look back and to spend our time responding to this idea and this symbol that, you know, people who have no interest in our progress are investing in. It doesn't mean that we shouldn't enjoy the 4th of July or treat it like a holiday, but Juneteenth gives us something very different to pour into. It's not about the past, it's about the future. In so many ways, the celebration of Juneteenth was people taking that first step to what their lives would look like and what their lives could be. And it tells a very different story also about this country. I have hopefully a story that can, if we tell it right, can get more people invested in the idea that while deeply imperfect and incredibly flawed, the work of constantly remaking, the work of constantly changing and moving us forward is work for all of us. And that can be the story of this country if we want to make it that story. It means that we have to fight. It means that we have to hold people accountable. It means that systems have to change. But the 4th of July is bait, and this 250 is going to be bait for all of us, because we're going to watch what the White House and Donald Trump does and the right wing, and there's going to be so much temptation to spend all of our time trying to respond and nitpick at it and point at the flaws in that. And I'm not saying that people shouldn't do that, but when you're playing on someone else's field, you are playing their game. Mm-hmm. And I'm saying that there's opportunities for us to be building our own fields, our own places for people to have to respond to us, putting out our own vision about the future. And I think that that's what Juneteenth does. And I'm reminded as I hear so many stories of Juneteenth, not just the stories of the popularized stories of why we celebrate this day and people sort of understanding, you know, our enslaved ancestors understanding that they were now free, but also the stories that so many elders tell, that people already knew they were free. But like so much that happens when we win social change, it has to be implemented and it has to be enforced. And that takes a new type of infrastructure. And I hear the stories of the young black soldiers, many of them 16, 17, 18, 19, the ones that came onto Galveston Beach and were part of the liberation of those enslaved ancestors. And that, once again, is another story that we can tell. And so my hope is that we start claiming our own symbols proudly and loudly and unapologetically, because it, in so many ways, gives us a space to invite others into the conversation, but it also prevents us from spending all of our time responding, critiquing, and trying to fight their story and their narrative, which only has us playing on their field.
0: We all know this narrative. You get in where you fit in. You got to get in where you fit in. I want to come back to that in just a second. I raise that because I know there are a number of books coming out this year. A couple of them I was invited to write essays for, and I just at the time, with all the stuff I had on my plate, could not bring myself to find the time. Didn't have the time to sit and write these essays. And I'm sorry I didn't. And I apologize profusely to the editors of those texts who wanted my POV. It's always nice to be asked, right? So I was at least asked. I just couldn't fit, I couldn't fit it in. But my point is that if I'd had the time, what I was being asked to wrestle with in a couple of these different books that are coming out again just in time for the 250th anniversary of this republic is how we fit in. How do we get in where we fit in? Put another way, how do black folk in particular fit in the frame of what this 250th anniversary of the republic actually means? Let's go straight there. How do we fit in this frame, as you see it, Rashad? You asked this question of 50 different black people, you're going to get 50 different responses. That's why these books that are coming out will probably have some decent essays in them. But what's your read of how we fit in this frame 250 years later?
1: I mean, I think a lot about the word independence just as a frame.
0: Mm-hmm.
1: And what does it mean to build the type of infrastructure that changes the way a country operates, the way a system operates. And black people have been sort of foundational to kind of what does it mean to build independent systems. I think about you and those that came before you in the independent media space. And black people have been the sort of creators in so many ways of independent media. We've been the creators of independent news, the creators of so many things. And, you know, we had to do it because we were denied access to the sort of traditional legacy incumbent spaces. So we had to create independence. We had to create churches and institutions and all those things. But those things ended up becoming vehicles that shaped the culture and the prosperity and the possibilities of this country. And so, you know, I think a lot about, you know, the 4th of July. It's a day of independence, and how much black people have created the story of what independence looks like. And, you know, I actually contributed to one of these upcoming books that's going to be coming out, a compilation that Ibram Kendi, put together. And in that for, Dr. Kendi's compilation, I wrote about, the first black owned radio station, in Atlanta, you know, in America, which is in Atlanta, and Dr. King's office underneath that was in an old Prince Hall, Masonic Lodge. And, and the two tenants were, you know, the radio station that was, on the second floor, and Dr. King's offices, which were on the first floor. And there's an old story that he would take a broomstick and knock on the ceiling, and they would, slide the microphone out the window, and he would be able to speak directly to black folks unfiltered. And so also the story, I think, of this country is how we've, even while being denied and being blocked from the things like the First Amendment and all these other sort of promises of the Constitution, we've found ways to make it our own, to make our voices heard, to leverage these documents and these promises that were never meant for us, and in the process have been sort of not only symbols for anyone fighting for equity and more freedom in this country, but we've been symbols for people all around the world. And even as I travel around the world, sometimes doing social justice work, I'm oftentimes struck by how many times people bring up Bayard Rustin or Ella Baker or other strategists of our movement and studying some of the frameworks of infrastructure that were designed. And so I do think that what we've built and what gets exported and how the story is told of this country doesn't get told without us.
0: Yeah.
1: And I think we have to be willing to both claim that and also continue to be focused on what we build next.
0: I'm excited for Ibram Kendi's book. I think that's what he did with Angela Rye. That's one of the books I was referencing, in fact, that I was asked to write an essay for and just couldn't get to it. But I'm glad that Rashad got to it. I'm fascinated to read his essay, given though he's already teed it up about that office in Atlanta that housed the radio station and SCLC, the only organization Dr. King ever founded in his lifetime. So I'm anxious to read Rashad's piece and all the others that will be forthcoming from these black voices and a couple different books out this year about how we fit in the frame of America's 250th anniversary this year. In the top of the second hour, Dr. Cornel West will be here, and I surely want to get his take today on this dialectic, Juneteenth and July 4th. Juneteenth, July 4th. We'll let Dr. West go in on that, among other things, at the top of the second hour. But more with Rashad Robinson when we come forward here on Tavis Smiley.
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2: 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Forward ever, backward never. More of Tavis Smiley when we come forward. Forward, forward.
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8: It's Sybil Wilkes with what we need to know. Voting rights advocates in Mississippi are facing an uphill battle after calls for a massive wave of new Black and Democratic registrations resulted in barely a trickle. Only about 1,300 new voters registered across the state in the month of May, while over 15,000 individuals were successfully purged from the active list. Under a controversial 2023 state law, officials are legally permitted to completely remove residents from voter rolls if they fail to cast a ballot within any four-year period. A new Target exclusive vinyl release of Jay-Z's landmark debut album, Reasonable Doubt, ignited a fierce national debate about the social responsibility of black billionaires. 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I'm Sybil Wilkes. 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

0: all 3 hours of today's program. We are still in June, and every day in the month of June, we choose a different artist of the day and play some of the best of their catalog. And so today we are celebrating the rich, rich, rich, and deep musical legacy of Luther Vandross, all 3 hours of our program today. We are in the first hour. I'm glad to have you with us. Rashad Robinson is our guest, social justice strategist, host of the digital series Freedom Table, creator of the How We Win newsletter, all-around great guy. Honored to be in dialogue with Rashad Robinson. Rashad, I raised this issue. I mentioned Dr. West earlier. He and I discussed this, I think, last week on the show, and Doc went in, as he always does, so brilliantly, so eloquently, so passionately, and so progressively. But there is, I'm losing track of all these articles that are being written. So I come back to this now with you to get your take on this. I'm losing track of all these articles that are being written about the fact that democratic socialism is the rave. It's the new thing. And every day you look up and there's some new person who's winning some local office. We don't really see the impact of this yet at the federal level, at the national level. But whether you're talking in New York City with Zahra Mamdani, whether you're talking about the sister Janice, who just pulled off this win, will be the next mayor in the district. You got a city councilwoman running here in L.A. against Karen Bass. There are other examples around the country. But the vibe is that democratic socialism is the new order. And speaking of getting in where you fit in, that black people need to be thinking not so much about the Democratic Party, but about this notion of democratic socialism and what that means, and maybe not, and whether or not I should say that is the answer to the prayer for us. About that notion, about these individuals, about these articles touting DSA and democratic socialism, you say what?
1: So, you know, Tavis, you know, for the basically the 4 years during the Biden era, I would talk to the domestic policy office in the White House pretty regularly. But particularly before the State of the Union, because Biden wasn't the best communicator, but the State of the Union was the moment where he had people's attention, right? And could cascade a set of things. And each time before those meetings, I would go and I would say, you have to tell a full story about what's standing in the way of change. You have to talk about corporations and corporate power and who's standing in the way. You have to tell a story about police unions. You have to tell a story about billionaires. You have to tell a story about the entrenched forces that are preventing the type of progress that you've promised. It just can't be about Republicans or Democrats because people see them as two sides of the same coin. Mm-hmm. But you have to tell a story about where people stand and why they're not seeing more change. And they wouldn't do it, right? Because in some ways, Democrats are hoping for the sort of one third that they get from corporations versus the two thirds Republican gets. And they don't want to put that in harm's way. And so to answer your question, I think what people are craving is a story that makes sense about heroes and villains. Because if we don't have that story, people will fill it in with immigrants and black people and trans kids and women's equality and a whole bunch of other stuff. And what folks are seeing from DSA is a clear story about winners and losers, about why things are stalling and not moving forward, about who's to blame for it. And I watch this very clearly as a New Yorker, watching what was happening here during this election cycle and watching this conversation about affordability, right? It got right past the conversation that the more moderates and even those in the right wanted to have about public safety, right? They wanted to have a conversation about more police. And Mamdani came right in about affordability and making this city affordable and addressed economics as both a conversation about safety, but a conversation about prosperity. And that's appealing for folks because the Democrats have been spending a lot of time trying to convince us to just vote for them because they're not the Republicans. And I think like that's not going to be enough to kind of get the kind of surge that we need. And is going to be necessary, especially given what's happening post Calais and the voting rights decision. Mm-hmm. So I think that's what we're seeing. And, you know, the question is, and I think a question that a lot of folks have asked of DSA is sort of where is their racial justice agenda and what does that look like? And I think that there's some work to be done there to make that more visible and legible for folks. And at the same time, one of the greatest threats to any type of racial justice is entrenched corporate power and the corporate enablers who constantly stand in the way of any sort of progress, both because of the profiteering, but because of the ways that the profiteering keeps the sort of current hierarchy in place. The rules of the game that benefit and prioritize the big tech companies and the financial companies that hold all of us back. And I do think that there is, there's just something to that. And I think that, the Democratic Party will do itself a huge disservice if they do not figure out how to be in relationship and conversation. Mm-hmm. But what's more likely to happen whenever you see these big disruptions is that DSA and the socialists will have to also figure out how to take over and how to engage, the current infrastructure. And that's what we've seen from the Tea Party on the right. That's what we've seen from MAGA on the right, where we are in a populist moment, not just on the left, not just on the right, but on the left. And this populist moment will, you know, is here.
0: Yep. I want to circle back to something you said a moment ago, because I've been thinking about this for a while now. As I mentioned, you cannot read as much as I'm reading, and you ain't got to read as much as I read to see all these articles popping up everywhere about Democratic socialists on the rise in the Trump era, certainly in down ballot races, certainly in these mayoral races, Democratic socialists on the rise. So say these headlines. I come back to that because you said a moment ago that they have to work, the Democratic socialists, that is, they got to work harder at laying out what their racial justice, their social justice agenda is. Exhibit A in that regard is that while Bernie Sanders had a platform that might have been the best for black people, if you delve into the platform, Bernie failed miserably when it came connecting to black people. And he had a couple chances at this, a couple bites at the apple. And both times, Bernie Sanders fell flat when it comes to black people. What is that? Zohran Mamdani did better in New York City. Janice Lewis George did better in a city like D.C. She is a black woman. She did better there. There's no evidence that Nithya Raman, the DSA candidate running against Karen Bass here in L.A., has any connection to black people. India Walton did not win the mayor's race in Buffalo, but she did better with part of the black constituency, not all. So the point is, what you said earlier, that they're lacking, that they're bankrupt. There's a hole here when it comes to all these Democratic socialists who are winning, asking for black people's votes in cities across the country, but can't really articulate a racial justice, a social justice agenda. My question simply is, what's that about? We'll delve into that with Rashad Robinson. I got a few other things to cover with him when we come forward here on Tavis Smiley.
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10: Tavis Smiley, Rashad Robinson, social justice strategist, host of the digital series Freedom Table, creator of the How We Win newsletter, and author of the forthcoming book, drops next month, I believe. It's called From Presence to Power, How to Take on the Fights That Matter and Win. You sort of teed that up a moment ago, but tell me more about the book, From Presence to Power, right quick, Rashad, dropping again next month.
11: Yeah, the book is a book about social change and power. It is designed for all of us that want to win more and are tired of losing. And the book is really a handbook in so many ways. It is set up to give you both lessons and stories about social justice campaigns set in this era, but real frameworks to apply every day to the fights, whether it's with a local school board or library or Congress. And I sort of walk through a set of frameworks that everyone needs to understand about change. And then I provide sort of steps about how to apply it to the various corridors of power, from corporate and business to big tech, to Hollywood and culture, to government. And at the end of some of the chapters, there's exercises and lessons that really help you move from analysis to action. But, you know, so many of us are asking the question, you know, why are we in this situation? Why haven't we been winning more? And even when sometimes it seems like polling and public opinion is on our side, and I really want to help us understand what profiteering, what corporate power looks like, what we're up against in terms of big tech, but not just sharing all the challenges, helping to provide a set of experience and conclusions about where we go as someone who's been in these fights for decades and has won many battles and has lost some battles. And I talk about all of those and kind of provide for the reader a path forward. And so the book is the book that I wish I had when I first started doing this work. Mm-hmm. I'm getting a lot of incredible feedback. I'm going to be out on the road in July, August, and through the fall, but really taking From Presence to Power into communities and really helping us build in the ways that we need, and not mistaking presence for power, with mm-hmm. a recognition that we have to work every day to change the rules about how society works, and then do everything we can to hold on to those wins. And that's the path forward.
10: No, he didn't. You can be present and be powerless. So they're not
11: Absolutely.
10: The same. They are not
11: Absolutely.
10: The same thing. The book is called From Presence to Power, How to Take on the Fights That Matter and Win. It drops next month in July. When it drops, we'll have Rashad back on this program. But you heard about the book here first, available for pre-sale right now, wherever fine books are sold. Once again, it's Rashad Robinson's new book coming out next month. Get it now, From Presence to Power, How to Take on the Fights That Matter and Win. When we come forward. That's a different kind of win, W-H-E-N, when we come forward. We're going to talk to Rashad about two final things. I gotta get that Bernie question out the way. We'll come back to Bernie and these DSA members and why they can't articulate a racial justice agenda that matters, that sways black people, number one. And then we'll close with a quick question about the Black Freedom Movement, which he mentioned earlier. I think it's hegemonic, but I got a question about it. Two more things for Rashad when we come forward here on Tavis Smiley.
12: 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Tavis Smiley, nationally syndicated, unapologetically progressive, unapologetically real.
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16: It's Sybil Wilkes with what we need to know. Voting rights advocates in Mississippi are facing an uphill battle after calls for a massive wave of new Black and Democratic registrations resulted in barely a trickle. Only about 1,300 new voters registered across the state in the month of May, while over 15,000 individuals were successfully purged from the active list. Under a controversial 2023 state law, officials are legally permitted to completely remove residents from voter rolls if they fail to cast a ballot within any four-year period. A new Target exclusive vinyl release of Jay-Z's landmark debut album, Reasonable Doubt, ignited a fierce national debate about the social responsibility of Black billionaires. Critics argue their strategic deal highlights the complicated expectations placed on prominent Black icons navigating mass consumer power and corporate equity. I'm Sybil Wilkes. Be informed, be empowered.
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9: Freedom is an endless meeting, so let's get back to it with Tavis Smiley.
10: Tavis Smiley and Rashad Robinson. I got 4.5 minutes, Rashad. Let's cover two things right quick here. First, the Bernie DSA question. Again, if you look at the platform that Bernie ran on, it's a platform that was good for black people, no question about it. Cornel West, who I mentioned earlier, campaigned all across the country with Bernie Sanders. And we can take our cue from that. So the agenda seems to be right, but these DSA members tend to have not the best track record of connecting with black voters, in part because they cannot articulate a racial justice, a social justice agenda that resonates with us very quickly. What's the problem?
11: Well, I think they just need more work. And I think that this is going to be part of one of their challenges. I mean, we've also seen folks that can come into our churches and clap on beat and then not do anything for us. And agendas are totally not with us, and we'll side with corporations and we'll side with those that want to put us in harm's way when it's most critical. So I do think they have work to do, but I think that there's a real opportunity, and that, you know, black communities are going to be skeptical if you don't name race and you're not specific about sort of the forces that are standing in the way. And just like I talked about how I was pushing the Biden administration to be really clear about the forces that are standing in the way,
10: yeah,
11: and why you can't win some of the economic progress and some of the economic change that they're talking about without actually dealing with some of the underlying reasons about why we are in the situation we're in and how racism plays a role in all of the sort of ways in which corporations are able to fleece us and all of the ways in which our economy is structured the way it's structured. Many of the problems and challenges we're dealing with right now in terms of austerity in many of the cities are direct result of choices that were made after the passage of the Civil Rights Act and post-1980 and the Reagan administration. And those were direct attacks on black communities. So the problems that DSA, many of them, are trying to solve for are problems that are resulted because people were pushing back against racial progress and racial change. You can't address those without dealing with racism, and that's going to be part of their work.
10: I'd raise another question, another issue rather, right quick here, and that is with regard to Bernie Sanders. We said a few weeks ago, Bernie has not been the most vocal for all that Bernie does right. He ain't been the most vocal on the gutting of the Voting Rights Act and the impact it's having on black voters, particularly down south. Bernie has not been out front. AOC, far more than Bernie, but Bernie has not been as vocal on this issue. There have been all kinds of articles written. Speaking of articles written, so many articles written about where are these white progressives? Where are these white voices on this issue? Bernie has not been in the forefront of that. You can't then tell me that we should support DSA members running for office and you can't speak out on voting rights. Don't get me started. Why are you supporting a guy for Senate in Maine who has a racist past? I'm going to leave that alone for now. I got 60 quick seconds here. The Black Freedom Movement is hegemonic, no question about it. But why are we then still in this situation? Why aren't we winning more? Do that, Rashad, in 60 seconds.
11: We have to begin directing our marches to the places that hold the power over our lives. And so, yes, we've been showing up in marches, and I was there in Montgomery in front of the Capitol after Calais decision. And I've, you know, showed up and supported this work, but we have to start showing up to the places that are profiting from this. We have to start. And I can't be more consistent about this because I feel like we are doing a lot of things that feel good and that almost memorialize the past brave actions of our ancestors and many people who are still here. But I think we have to build the next wave of activism, and that's going to be taking our fight to places that we can truly disrupt business as usual.
10: Yeah.
11: And when I was in Montgomery, AOC was there.
10: Yep.
11: Just this past week, I was at a Juneteenth celebration at Gracie Mansion, where Zora Mamdani lives, or Mayor Mamdani lives. The next wave of DSA folks are finding ways to reach out and engage. And hopefully we can combine that with what does it mean to take our fights to the right places? Because taking our fights to the right places is part of the effort that actually gets us to a place where we can win.
10: The new book comes out next month. We'll have him back on when it drops. It's called From Presence to Power, How to Take on the Fights That Matter and Win. Its author is our guest, has been our guest in this hour, Rashad Robinson. Rashad, talk to you soon. Enjoy the rest of your day, sir.
11: 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Thank you very much.
10: Cornel West coming straight up on Tavis Smiley.
16: It's Sybil Wilkes with What We Need to Know. Voting rights advocates in Mississippi are facing an uphill battle after calls for a massive wave of new Black and Democratic registrations resulted in barely a trickle. Only about 1,300 new voters registered across the state in the month of May, while over 15,000 individuals were successfully purged from the active list. Under a controversial 2023 state law, officials are legally permitted to completely remove residents from voter rolls if they fail to cast a ballot within any four-year period. A new Target exclusive vinyl release of Jay-Z's landmark debut album, Reasonable Doubt, ignited a fierce national debate about the social responsibility of Black billionaires. Critics argue their strategic deal highlights the complicated expectations placed on prominent Black icons navigating mass consumer power and corporate

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0: is the best of Luther Vandross all 3 hours in the day's program, because it's Black Music Month, and why not? We choose a different artist every day and play some of the best of their music, so much of which is on the soundtrack of our lives, and I cannot imagine, and I know you can't either, the soundtrack of your life without some Luther Vandross on. And as is always the case, at the top of the second hour, Mondays and Thursdays, Dr. West chooses his own walk-on music, and even if I'm playing an artist of the day, he chooses the track from the artist that he wants to hear. Doc, once you know how.
1: Luther, we don't have a language, a category, or a label for his genius. And I think about that magnificent and marvelous event commemorating five magnificent years on this station, founding this station right there in Beehive. When was it? On Friday?
0: Friday.
1: Friday, brother. Lord have mercy. And I think, because, you know, Luther says, once you know how, you never forget how to love. And he starts with crying. He starts with tears. And I'm listening to my dear brother, Richard Robinson, who I have so much respect for, that when you have the courage to cry, it means you have the courage to fight. Because tears are signs of either sorrow or signs of joy. Mm. But it means you're willing to be vulnerable. It means you're willing to dig deep into the depths of your own soul and come up with a response, a creative response, a courageous response to the situation. And we have been in a situation, a wonderful dialogue you were having with the brother, where politicians come to our communities and they want our votes. And we tell them, well, you've got to come to terms with the police treating us right. You got to come to terms with poverty that's been haunting us for 400 years. You got to come to terms with reparations, the justice of past and present. You got to come to terms with respect for us and our voices. And our voices are always various and in no way monolithic and

0: homogeneous. Our voices are always very, very multi-dimensional. So we're lifting our voices. We got a variety of voices coming out of our community. But Luther says, you're going to have the courage to shed some tears.
1: Yeah.
0: In the midst of struggle, in the midst of fighting, in the midst of throwing down, in the midst of bearing witness and doing it in such a way that you're going to be a long-distance runner. That's precisely what KDLA has been. That's precisely what Tavis Smiley has been for these 35, 40 years you've been at it, and you're still a young brother.
1: Well, that's debatable. but I receive all the rest of the love. Let me just say two or three things right quick that Doc got me going here. Let me start by saying how grateful I am. I said it on the stage on Friday to have Dr. West as my friend and my brother. We've been at this a long time, 35, 40 years we've been running together. And it is always so moving to me. At major moments in my life that I can look to my left or my right and Quarnell West is standing next to me. So it means so much to me just to have his presence in my life. The presence and the power. Let me play on Rashad's book title, From Presence to Power. Quarnell West is presence and power. Every time he shows up in my space, I'm grateful to him for being there, along with all of the rest of our team Friday who showed up for that celebration of the fifth anniversary of this station and everyday people who showed up. I was thinking last night about my day oneers, the folk who've been here with me since day one. I'm talking about Dominic DePrima. I'm talking about Miles Lowe. I'm talking about Deborah Shaw. I'm talking about Lyle Gregory. I'm talking about Ken Smith, the best production guy in the world. Some of the people who've been with me since day one at this station. All my day oneers were there. Grateful to them, as I am again to Dr. West and the rest of the team that showed up. But I'm glad you raised that, because when you link that to Luther Vandross, as only you can, delving into that lyric the way that only Dr. West can, it raises a question for me of why it is, if Luther is right, and clearly he is, if Quarnell West is right, and he is, why it is so many of us, Doc, resist that level of vulnerability in the fight back. We resist that level of vulnerability, of shedding tears and other examples I could offer. But there's this posture that we have, so many of us, of wanting to resist that kind of vulnerability that you and Luther say is necessary if we're going to fight and win.
0: Yeah, no, but that's a deep question, though, brother. I mean, part of it is that we live in a culture that wants shortcut paths and push-button solutions.
1: Mm-hmm.
0: And if you shortcut and push-button, you ain't going to shed no tears, brother.
1: Mm.
0: It's all about superficial strategy. And that's what we always talk about in terms of folk who want a brand rather than a cause.
1: That's it.
0: If you just a brand, you ain't going to shed no tears because you're just a marketeer. But if you got a cause, you're going to be shedding some tears. Martin, Malcolm, Fannie Lou, Ella Baker, Rasheed Robinson, Tavis Smiley, Luther Vandross, James Cleveland, Curtis Mayfield, they shed some tears, man.
1: I want that just sit there. I want just to sit there for a second, and so it sat. I got more to go. He's just warming up. Dr. Quarnell West on Tavis Smiley.

0: Every day, somebody somewhere is trying to silence the truth. Not on this show. For over 3 decades now, Tabitha Smiley has been bringing you the conversations that matter, the voices that challenge, the ideas that move us forward. From the halls of power to the heart of the community, Tabitha covers it all. Real talk in real time. This is Tabitha Smiley.
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5: It's Sybil Wilkes with what we need to know. Voting rights advocates in Mississippi are facing an uphill battle after calls for a massive wave of new Black and Democratic registrations resulted in barely a trickle. Only about 1,300 new voters registered across the state in the month of May, while over 15,000 individuals were successfully purged from the active list. Under a controversial 2023 state law, officials are legally permitted to completely remove residents from voter rolls if they fail to cast a ballot within any 4-year period. A new Target exclusive vinyl release of Jay-Z's landmark debut album, Reasonable Doubt, ignited a fierce national debate about the social responsibility of Black billionaires. Critics argue their strategic deal highlights the complicated expectations placed on prominent Black icons navigating mass consumer power and corporate equity. I'm Sybil Wilkes. Be informed, be empowered.
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0: I love, love, love, love that track from Luther and Gregory Hines. Both of them gone now. But the music endures, and we are great to Gregory Hines and to Luther. We're playing the best of Luther all 3 hours of this program today. There's nothing better than love. And Dr. West started this hour with Once You Know How. You weave all that together, and it's all about love. And that's why Luther's music is so undeniable. Say nothing of his prodigious talent. The lyrics are something to be wrestled with. And so we're celebrating Luther Vandross all 3 hours of this program today. I mentioned a moment ago my day oneers. He was not here because he's in Ireland right now. But Jay-Z, the producer of this program, was with me on day one. So before there were 50 stations carrying us around the country, it was just this one station in L.A. Jay-Z was there. He's still here, Docs. We got to give Jay-Z some love as well for being one of our day wonders here on this program, on this station, 5 years later. That said, I want to give you some time. We raised this earlier in the program, but I've been anxious to get your take on it. And I want to give you all the canvas you need to paint, Docs. Take your time. Go as you will. But this dialectic of Juneteenth and July 4th. Juneteenth and July 4th. I'm done with it. Take it, Doc.
1: Well, Juneteenth has to do with the Black freedom struggle. And the Black freedom struggle is not just a political struggle. It's not just an economic struggle. It's also a moral struggle. It's a spiritual struggle. It's a social struggle. It's a civic struggle. It's the whole thing, just like our music. It's not just about one thing, the love, the justice, the tenderness, the toughness, the fight, the rage, the indignation. All of that is part of the whole thing. And so Juneteenth is about the Black freedom struggle in all of its various dimensions. And then you've got July 4th, which is about the founding of a constitutional republic on the lands and backs of indigenous peoples and on the labor and calling into question the humanity of Africans, we Black people. Mm-hmm. And so what you were calling a dialectic is one of tremendous over-againstness. Mm-hmm. It's contestation. Mm-hmm. It's conflict because it's hierarchical relations of domination on the one hand, of degradation on the other. And then here comes all of this Black love, Black joy, Black struggle, Black freedom, struggle for Black honor. And so you can't talk about one without the other because, of course, we're concerned about the whole truth. And history is what it is. I mean, you know, history has to do with struggle and choices made and circumstances under which those choices are exercised. No doubt about that. But we have to deal with what was bequeathed to us, Black folk. We deal with what was done to us. We have to work with what we have, and we build on the best that has been bequeathed and transmitted to us. And so Juneteenth is a moment of unbelievable jubilee, but it's a relative jubilee because slavery by another name was waiting for us. It was a triumph of over Pharaoh, but new Pharaohs were waiting for us, some of them even in Black. Mm-hmm. And yet our joy, our struggle, our truth-telling, our justice-seeking continues.
0: I'm wrestling with this word contestation. I receive it. I totally get it. Now, I'm wrestling with it only because I want to frame this question the right way, not because I'm wrestling with the thesis. But it's obviously not debatable. There's no debate here about the contestation of our humanity then, since then, and even now. So no debate about the contestation of our humanity. And yet that issue as you raise it makes me wonder how Cornel West specifically, how does Dr. West then process how we fit or maybe don't fit in the frame of this 250th anniversary of the Republic next month?
1: Well, one thing, you don't want to fit.
0: Hmm.
1: You can't be a love warrior and a freedom fighter and not be a misfit.
0: Mm-hmm.
1: If you're concerned about fitting, then as Brother Martin reminds us, you just want to be well-adjusted to injustice and well-adapted to indifference.
0: Mm.
1: But what we experienced at the Beehive, and Anahita and I were talking about this on the way way home with this big smiles on our faces. He said, isn't it beautiful to be misfits in a society that's not worth fitting in? But be a misfit in such a way that you fall back on a rich tradition that gives you strength and a source of your perseverance and persistence.
2: Man.
1: It's a beautiful thing. Duke Ellington said black people have made dissonance a way of life. That's what the blues actually are about. That's what jazz is. That's what black life is. It's a form of dissonance. It doesn't fit into the C chord. It's got flats and it's got some sharps in it. Those black keys.
2: So what then is your commentary? I mean, let me go straight at Dr. West. What's your commentary going to be when we see you on all these TV shows that you will surely be invited on, CNN and beyond, to opine on the 250th anniversary of the Republic? Give us a sense of what your commentary is going to be.
1: Well, my commentary is going to be, we've got to zero in on the courage and the compassion of Emmett Till's mother, of Fannie Lou Hamer, of Martin King, first beginning at their humanity. Because when you talk about conflict and contestation, you're not just talking about political conflict. You're talking about conflict in the hearts and souls of black people. We got to fight back our cowardliness, fight back our greed, fight back our self-hatred, fight back our self-disrespect. And from that inner conflict, connected to the conflict of white supremacy, against white supremacy, against predatory capitalism, against imperial tentacles around the world, against all the different forms of evil coming at us. And so, again, use your wonderful term. I know you get it from Hegel, brother. I know you were reading Hegel's Logic last night. That dialect, brother. We need to have a dialectical read.
2: Yeah, one of the best things by having, I'm sorry, one of the best things by having Dr. West as a friend is that he is the ultimate book on tape. Cordell West is the ultimate book on tape. I'm reading books as fast as I can, but it is the case, even though his eyes are far worse than mine, although mine are getting there, it is the case that Dr. West still reads faster than I do. So I'm reading as many texts as I can to prepare for this show every day. And y'all hear the number of authors that come through here all the time. I'm grateful. I'm honored and humbled to showcase so many authors. There's so many shows that just don't do it these days. There was a time when there were shows that featured more authors, but me and maybe one or two others, consistently have authors on their program. So I'm doing as much reading as I can. But the best thing about his friendship, one of the best things, he's reading books so much faster than I am that I'm actually downloading stuff from him. So he'll read a book and give me a report on it. And so he'll helps me short circuit the work that's on my desk. One of the many, many benefits of having the brightest Negro on the planet as your friend. He reads fast. He downloads me. So hence his joke about the Hegel thing. What I do find fascinating about that, though, is I want to circle back to the beehive, as you put it, where we were for those listening across the country, the place we were at. We, like Doc keeps saying, the beehive. There's an institution here in the smack dab in the middle of the hood called the Beehive. Black owned, black operated, and that's where we were for our event on Friday. And Dr. West is my friend, as you well know. So Doc, work with me here. I'm not saying this for Dr. West to big up me, to pat me on the back. That's not the point. What I'm asking this question for a reason. Given the conversation you and Anahita were having in the car on the way home, that you just downloaded a song, which is beautiful to hear about, and I love the fact that you're already so deep in that dialogue. What occurred to me as I stood on that stage, as I walked around those grounds with these hundreds and hundreds and hundreds of listeners and supporters, was that when I was told 5 years ago that we could not make this happen, one of the things, as you heard me say on stage that day, that troubled me was that I couldn't get banks and others to believe that black people cared enough about an institution like this that would every day be not playing music, although we are today doing Black Music Month, but not playing music every day. I got nothing against that. Music has sustained us, as Dr. West and I both agree. But they didn't believe that a station dedicated to empowering people with an unapologetic agenda a station that would be 24 hours a day, 7 days a week, speaking truth to power and to the powerless. They didn't think that could work. Put another way, they did not believe, as I was trying to raise the funds to pull this together, that there was a, that there was an audience of black people that had a thirst and a hunger for the truth. And as I watched that crowd the other day, it became so abundantly clear to me that they were wrong. They were dead wrong. 250 years later, black people are still seeking, still searching for the truth, Doc. And that hit me so hard the other day.
1: That's so true. And I think the fundamental truth is that people are simply disgusted with the proliferation of so many lies.
2: That's it. That's it. That's it. That's it.
1: And there's so many levels of lies. There's so many forms of mendacity that are bombarding people every day, that they reach the conclusion that they are hungry for truth, they thirsty for shattering the mendacity, but it's got to be done in a certain way, you see, because again, you and I always talk, brother, you can't separate the truth from the way to truth.
2: That's right.
1: And if you don't treat people respectfully, if you don't have a sense of character and integrity in your telling the truth, then it's going to be difficult for folk to hear the truth. Now, that doesn't mean that you pull back on your truth, because some folks just want you to follow their mendacity no matter what. And the mendacity is usually tied to money, money, money, money. We can go back to the OJs for that.
2: That's it.
1: We can go back to the Bible for that. The source of evil, the love.
2: That's right.
1: Of money. But no, if you got love of truth, love of wisdom, love of beauty. I mean, Luther Vandross is about beauty as truth and truth as beauty, and so much of our musical tradition connects beauty and truth in that way. But in the end, we want to be forces for good, and we do it with a sense of humility. And that's what's been so magnificent about KBLA, brother, that your leadership has been one to bring together forms of genius with forms of generosity, forms of humanity with forms of humor, and forms of truth with forms of humility. That's the key. That's the bottom line. And that touches brown, white, red, yellow, gay, lesbian, trans, straight, whatever form of humanity that's out there, brother. Because that's what people in the end are really after, loved and be loved, and to be able to have some reveling in the truth against the lies.
2: Yeah. I did my best, y'all. He can't help himself. He's my friend. He is my friend. He can't help himself. I love I appreciate the response. I love him just as much. It's real. And that's all you need to know. The love between the two of us is real. I'm always honored to have him in this space. But it was quite a day. So many revelations that came from it, man. I'm still trying to process it all, man. But I'm glad you were there, Doc. I appreciate you, man.
1: Love you, brother. You stay strong.
2: Dr. Cornel West is here every Monday and Thursday, top of the second hour, and we are all the better for it. More of Tavis Smiley when we come forward.
3: Who's sitting across from Tavis this week? Leaders, legends, game changers. The people shaping the country and the culture. They come to Tavis Smiley because this is where the real conversations happen. No spin, no fluff. Just straight talk and straight answers. Tavis Smiley. Because the Kingian question, where do we go from here, starts right here.
4: It's Sybil Wilkes with what we need to know. Voting rights advocates in Mississippi are facing an uphill battle after calls for a massive wave of new Black and Democratic registrations resulted in barely a trickle. Only about 1,300 new voters registered across the state in the month of May, while over 15,000 individuals were successfully purged from the active list. Under a controversial 2023 state law, officials are legally permitted to completely remove residents from voter rolls if they fail to cast a ballot within any four-year period. A new Target exclusive vinyl release of Jay-Z's landmark debut album, Reasonable Doubt, ignited a fierce national debate about the social responsibility of Black billionaires. Critics argue their strategic deal highlights the complicated expectations placed on prominent Black icons navigating mass consumer power and corporate equity. I'm Sybil Wilkes. Be informed, be empowered.
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4: It's Sybil Wilkes with what we need to know. Voting rights advocates in Mississippi are facing an uphill battle after calls for a massive wave of new Black and Democratic registrations resulted in barely a trickle. Only about 1,300 new voters registered across the state in the month of May, while over 15,000 individuals were successfully purged from the active list. Under a controversial 2023 state law, officials are legally permitted to completely remove residents from voter rolls if they fail to cast a ballot within any four-year period. A new Target exclusive vinyl release of Jay-Z's landmark debut album, Reasonable Doubt, ignited a fierce national debate about the social responsibility of Black billionaires. Critics argue their strategic deal highlights the complicated expectations placed on prominent Black icons navigating mass consumer power and corporate equity. I'm Sybil Wilkes. Be informed, be empowered.
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0: Best of Best on Luther Vandross. All 3 hours of our program today as we continue our celebration of June as Black Music Month. A different artist, a different genre every day. Last week on Thursday, we did gospel, all 3 hours of gospel. That was fire. And today, here we are on Monday playing the best of Luther Vandross. All 3 hours of our program. We played Peebo Bryson a couple weeks ago. I raise that only because today is the homegoing service of Peebo Bryson in Atlanta. So they are funeralizing Peebo today in Atlanta. Another great artist, but we celebrate the best of Luther Vandross. All 3 hours of our program here on Tavis Smiley today. Conversation now with our friend Stacey Davis Gates. A group of Chicagoans led by Chicago Mayor Brandon Johnson recently traveled to the Vatican to meet with the American-born Pope. The delegation, as I said, led by the mayor, included the president of the Chicago Teachers Union, Stacey Davis Gates, who on behalf of her members presented to Pope Leo with a strike pen. I'm happy to have Stacey Davis Gates, slow down, Tavis, on right now to talk about that trip and that meeting. Stacey, how are you? You can hear your voice again.
1: I'm doing well. Hey, congratulations on 5 years, sir.
0: Thank you, thank you, thank you. I appreciate it. We are doing the best we can against all the odds, and here we are 5 years later still standing and hope to go a little further. But thank you, thank you, thank you. I have had the honor. I know what it means. I went years ago to meet with the Pope at the Vatican, and this was Pope John Paul II, so I know something what it means to get that invitation to actually sit there in the room with the Pope. But tell me about your experience. We'll get to the details in a moment, but just tell me how this came to be and how you got in the delegation.
1: Look, this past fall, labor leaders throughout the Chicagoland area were invited to attend a trip there. My health at the time did not permit me to go, and I had the fortune of being invited again with the mayor's delegation, and of course I didn't turn it down. Twice in 1 year is a significant ask, and so Tavis, it was one of the most meaningful experiences of my life. I actually did not expect to have the level of emotion that the trip prompted out of me. You know, it was both spiritual and it was affirming that a man who was leading very boldly with all of the moral conviction in this moment, that he saw people from Chicago and he affirmed our leadership and our work. It was what I needed.
0: Yeah. Unpack a bit more. You said spiritual, affirming, and emotional. All three of those words jump out at me. I think I want to just take them very quickly, a piece at a time. The spiritual piece really got me. What was so spiritual about the experience for you? Are you a Catholic?
1: Now, I'm not a Catholic, okay. But I am a Christian woman.
0: I got it.
1: And raised Baptist, but a Christian woman. And what I will say is that being in a space with a moral leader in this moment who is very decidedly saying that people matter. Remember the encyclical that he released was just days before we arrived. Mm-hmm. And that encyclical, he acknowledged very clearly and pointedly the role that the church had played in the enslavement of Black people. That means something to me, especially in a moment where Jim Crow is on a resurgence everywhere in this country, where fascism, Jim Crow style fascism, is basically taking our kids and putting them into prison and creating laws that take away our ability to be at the ballot box. We have new maps in Louisiana and Tennessee that are disenfranchising our voice. So to go to Rome with the Pope, who is a descendant of Africans, mm-hmm. right? And to hear him say and acknowledge that harm, but also lead in a moment where we need to be affirmed. He has talked about the impact of AI, what it will have, the impact it will have on marginalized communities, and what that means to us as leaders in this moment. He challenges our voice. You know, I was in St. Peter's Square. You know, that is my, that's my disciple, right? Mm-hmm. That is the disciple in which Jesus built his church. But it's also the disciple who was a little radical and a little profane and a little in your face. And so to have that combined experience gives me an affirmation that people like me, people who fight for justice, people who lift up the lives of Black people, people who want to create safety and opportunity for Black children, it was affirming.
0: A little more than in your face. You'll cut your ear off if you know what I mean. We talk about Peter. Let me go back to this notion of how affirming this trip was for you. I've said many times, and I believe this, whether we want to admit it or not, many of us don't want to admit it, but I believe that part of the human condition is wanting to be, needing to be acknowledged, affirmed, loved, and appreciated. We don't want to admit that, many of us. But part of the human condition is needing to be, wanting to be acknowledged, affirmed, loved, and appreciated. When you get that kind of affirmation from a moral leader of that particular stature who understands, appreciates, respects, and leans in with you in the work that you are doing, it does what to buoy you in the work that you're engaged in?
1: Well, it gives me a sense of urgency, quite frankly. It gives me a sense of renewed purpose and commitment. Listen, this summer, the members of my unions are going to be on doors, talking to voters, talking to our members about the world we have to create for ourselves in this moment. As a high school history teacher, I am compelled by the interracial, multi-generational organizing that helped to secure voting rights for everyone in this country. People have talked a lot about the Voting Rights Act, but what they don't talk about are the Reconstruction Amendments. And those amendments are the basis of which the democracy in this country is apportioned. If we don't have the 13th Amendment that abolishes slavery, then workers will never have a fair wage. If we don't have birthright citizenship, we don't even have the basis to create an immigration policy that is humane. If we don't have the 15th Amendment, then we don't have women voting. We don't have Native Americans voting. We don't have Latine folks voting. The basis of this democracy on those three amendments come from the courageous movement, organization, strategies of Black people who were enslaved, and through the allyship of abolitionists, both Black and white. So I would say that being at the Vatican helped to trigger the commitment, the recommitment to this work, because it is hard, right? They're dismantling the Department of Education right before our eyes. They have taken the Civil Rights Division out of the Department of Education. That means when Black children are suspended disproportionately to feed the school-to-prison pipeline, there's no recourse there anymore. Mm-hmm. It means that special education students, which here in Chicago, the majority of them are Black and they're male, we don't have space, resources, or recourse for those children, that my members and their parents and our communities have to redouble our efforts to secure the humanity of those young people.
0: Stacey Davis Gates is president of the Chicago Teachers Union, just returned from a trip to the Vatican with her mayor, Brandon Johnson, and others in this delegation to meet with the Pope. I got a couple more questions about that when we come forward. 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
8: It's Sybil Wilkes with what we need to know. Voting rights advocates in Mississippi are facing an uphill battle after calls for a massive wave of new Black and Democratic registrations resulted in barely a trickle. Only about 1,300 new voters registered across the state in the month of May, while over 15,000 individuals were successfully purged from the active list. Under a controversial 2023 state law, officials are legally permitted to completely remove residents from voter rolls if they fail to cast a ballot within any four-year period. A new Target exclusive vinyl release of Jay-Z's landmark debut album, Reasonable Doubt, ignited a fierce national debate about the social responsibility of Black billionaires. Critics argue their strategic deal highlights the complicated expectations placed on prominent Black icons navigating mass consumer power and corporate equity. I'm Sybil Wilkes. 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
0: Tavis Smiley and Stacey Davis-Gates. So it's Stacey and Smiley for the rest of this half hour. She's the president, as you know, of the Chicago Teachers Union, just returned from a trip to the Vatican to meet with the Pope, a delegation led by her mayor, Brandon Johnson. I'm delighted to have her on to talk about that. You were making this point earlier, Stacey. I want to come back to this right quick. And by the way, we're talking about Dr. King in our third and final hour today. And of course, we all know there's a Chicago connection in Dr. King's story. But this new book is called Soul on Fire, Martin Luther King Jr. and the Psychology of Nonviolence. The author of that book, Nasir Gaimi, is live in studio here in a few minutes. I spent the last hour talking about Dr. King today, which takes me back to your point earlier about meeting with a moral leader of the Pope's stature. I think something happens when a society is bereft of the kind of moral leadership that King and certainly others provided heretofore. We're in a moment right now where you certainly can't expect that kind of moral leadership from the White House, if we ever could, but we certainly cannot in a moment such as this. What's it mean for us to be navigating the night side, the dark side of America, without the kind of moral leadership that we crave?
1: Listen, I lament the loss of Reverend Jackson almost every day.
0: Yeah.
1: The type of leadership that he demonstrated over time and, by the way, locally, is sorely missed in this moment. But what I will say is what I understand, again, as a history teacher, that our liberation has always been a group project. Mm-hmm. That our ability to resist and create a path forward has always relied on our ability to create the community that we need and to support and resource the leaders who are willing to be courageous. So that's the motto that we're anchoring here in our union. That's why we're going to spend all summer with cohorts, quite frankly, of educators, both higher education and K-12 and pre-K. We're going to have conversations and we're going to have trainings that help them to meet their leadership moment. All of us are going to have to elevate. Again, if voting rights are stripped away from Black people, then all of what those rights enable are also stripped. So if women want to maintain reproductive rights, then they have to be concerned about the voting rights of all Black people in this country. Because our ability to go to the ballot box enables gay marriage. It enables reproductive rights. It enables the continued funding of SNAP and of Medicaid. Medicare even, things that all of us need in this country. And so we cannot say it is a Black issue. It is a democracy issue. And quite frankly, it is a every household issue.
0: Mm-hmm. Stacey Davis-Gates is our guest in this half hour for a few more moments. A couple more things for her when we come forward on Tavis Smiley.
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2: It's Sybil Wilkes with what we need to know. Voting rights advocates in Mississippi are facing an uphill battle after calls for a massive wave of new Black and Democratic registrations resulted in barely a trickle. Only about 1,300 new voters registered across the state in the month of May, while over 15,000 individuals were successfully purged from the active list. Under a controversial 2023 state law, officials are legally permitted to completely remove residents from voter rolls if they fail to cast a ballot within any four-year period. A new Target exclusive vinyl release of Jay-Z's landmark debut album, Reasonable Doubt, ignited a fierce national debate about the social responsibility of Black billionaires. Critics argue their strategic deal highlights the complicated expectations placed on prominent Black icons navigating mass consumer power and corporate equity. I'm Sybil Wilkes. Be informed, be empowered.
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9: Tavis Smiley and Stacey Davis Gates, president of the Chicago Teachers Union, who just returned from a trip to the Vatican, meeting with the Pope, a trip that was led, a delegation that was led by the mayor of Chicago, my friend, and brother Brandon Johnson. I ran the list of all the names, saw the list of all the names of persons, Stacey, were part of this delegation, and I'm glad you were in the number, as we say. But I want to circle back in the 3 minutes I have left to Brandon Johnson, specifically the mayor of Chicago, who led this delegation. We were talking earlier on this program today about all these articles that are popping up everywhere about how Democratic Socialists are all that right now, the new rays. The young sister, Janice, is pulling off the win in the D.C. mayor's race. Zora Mondami did it in New York. The other races and all these articles keep popping up about how these DSA members are really, you know, showing up and having their moment. You take that and you connect that to the notion of progressives who have been elected in various places around the country over the last few years. And it raises a fundamental question for me whether or not we really are ready for what we're asking for. We'll see how they treat Zora Mondami in the next few years. Karen Bass in L.A., where I sit, got elected with all this fanfare. Now there's a Democratic Socialist running against her. I say all that to ask whether or not a progressive agenda is what we really want. I look at the poll numbers in Chicago. Brandon's going to be in a tough fight. No question about that. Everybody knows it. He knows it. He would acknowledge it were he here. He has acknowledged. It's going to be a tough fight. So we say we want progressive policies. We say we want to do better. We say we want to talk about equity and not just equality. We say ... And then when we get that, you tell me, Stacey, are we serious about really wanting a progressive agenda in this country?
10: Absolutely, we are serious about wanting a progressive agenda in this country. Again, I take you back, right back to Reconstruction. That is the basis for the progressive agenda in this country and internationally. It was Black people who said we need public education, we need public health, we need public housing. It was the enslaved Africans who left plantations that challenged this country to create a safety net for workers, right? Mm. They were workers. These ideas of progress come from the pleas and the needs of formerly enslaved African families. We have to put our poll mark down, just like we did in Rock and Roll. That was not Elvis Presley. That was a Black woman. Mm-hmm. And so, over time, we have always witnessed, observed, experienced the ideas of Black people being promoted and amplified otherwise. But let me be very clear, as a history teacher, progressive policy ideas come from our ancestors. Number two, whenever you are trying to move an entire institution of government to be for the people in a time period where you have billionaires making decisions about cutting food benefits for children, absolutely, nope, it's going to be almost impossible, because our country is fueled by those who have making the rules up for those who don't have. It is about billionaires creating gates and barriers for the people to get what they deserve. And so progressive policy making, progressive politics, that is an idea born of the need of formerly enslaved Africans.
9: I hear you loud and clear. From your mouth to God's ears, we gotta keep pushing this agenda. The struggle continues. Stacey Davis Gates knows that, because she's on the front line of it in Chicago as president of the Chicago Teachers Union. Stacey, thanks for your insights. It's always good to have you on.
10: Hey, thank you for keep inviting me back. You take care, and again, congratulations.
9: Thank you, Stacey. We will do just that. When we come forward in, I found out today, a conversation about Dr. King, the person I regard as the greatest American this country's ever produced. The book is called Soul on Fire, Martin Luther King Jr. and the Psychology of Nonviolence.
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14: It's hard to believe that 2026 is halfway over. It's startling that 6 months have passed already. When you were 10, it seemed like your teen years would never come. By the time you're a teenager, you just can't wait for 21. However, do you remember when 30 years old seemed to come right after 23? And then 40 and 30 years felt like they were only a couple years apart. Wow. And at 40, statistics say that your life is half over, if you are blessed. At 50, some of us start having pains in parts of our bodies that we didn't even know we had. Then here comes 60, and everybody is saying yes, ma'am, or no, sir, to you. By your 70s, you become acutely aware that life is way too short, that time moves way too fast, and there definitely are no replays and no rewinds. So relish every second of every minute of every hour you are blessed to have, because time cannot be repeated.
13: 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What's your reality?
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I'm Tavis Meyer. That's Luther Vandross. And we are playing the best of Luther all 3 hours of our show today. If you are a Luther fan, you already know this. And if you saw the documentary done on him recently, he was asked what his favorite song was of all the music he's written. And this, Miles, is his favorite song. And it is, because this is the most autobiographical song he ever wrote about himself and about his life. His entire life, for all that he achieved, he was searching for that love that he said he never found. And so the song is called Any Love. But you listen to the lyrics again, it makes more sense to you. Turn it up, Miles. Turn it up. Love.

0: everybody feels alone without any love. So of all the songs in his corpus, and what a deep and brilliant corpus it is, this is the track that Luther said himself was his favorite song. Again, the most autobiographical of all the songs he's written. So if you want to know something about Luther, just listen to this song. And when you hear it again, slow down and listen to the lyrics of what Luther is saying to you about the life he had to navigate for those many years. He's one of the best ever. And so we're celebrating the best of Luther Vandross all 3 hours of this program today, because June is Black Music Month, and we choose a different artist every day, tap into the best of their catalog, weaving in and out of these conversations with great guests all 3 hours. And here we are now in this final hour of today's program, and I've been looking forward to this for a while. You walked in the studio a moment ago, gave him a big hug, and I said, you got it done. You finally got it done. The book is called Soul on Fire, Martin Luther King Jr. and the Psychology of Nonviolence. The author is Dr. Nasir Gami. I always say Gami. I like to lean in on it. Either one works for him, I think. But he's here in studio. He explores in this book how Dr. King's inner struggles with clinical depression and manic personality actually fueled his resilience, fueled his empathy, fueled his visionary leadership. We're talking this hour about the troubles that Dr. King had. We say all the time, you see the glory, but you don't know the backstory. King tried to kill himself a couple of times as a kid. And so there's a story to Dr. King that you may not be aware of. But what the Professor Gami lays out in this book is that all of that, the depression and the manic personality, all of that fueled Dr. King to become the person that he became. And I celebrate the book because, as you all know, I regard Dr. King, I say it all the time, as the greatest American this country has ever produced. That's my assessment, the greatest American this country has ever produced. And so there have been so many books written about Dr. King, including my own. But I've been waiting to read this one because this is the first one written by a prominent psychiatrist and a researcher specializing in depression and bipolar disorder to get his turn at writing about this brilliant man named Martin King. And so I'm delighted to have Professor Gami here in studio. How are you, my friend? Good to see you.
1: Hey, Tavis. It's good to see you. Thanks for having me.
0: How you feel about finally getting this done? You must feel a relief.
1: I'm very relieved. Yeah. It's like a 10-year process. Yeah. It's a really long time. You know, because you and I talked about it when you were working on your book, and you came across a little bit of what I had written.
0: That's right.
1: In an article form. And I told you I had this book in process, and that was 7-8 years ago probably, or so. It was a long time. So it actually, you know, the work was a couple years long, but it was really hard to get it published. There was a lot of pushback from publishers, a lot of resistance to publishing something like this, but finally we got

0: it done, and I'm here for my first interview with you, like I promised.
1: You promised I'd be the first, and I'm glad to be the first. And there's a lot to talk about in this hour. You heard me say a moment ago that the work took some time, but more challenging was trying to get somebody to publish it. I think I know what he means. We'll let him unpack it. There's a sense in which people feel like, you know, you're going to demean Dr. King. You're going to degrade Dr. King. You're going to downgrade him if you write a book about his own struggles. And again, even though you're making the connection between the struggles and his radical love, his radical empathy, some folk can't make that connection. I'm not afraid of that. And I'm glad Professor Ghami is not afraid of it. So we're going to talk about that in this hour. Again, the book is called Soul on Fire. Just out, the first interview about the book, Soul on Fire, Martin Luther King Jr. and the Psychology of Nonviolence. Going to be a great hour. 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

0: the turbulent 60s. Politicians divide, uproar, turmoil, violence in the street, rioting in our city. King, Kennedy, others assassinated. Bad economy. I'm 20 years old, stint in Vietnam Army, witnessed the Glenville riot. Our people was catching hell. Many of us is still catching hell. But I'm optimistic. Unity helped us survive that era, and unity will help us survive now. Oh, the hot talk show, Real Talk, 5 p.m. every Sunday, 1490 WERE, the Art McCoy University Country Music Radio Show. Let's get
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4: It's Sybil Wilkes with what we need to know. Voting rights advocates in Mississippi are facing an uphill battle after calls for a massive wave of new black and democratic registrations resulted in barely a trickle. Only about 1,300 new voters registered across the state in the month of May, while over 15,000 individuals were successfully purged from the active list. Under a controversial 2023 state law, officials are legally permitted to completely remove residents from voter rolls if they fail to cast a ballot within any four-year period. A new Target exclusive vinyl release of Jay-Z's landmark debut album, Reasonable Doubt, ignited a fierce national debate about the social responsibility of black billionaires. Critics argue their strategic deal highlights the complicated expectations placed on prominent black icons navigating mass consumer power and corporate equity. I'm Sybil Wilkes. Be informed.
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0: another autobiographical track from Luther Vandross. That was the last song. Luther was in rehab from that stroke he had near the end of his life, when this song becomes a major hit. Wins him a Grammy Award, which he could not appear in person to accept. He finally went to the top of the pop charts. Yeah, he'd been such an R&B sensation. But this song put him at number one on the pop charts in the U.S., and everybody tapped into this song, Dance With My Father Again. And so sad that Luther died too soon, but beautiful in the sense that this song came out about his father and that relationship and went to number one on the top of the charts. And so we're celebrating the best of Luther Vandross all 3 hours of our program today here on Tavish Mighty, because June is Black Music Month, and so we want to celebrate the best of the music that black folk have given the world. And so while we're in this month, we choose a different artist every day and play the best of their catalog. And so today we have been playing the best, and there's a whole lot to choose from. So many hits, so little time when it comes to Luther Vandross, but we are celebrating Luther all 3 hours today. We're also celebrating Dr. King, because I celebrate Dr. King every day. It's not I don't just celebrate King one day a year. In January, he's my guy. I'm so delighted that Dr. Nasser Gaimi has this book out. It's called Soul on Fire, Martin Luther King Jr. and the Psychology of Nonviolence. In case you've just tuned in, he was saying a moment ago that it took some time, of course, a decade or so, to do the research, but the real hard part was getting a publisher willing to publish it. And I get that. I'll let him unpack it in a second, but I get how you write a book about the psychology of Dr. King. People may shy away from publishing that. So we'll get to that in a second here. Before I do that, and again, let me say congratulations and start by what drew you to King. Again, so much has been written about him, documentaries, books, films, everything. But what drew you to King, and particularly to this part of the King story that has not heretofore been told?
1: So, Tavis, you and I met with my prior book, A First Rate Madness, which was published in 2011, which was about great historical and political leaders who had manic depressive illness. Mm-hmm. And Dr. King was one of those people. It was about a dozen people. But I found that people in different countries were more interested in relevant leaders, like the English were interested in Churchill, the Indians in Gandhi, what I wrote about. And in the U.S., King really stood out. But of the people I wrote about, there had been perhaps the least amount of documentation about Dr. King, the least amount of proof that I could really go on. Mm-hmm. And so I thought when I finished that book that maybe I could contribute to that by actually interviewing people who knew him, who were still alive. And I knew they were getting older in the 20-teens and they wouldn't be around much longer. So I thought I could contribute to the oral histories and to get that information that hadn't been out there and document what I was thinking about Dr. King. So that was a part of the real practical reason to do it.
0: Mm-hmm. You said document what you were thinking about him. Mm-hmm. It raised the obvious question, what were you thinking about him?
1: Well, the evidence that we had, which I've fleshed out now, is that he had a lot of clinical depression in his life. And that sometimes they were really severe, and he would go for weeks, not extensive periods of time, but weeks being pretty non-functional. And really the last year of his life, which you document in your book, where he was depressed the whole time. But in addition to that, in between these periods of depression, he was a kind of a high-energy person with what we call clinically manic traits, essentially, which had a lot of benefits for him in terms of his charisma and his creativity and his activity, but also some drawbacks in terms of some of his personal life and his impulsivity. Some of that was known, but people hadn't really connected it possibly to his moods, and that's what I wanted to do.
0: We'll talk about the benefits and the drawbacks. I'm glad I've got you for the whole hour. There's a lot to unpack in this particular book. Let me just start with this, because you are a psychiatrist and we are not. We're just lay people here. Help us understand, for starters, what did Dr. King have? And I say have because I want to just give you some canvas here to paint. Mm-hmm. What is the diagnosis, if I can put it that way?
1: Well, so with the proviso that we always say we're not supposed to diagnose people
0: that's
1: we haven't
0: right.
1: actually personally seen.
0: I knew that when that word came out of my mouth. I knew that response was coming when I said diagnosis.
1: So
0: yes,
1: put it is not that he had it, but that he had everything that was similar to what people like that have.
0: Fair enough.
1: So putting it that way,
0: okay.
1: He has the experiences that are very similar to what people have who have manic depressive illness.
0: Mm-hmm.
1: And that is depressive periods and then manic symptoms put together. Mm-hmm. That's what I would say the whole picture looks like.
0: Unpack that for me. Depressive symptoms, manic. Unpack that for me.
1: So the we like to think not just about the experiences, mm-hmm. but about the whole life course.
0: Right.
1: So, and we, when King was a teenager, as you alluded to, a preteen, two times he jumped out of the window, the second floor window of his home in Atlanta,
0: mm-hmm.
1: An apparent suicide attempts. And it was described as such by him and his people around him in the 50s, and then kind of people stopped using that phrase after
0: mm-hmm.
1: a while. So one time when his grandmother fell and he thought she was unconscious, he thought she was dead. The second time when she actually did die, when he was away at a parade and he felt guilty. So it showed that he was impulsive, very attached to his grandmother, and had some suicidal thoughts. Later in his life, like I said, he would have periods for weeks on end. He'd be physically exhausted. He would actually check into the hospital medically. They would work him up, and I've documented some of those hospitalizations, and never find anything medically wrong with him, and just mm-hmm. chalk it up to tension and stress. But in those periods, he'd have no interest, no energy, low activity levels, and that's no pleasure out of anything. And that's the definition of a depressive episode. It mm-hmm. lasts a few weeks, often months, in his case, more like weeks. And then in the last year of his life, the whole time he was like that, and many people commented on how depressed he seemed. This Andrew Young, Coretta Scott King, others used that term to describe how he seemed that whole time. So that's the depressive part. The manic side is that in between those episodes, he had what I would call some symptoms similar to what we call hyperthymia, which is a clinical phrase for manic symptoms as part of your personality.
0: Mm-hmm.
1: So being a high-energy person, he didn't need to sleep much. This is one of the first thing I figured out in one of my first oral interviews with Reverend Dr. Bernard Lafayette,
0: mm-hmm, sure.
1: who said that he hardly ever saw Dr. King sleep. He would travel with him, and he might sleep 3-4 hours a night. He said one night he tried to stay up and stay awake while Dr. King fell asleep, and he found in the morning that he couldn't do it. He woke up, and Dr. King was all dressed.
0: Mm-hmm.
1: So he had a 2-4 hours a night level of sleep need, which is extremely low, and a very high energy level, so that he would be traveling, for instance, 200 days or more out of the year, giving 3, 4, 5 talks a day. They used to send Bernard Lee, who was his young aide, mm-hmm. with him traveling. And then he was like in his 20s, and Dr. King was in his 30s. Lee would get worn out, and they'd have somebody else ready to come out and replace him to catch up with Dr. King, keep going.
0: Mm-hmm.
1: That's the level of energy that he had, physical energy.
0: Yeah.
1: He was a very talkative man. Again, this is all part of the manic traits, mm-hmm. being talkative. They would say that he was always late for things because he would run into people and then he would just talk to them forever. It might be the janitor on the way to giving a talk at some auditorium.
0: Yeah.
1: And he'd say, "Hey, how's your wife doing? How are the kids? You know, how's the family?" And he talked slow, but he talked a lot.
0: Yeah.
1: And he also – so the physical energy being high, decreased need for sleep, being very talkative, very charismatic as we know, massive sense of humor. Apparently he always had people in stitches, and Ralph Abernathy wrote in his memoir that if Dr. King had not become a political leader, he would have been a great stand-up comic.
0: Yeah.
1: And I put a few of the jokes in the book too, and mm-hmm. making fun of other preachers. And it was painfully happy. People would ask him to stop because they were in pain from how hard they were laughing. So a huge, massive sense of humor.
0: Yeah.
1: And along with the high physical energy goes high sexual energy, which mm-hmm. we can talk about, which gets into his relationships, his sexual activity, which mm-hmm. was high. These are manic symptoms, manic traits as part of your personality, and they go along with the depression trait, depressive episodes that were briefer.
0: Yeah.
1: But I think altogether that's the kind of picture you see with manic depressive.
2: Yeah. You mentioned King talking to a janitor on the way to a particular event. One of my favorite stories that I tell in my book, he was in Cleveland one day. You may remember this, and they drove past a street corner, and there were a bunch of black prostitutes on the corner. And one or two of them said some things that were not so nice about – they saw Dr. King in the car and said some things – one or two things that were not so nice about him.
1: Mm-hmm.
2: And they were headed to this event, and Dr. King, when they pulled away from this traffic light, said, "Turn the car around." And Andy and the driver's like, "Oh, Lord, here we go. Here we go. Said, "Doc, we're going to be late for this event." Doc said, "I understand that. Turn the car around." They argued with Dr. King. Andy, got in his feelings because he knew they were going to be late. And he did not see the value of Dr. King turning the car around to go back to a street corner to talk to a bunch of prostitutes. Mm. He insisted they turn that car around. Mm. I ain't got time to tell the whole story now, but they turn that car around. King gets out of the car. He stands on that corner for a good while talking to these prostitutes about why they would say that to him, how misunderstood they were about who he was, what his goals were in leading this movement, et cetera, et cetera. But this is King. I would love to have driven by at that moment to see Dr. King on a stand, on a street corner talking to prostitutes.
1: Right.
2: But it's a true story. To your point, he would talk to everybody and always was late because of that. The people he ran into on the way to where he was going, he couldn't get nowhere on time.
1: Right.
2: Let me circle back to Bernard Lafayette. You mentioned Bernard Lafayette a moment ago, who just passed away, as you know, weeks ago. Literally, I think, as I recall, the word that Bernard had passed away came on the – I'm on the plane to Chicago to funeralize Jesse Jackson.
1: Oh, wow.
2: And Jesse and Bernard, of course, were very close.
1: Right.
2: So I am flying to Chicago to attend the services of Jesse Jackson Sr.'s, Reverend Jackson's homegoing, and the news comes that Bernard Lafayette has passed away.
1: Mm-hmm.
2: So it was all happening right around the same time. But since you mentioned his name, one of Dr. King's faithful lieutenants, I knew Bernard Lafayette, friend of mine, interviewing many times over the years, spent a lot of time with Bernard. But I've come back to that because I am curious as to how you got folks to talk to you. We'll get to the story later of how difficult it was to get this book published.
1: Mm-hmm.
2: How did you get folks to open up and to talk to you?
1: Yeah. So that was hard.
2: Yeah.
1: And in some cases, not so hard. The first person who actually talked to me was Reverend Vincent Harding.
2: Love Vincent Harding.
1: Such a sweet man.
2: Vincent Harding, by the way, for those who don't know the story, you've heard me talk about these things 1,000 times. Vincent Harding was Dr. King's friend, Mennonite preacher. He wrote the Beyond Vietnam speech. That speech he gave Clarence Jones that assignment first. Clarence Jones failed at it. Clarence Jones just died a few weeks ago.
1: We did
2: a retrospective to Clarence Jones. So King gave the assignment to Clarence Jones to write the Beyond Vietnam speech. He came back with a speech and said, on the one hand, this. On the other hand, this. On the one hand, this. On the other hand, that. King said, Clarence, get out of here. That is not the speech I want to give. He calls Vincent Harding. Vincent Harding writes the Beyond Vietnam speech. The rest, as they say, is history. But that's who Vincent Harding was. Please continue.
1: Yeah, and Vincent Harding knew Dr. King from the 1950s in Montgomery before Dr. King really became super famous. So I heard about him because I listened to the back then CD set of sermons, A Knock at Midnight, the collection of Dr. King's sermons.
2: One of the best.
1: And if you listen to Shattered Dreams, which is a chapter in my book, which was the last sermon he gave at Ebenezer Baptist Church, where he talked about basically how he felt his life was a failure in a way. And he was trying to, as Dr. Harding said, he was trying to confess to the audience, which included his mother, his father, his wife, and his kids. Dr. King gives the introduction to that sermon in A Knock at Midnight in that series of sermons. And it's so touching. And I had listened to it over and over again. So when I decided to write the book, he was the first guy I wanted to contact. And he was out in Colorado. He was retired.
2: Yeah.
1: He was really open. It was very easy to get a hold of him. We had two long interviews. And he was the first person that started to tell me a little bit about who Dr. King really was as a person. Dr. Lafayette was the second person I talked to. He was also very open, and until he passed away a few months ago, I talked to him four or five, six times over the last decade. And he was very open, like the part about only sleeping 4 hours a night, never sleeping, and trying to catch him awake, trying to catch him falling asleep. Those were funny stories that no one had ever written about, because I think prior historians, you know, they didn't care if Dr. King slept 4 hours a night.
2: Yeah.
1: I did, because to me that meant a lot.
2: Sure.
1: But we'll get back to that. So a number of people I found who were not well known to the public, like most people don't know who Vincent Harding was or Bernard Lafayette. They know who Jesse Jackson was, maybe John Lewis, maybe Andy Young, but they don't know these others. And those were the ones who talked to me.
2: Yeah.
1: They were the guys that were knew Dr. King really well in many ways, like his chauffeur, a guy named Tom Houck in Atlanta. He drove him around Atlanta, and so these are the people that knew him but just aren't in the history books. Those are the ones who talked. The more well-known people were a little harder to get hold of.
2: Sometimes, as you know, that's the best source material.
1: Yeah.
2: Sometimes, talking to those guys.
1: Yeah.
2: The book is called Soul on Fire, Martin Luther King Jr. and the Psychology of Nonviolence. The author of that book is at Harvard, Dr. Nasir Ghami. Glad to have him on this program. More when we come forward here on Tavis Smiley.
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9: It's Sybil Wilkes with What We Need to Know. Voting rights advocates in Mississippi are facing an uphill battle after calls for a massive wave of new black and Democratic registrations resulted in barely a trickle. Only about 1,300 new voters registered across the state in the month of May, while over 15,000 individuals were successfully purged from the active list. Under a controversial 2023 state law, officials are legally permitted to completely remove residents from voter rolls if they fail to cast a ballot within any four-year period. A new Target exclusive vinyl release of Jay-Z's landmark debut album, Reasonable Doubt, ignited a fierce national debate about the social responsibility of black billionaires. Critics argue their strategic deal highlights the complicated expectations placed on prominent black icons navigating mass consumer power and corporate equity. I'm Sybil Wilkes, be informed.
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0: It's the best of Luther here on Tavis Smiley as we continue our celebration of June as Black Music Month. Luther is, has been, our artist of the day, playing the best of his catalog in so many hits, so little time. We've been loving on Luther all 3 hours of our program today. You know you got something when you got a psychiatrist from Harvard who's bobbing his head and patting his foot. And he's a white male, and Luther is still doing the trick, such as the genius of one Luther Vandross. That white male I'm talking about at Harvard is Dr. Nasir Gami. He's the author of the new book, Soul on Fire, Martin Luther King Jr., and the Psychology of Nonviolence, a book I've been waiting on, a book that many publishers refuse to print for fear of something. Dr. Gami, what were they afraid of?
1: Well, I think they're afraid of stigma, the effects of stigma or discrimination against mental illness, mm-hmm. and the impact that that would have on our appreciation of Dr. King. I mean, we were talking earlier also about people not talking to me. I think there was some reluctance among some people who knew Dr. King to talk to a psychiatrist about him, assuming mm-hmm. that there was something psychiatric I was getting at, which mm-hmm. was true, thinking that that would diminish him in some way. And I think the publishers were also thinking, you know, these are big New York publishers, mm-hmm. generally a very white, liberal community.
0: Generally is a kind and charitable word.
1: Yeah. And, you know, and kind of paradoxically, they're very afraid about being criticized, especially from progressives or liberals, especially from minority communities. Mm-hmm. So they were very touchy about it. Initially, I had a contract, then they backed out. And mm-hmm. Ended up getting published by Oxford University Press, you know, a university publisher that was willing to kind of just go with trying to treat it as a piece of knowledge as opposed to worrying so much about the social ramifications.
0: I know something of those publishers in New York. I've written, 24, 25 books, and I've been in relationship with many of them. And the irony of it is that they, on the one end, will feign fear for publishing the wrong book, but that don't stop them from publishing enough books by black authors. You see mm-hmm. my point? So they'll feign this fear on the one hand, mm-hmm. but look at their roster of authors. They don't publish enough black authors to begin with, so don't get me started about that. I ain't got time to go down that rabbit hole. Mm-hmm. But you take my point. Let's stay inside of King's inner circle. I know because you told me so, that there were people inside King's circle who would not talk to you, some of whom did, in fact, talk to me. One of those persons would be the late, great Clarence Jones. Yes. So in my book, Clarence Jones tells me the story. Once he tells me, I do a little more digging. I get others to sort of confirm this. But inside of King's circle, they knew the pressure he was under. They could see the depression that was on him. I tell any number of stories in my book, as you know, about King and how his depression played itself out. He would get up some days and get fully dressed and walk to the door of the hotel room, fully dressed, coat, top hat, and that mania, that depression would hit him so hard at the door, he couldn't get out the door. He would turn back, go back into the room, and fully clothed, fall in the bed, and all he could do sometimes was just cry and cry and cry until he cried himself to sleep. Cornel West on this program earlier today talking about the fact that you can't be a real leader. You can't experience radical love, radical empathy, if you don't allow yourself to cry. And King did that a lot. Yeah. He would fall in that bed and just fully clothed, cry himself to sleep. And they just left him alone. And they'd come back a few hours later, and he'd wake up and be ready to go again. But that mania would hit him sometimes so hard. I raised that because, again, they knew what he was wrestling with. His physician, Dr. Arthur Logan, knew what King was wrestling with. And there was a couple of meetings, about getting King some psychiatric help. But the decision was ultimately made in that inner circle to not get him the help that he needed or wanted, because they were afraid that if J. Edgar Hoover got that information that King was seeing a therapist, a psychiatrist, all Hades would break loose, mm-hmm. right?
1: Right.
0: And Hoover would use that against Dr. King. He'd already mm-hmm. sent letters to his house saying, you ought to just kill yourself. We're going to get you. You might as well just kill yourself, right? Mm-hmm. So they didn't want Hoover to use that against him. Now, the irony of that is that fast forward to today, I was teasing Dr. Gami a moment ago during the break, fast forward to today, here in L.A. and everywhere else, people brag about their therapist. I was talking to my therapist last night, Tavis, mm-hmm. or my therapist said, so everybody's got a therapist. Matter of fact, it's a badge of honor these days to have a therapist. If you don't have one, there's something wrong with you. But I still think that in the lane of, so there are a lot of VIPs who ain't got that problem nowadays that King had then. But say a word about the fact that you know now as well as I know that there were folk in his circle who were fully aware of it. Some of them did talk to you, but King did not get help.
1: Right. So Clarence Jones, who was his personal lawyer mm-hmm. and was very close to him and was young at the time, so he was a bit available for me to interview 10 years ago or so. He didn't talk to me, but he did email, respond mm-hmm. by email very briefly, and did tell me for the first time that story about that Dr. Logan, his personal physician, recommended psychiatric treatment for mm-hmm. Dr. King last year of his life, mm-hmm. especially therapy.
0: That's right.
1: But, yeah, I mean, I think King knew and he had talked to his advisors, and they said this would be too harmful for the movement. And that's what's really another paradox, is that it's a movement against discrimination which still has the stigma in it, the discrimination against mental illness. So there's a chapter in the book, and this goes beyond Dr. King. You know, even Dr. Logan died under unclear circumstances, which might have been suicide. His mm-hmm. mother died by suicide.
0: Yeah.
1: James Bevel, who was the leader of the really organized Selma movement, was psychiatrically hospitalized and clearly had severe manic depressive episodes. Multiple people died by suicide who were activists in the civil rights movement that I briefly summarize in a chapter I call The Loneliest Minority of All, which comes from the story about Ben Clark, who was a young man in Savannah who was a leader of the student movement, later was severely psychiatrically ill, mentally psychiatrically hospitalized, died by suicide. And his friends tried to do a memorial for him, and one of them used that phrase. He said, you know, Ben was an activist for civil rights, and he was mentally ill. That's the loneliest minority of all.
0: Mm-hmm.
1: And I think that's one of the things I want to bring out in this book, was that this has been kind of hidden because of that stigma, which is really part and parcel of any kind of discrimination. But importantly, I think what we ought to really get to is what the benefits of this manic depression is.
0: Hold that thought. I'm getting there. Yeah. Trust me. I'm going to get there. Trust me. We ain't going to wrap this conversation without talking about the benefits. We got a few more minutes to go here. In front of us, we'll get there. Let me just do this right quick, though. And I don't want to study long on this. But since you raised it, let me just ask, because I can imagine getting ahead of the curve here, how people are going to process this. You mentioned the traits earlier of this kind of clinical depression, mm-hmm. this kind of manic personality. You mentioned some of the traits earlier. One of them is an enhanced sexual libido, if I mm-hmm. can put it that way.
1: Right.
0: So King has all these traits that you laid out earlier. On that particular trait, and so much has been said about that, is your research and what you've discovered about that particular trait, again, that he, you know, has, I want to phrase it the right way, is this new data going to be used as an excuse for those proclivities or an explanation of those proclivities? Excuse or explanation? Does that make sense?
1: Sure does. I lean towards explanation because mm-hmm. it's more factual.
0: Mm-hmm.
1: So I think one thing we need to clarify is that there's a biology to all this. So when King had depression, it wasn't just because he was under a lot of pressure.
0: Mm-hmm.
1: He had depression before he had the pressure. He had depression in the early 60s and in the 50s as well. Some, and in his childhood, as we've talked about,
0: mm-hmm.
1: and in his family, you know, his father was a very hypermanic-like, probably had hypermanic-like traits. His brother, A.D. King, had alcoholism and a lot of suicidality, and his psychiatrist diagnosed him with bipolar illness, mm-hmm. is something that I found. So there's a family biology of mood illness
0: mm-hmm.
1: that has benefits and drawbacks, which mm-hmm. we'll talk about. Now, one of the drawbacks is when you get on the manic side, you have a high sexual energy, you can be impulsive about it. And Dr. King certainly – it's pretty well documented now, and it will be coming out with the final audio version of the FBI tapes that there was a lot of sexual activity that he had outside of his marriage. And I think people are going to want to look at that, and some people are going to want to say, well, see, he isn't such a great hero after all. He wasn't such a great man. But I think that's what I'm trying to get at. We put him up on this pedestal where he gets this credit for all of his positive qualities that we put in some kind of a superhuman kind of way
0: mm-hmm.
1: and make him this incredible hero, so that when we find out that he's got these flaws too,
0: that he's human,
1: then he can't be both, right?
0: Yeah, exactly.
1: But
0: yeah.
1: In fact, he's just human. He's not superhuman.
0: That's
1: so
0: it.
1: So it's an explanation. When you have manic energy, well, yeah, that'll get you going flying around the country for 200 days a year and give him those great sermons.
0: But it will also do et cetera, et cetera,
1: et cetera. It'll also give you the sexual energy.
0: Yeah, right? I got you. We'll talk about those benefits and those drawbacks when we come forward with Dr. Nasir Ghami. The book is called Soul on Fire, Martin King Jr. and the Psychology of Nonviolence. 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
2: It's Sybil Wilkes with what we need to know. Voting rights advocates in Mississippi are facing an uphill battle after calls for a massive wave of new Black and Democratic registrations resulted in barely a trickle. Only about 1,300 new voters registered across the state in the month of May, while over 15,000 individuals were successfully purged from the active list. Under a controversial 2023 state law, officials are legally permitted to completely remove residents from voter rolls if they fail to cast a ballot within any four-year period. A new Target exclusive vinyl release of Jay-Z's landmark debut album, Reasonable Doubt, ignited a fierce national debate about the social responsibility of Black billionaires. Critics argue their strategic deal highlights the complicated expectations placed on prominent Black icons navigating mass consumer power and corporate equity. I'm Sybil Wilkes. Be informed.
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6: Freedom is an endless meeting, so let's get back to it with Tavis Smiley.
7: Now, there is no doubt about the fact that in our struggle in Montgomery and all over the United States for that matter, nonviolence is also practically sound. It would just be impractical for the Negro to turn to violence. He has neither the instruments nor the techniques of violence. We are about 10 or 11% of the total population of the nation, and I would say we are about 1/10 of 1% of the firepower. So it would just be totally impractical and unwise and unrealistic for the Negro to think of violence. Well, I saw this in the beginning in Montgomery, but this wasn't the basic reason that I turned to nonviolence and that I believed in it as a philosophy. I turned to it because I felt that it was the morally excellent way to deal with the problem of racial injustice in our country. Now that is
8: before we pause, or I should say close, before we close with the benefits, we talk about the benefits and the drawbacks of the clinical depression, the manic personality that Dr. King had as described in this new book. We talk about the drawbacks already. We talk about the benefits, and how King ends up being that person that has a sort of radical empathy and radical love. Most of us could never appropriate anything near what he had. But you can't disconnect that radical empathy. You cannot disconnect that radical love from the issues we've been talking about in this new book. It's called Soul on Fire, Martin Luther King Jr. and the Psychology of Nonviolence. Before I get to the benefits, when you use the phrase in your subtitle, the psychology of nonviolence, you mean by that what?
9: I mean that it's hard to be nonviolent in general, and the way it one can be that way from a psychological perspective is to have radical empathy for your opponents. Mm-hmm. So I think Dr. King's nonviolence was a politics of radical empathy. He called it love. Mm-hmm. That's the more colloquial way of putting it, mm-hmm. But maybe the more spiritual way of putting it. Mm-hmm. But from a psychological way, it's just radical empathy. That means you completely accept everybody, or you accept at least that there's some goodness in everyone. As Dr. King liked to say, in the worst person there is some good, and in the best person there is some evil.
8: That's right.
9: And that's where it comes from. And people with depression have more empathy than people who don't. And I think this radical empathy for him, grew out of his depression. And that's also why it was so hard for so many people to follow him in it, because they were too mentally healthy.
8: Mm-hmm.
9: They were too normal.
8: Mm-hmm.
9: And so
8: Wow.
9: That's actually a problem, you know?
8: Yeah.
9: You might get at it with a spiritual experience, with a spiritual life. You might learn to be more and more empathic towards other people. But people with depression, like Dr. King, they have it more naturally.
8: That's deep. The deepest thing said in this whole hour, and it's been a deep hour. But that last point, just maybe they were a little too mentally healthy to wrestle with Dr. King's radical empathy. Our remaining moments with Dr. Ghami when we come forward here on Tavis Smiling.
6: Why does Tavis say, when we come forward?
10: Because he's not going back.
6: And you don't have to go back either. Forward ever, backward never. More of Tavis Smiling when we come forward.

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6: You are indeed for four more minutes for Dr. Nasir Gami. The book is called Soul on Fire, Martin Luther King Jr. and the Psychology of Nonviolence. Many publishers would not put it out, but Oxford did, and I think we're going to be the better for it because it allows us to see all the shades of Dr. King and I think leave with a more... robust appreciation, a deeper appreciation, a deeper love for who he was, given all that he had to overcome.
7: That's right.
6: But that's my assessment. Give me your assessment of what you think the reader is going to feel towards or about Dr. King once they get through the book.
7: Right. I mean, I think when I was living in Atlanta for a while, which also led to me writing the book, I used to stop at Ebenezer Baptist Church on the way to my clinic, at Grady Clinic.
6: Sure.
7: And they had a sermon.
6: Grady Memorial.
7: Yeah.
6: Yeah.
7: They had a sermon playing on a loop. And you listen to those sermons, and it's very touching. You realize once you get to know him what he went through. Mm-hmm. These sermons were not like abstract things. They were always descriptions of experiences in his life.
6: Mm-hmm.
7: And you know, that gives you, you know, when you realize that he went through all this pain and suffering and still did what he did, it makes it even more impressive. You know, the quote I use in the beginning of the book is the salvation of humanity lies in the hands of the creatively maladjusted, mm-hmm. which is the phrase he used, the maladjustment.
6: Mm-hmm.
7: And his maladjustment, in my mind, was something akin to manic depressive illness. It's depression with some manic symptoms, and other people have different variations of it, but it may be good for the world and the positive aspects to it, which we'll talk about, but personally, you do suffer a lot.
6: Yeah. Draw for me one last – I got 90 seconds here. Just draw for me one last time this straight line between this clinical depression, this manic personality, and that radical empathy, that radical love.
7: So depression makes you more empathic for other human beings. When you're mentally healthy, you're a little unrealistic. You're a little – self-absorbed. You're focused on yourself and your tribe. But when you have depression, you realize that we're all much more human than otherwise, as they say. And that's that empathy. When you're manic, you also have creativity and you have persistence and resilience. And we certainly see that in all the struggles that Dr. King fought through. And one more thing about depression. Depression also makes you realistic. You don't overemphasize how much control you have over the world.
6: Mm-hmm.
7: And so that can really help in terms of navigating these complex decisions that a great leader of a social movement has to make.
6: Yeah, when you're facing the kind of death threats that King is facing day in and day out, particularly from April 4, 67, when he gives that Beyond Vietnam speech, puts a target on his back, and that bullet chases him for a whole year until one year to the day later. That bullet catches him April 4, 68 on that balcony at the Lorraine Motel in Memphis. And so, again, my work focuses just on that last year because I was just so fascinated knowing all that he was going through. But I am deeply grateful now that Dr. Nasir Gaimi's book gives me even more than what I had when I wrote mine about who this man really was, what he was going through, and what these traits actually mean for somebody trying to navigate a life in the public eye. And so I believe, as I said earlier, that when you read this book about Dr. King, if you love him now, you're going to love him more. If you respect him now, you'll respect him more. If you revere him now, you'll revere him more. And if you don't understand him now, you'll understand him better. Once you get a chance to read this book, I'm thrilled that it's finally out, and I'm glad that Oxford had the courage to print it, to publish it. It's called Soul on Fire, Martin Luther King Jr. and the Psychology of Nonviolence. Its author is Dr. Nasir Kaimi, who I've been honored to have had on this program, honored to call him a friend and a brother, and I'm just glad he finally got this thing done, and I want you to read it, Soul on Fire. Dr. Kaimi, thank you for the work. Thank you for the witness. Thank you for the time and attention you gave to this. I'm glad you got it pushed out.
7: Thank you, Tavis. Thank you for helping me get the word out.
6: My pleasure. Happy to do it. Just like that, 3 hours are gone. Tomorrow, here once again, Lord willing, to do it all over. Until tomorrow, thanks for listening to Tavis Smiley, and as always, keep the faith.

0: It's Sybil Wilkes with what we need to know. Voting rights advocates in Mississippi are facing an uphill battle after calls for a massive wave of new Black and Democratic registrations resulted in barely a trickle. Only about 1,300 new voters registered across the state in the month of May, while over 15,000 individuals were successfully purged from the active list. Under a controversial 2023 state law, officials are legally permitted to completely remove residents from voter rolls if they fail to cast a ballot within any four-year period. A new Target exclusive vinyl release of Jay-Z's landmark debut album, Reasonable Doubt, ignited a fierce national debate about the social responsibility of Black billionaires. Critics argue their strategic deal highlights the complicated expectations placed on prominent Black icons navigating mass consumer power and corporate equity. I'm Sybil Wilkes. Be informed, be empowered.
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7: What is Joe? How you doing?
8: Well, man, I'm doing great.
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8: The New York Times says he's not only the most important person right now in the civil rights movement, but the New York Times says you're the most important person in the Democratic Party.

June 22nd, Black Music Month. Do you know what time it is? It's Al Sharpton's time. And for the next 3 hours, it's time to put aside all pretenses, deception, denial, or fronting. The time has come to keep it real on Keeping It Real with Reverend Al Sharpton. A very good afternoon to all of you across the country and good morning to our West Coast listeners. Welcome to all those listening on SiriusXM Channel 126, Urban View, where talk empowers and becomes action. I'm Dominique Sharpton. I'm Reverend Sharpton's eldest daughter. I'm sitting in just for a few moments. Reverend Sharpton will be joining us momentarily. And certainly we are very excited to speak with all of you across the country. We've had a very impactful weekend, a very active weekend. And as always, it's Hot Button Issues Monday. And so we're opening up the phone lines to discuss some of the things that have happened over the weekend, last week, or something that you just want to get off your chest. But as always, we ask you to just do one thing for us. You got to keep it real. And you can join in on the conversation today. You can call us at 1-877-532-5797. 1-877-532-5797, or you can join us and join the illustrious message board in the chat, as we say, for those that are watching us via live stream at nationalactionnetwork.net. We got a lot going on, a lot to talk about. Certainly want to iterate a very happy Father's Day to all of those who celebrate Father's Day and who are fathers in any way, shape, or form. You all know that it takes a community and it takes a village. And certainly we want to lift up the fathers, those who have really stood in the gap for many generations, who have been, the breadwinners, who have been the fathers and the historians and the teachers, and those who have really committed their lives to the cause and to the greater good, and who have reached back to communities and been fathers in many different ways, whether you parented a child physically or you have been a father figure to someone. It all matters, and it certainly is impactful and makes a difference. And so we want to thank all of you out there, all of you brothers who have been a father in whatever capacity you have been a father, and certainly want to honor you as we celebrated Father's Day on yesterday. I was delighted to join my sister and my son, Marcus Al, and my sister Ashley, join my father as we do every year at Metropolitan Baptist Church, where we join Reverend Dr. David Jefferson Sr. and his entire family, where we have been convening at Metropolitan for Father's Day service for over 20 years now. And it was amazing, as always, an amazing service. It was an amazing honoring moment for fatherhood and to really uplift men in this moment. And to really see how so many fathers came out with their children, with their families, to take part in the service. Reverend Sharpton obviously preached the word, and it was a really dynamic service and blessing, of course, to be able to be there with my dad to celebrate another Father's Day. But he's here. I'm going to definitely lend the mic to the Reverend. Always a pleasure opening up and joining

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1: Thank you, Dominique, and thank you for a great Father's Day, you and Ashley and Marcus Al had a great Father's Day. Let me say to all of you, this is Hot Button Monday. Whatever is on your mind and whatever is in your heart, all you have to do is call us at 1-877-532-5797. 1-877-532-5797. A lot to talk about. Let me remind people in New York, in Maryland, and I believe there's one or two other states that there are primaries tomorrow. I voted early on yesterday when I got out of church. But if you did not vote in early voting, make sure you vote tomorrow. Critical races, congressional races, I think Rhode Island, there are many. There's about four or five states. And if you're in one of them, there's no excuse not to vote. None. A lot has happened over the weekend. First and foremost, I don't see how even the most adamant supporter of Donald Trump cannot say with all sincerity that they absolutely flopped on this Iran war, and they definitely had the American people hoodwinked, bamboozled, used and misused, and no more evidence of that than when we get to now this meeting in Geneva, Switzerland, that Vice President J.D. Vance handled. They come out of there with a whole lot of nothing. Now, you judge people not by what you say or I say. You judge by what they say. Trump said he was going in Iran for regime change, to make sure they had none of the enrichment minerals that could make atomic weapons. And he was going to make sure they brought a democracy there. He was encouraged by Benjamin Netanyahu, the Prime Minister of Israel. Little did he calculate the determination of the Iranian regime and people that didn't back up, didn't blink, kept fighting. Now, I'm not a sympathizer of the Iranian people, but I'm giving you the facts. And they had one leverage point that, let's face it, they worked well. They leveraged the Strait of Hormuz. Why? Because the Strait of Hormuz is where 20% of the world's oil goes through. And they knew that nations all over the world could not sustain themselves without being able to go through the Strait and have access to oil. And even though the United States was claiming we use minimum amount of oil from the Strait, the fact is that every country that was using it were who we were trading with. So you were indirectly doing it. And the results were prices skyrocketed at the gas pumps here in America. And here we are with nothing. They don't have the minerals that could lead to the atomic bomb. They have not changed regimes. In fact, they have a harder, more fundamentalist regime in there now. They want nothing. Well, you ought to know that by the fact that Trump sent Vance and didn't go himself. Since when do you think Trump would have given a media, international media, that opportunity to someone other than himself? He sent them to try to make the best out of a bad situation. And it's bad. Let's talk about that. Let's talk about how I think that it is something I have to raise. This violence in Chicago over the weekend, on Juneteenth weekend. As you know, I was in Chicago for the opening of the Obama Presidential Center. No incidents. And then a spate of shootings where at least 7 people were killed, 38 injuries since Friday. We have got to tell people in our community that there is no better profile of an Uncle Tom than someone that would put our community at risk by not being able to control their anger, their greed, their lust, whatever it is, by doing violence in our community. You are selling us out. We got to start calling them like I see it. There's nothing brave about it, understanding about it. None of that, the way we are about it. No. You would jeopardize all of us for you. So let's talk about that, other issues. A lot to talk about is Black Music History Month. I've given my condolences to Clive Davis, founder of Arista Records. I knew Clive. We didn't always agree, but we never were disagreeable. Aretha Franklin brought us together. She recorded for him, as did Roberta Flack. May he rest in peace. Let's take a break. Be right back. Hot Button Monday. Keeping it real. Black Music Month. I got a Black Music question for you right after the break. Shopton. Keeping it real. Be right back.

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26: On July 28, 2019, after 493 days of gestation and 30 minutes of labor, a tiny southern white rhino calf took his very first breath as keepers held theirs. 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

0: 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And of course, you can go to the message board at nationalactionnetwork.net. 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And we will hear what you have to say or read what you have to say. Because it's Hot Button Monday. Whatever is on your mind, whatever is in your heart, I want to hear it. And you ought to share it. All right, let's, I see Akeem Smith says, ABC News reporting U.S. and Iran agreed to a roadmap for final deal within 60 days. Reverend Sharpton and message board. Yeah, that's what they announced. That's not a settlement. And that's not a commitment to anything. Why do they need 60 days when Trump said they'd be gone? So let me get this right. You're going to go in and do a regime change. You're going to liberate the Iranians from the dictatorship of those running Iran. You're going to do all of this, and now you're down to, well, we're going to sign a memorandum of understanding, and we'll let you know in 2 months if we worked out a deal. That's a loss. That's a loss at expense of life of Iranians and Americans. And it hit the United States right in the economic belly by gas prices skyrocketing. That is just absolutely crazy. Pamela Edgar saying, good afternoon, Reverend Dr. Al Sharpton. Whenever you think no one is listening to you and critiquing you, instead, be encouraged in knowing that I am listening and paying attention to you. Keep it real. Well, I appreciate that, Pamela. And I really appreciate that. Pauline McCullough says, Iran ain't scared of Trump. You know, Pauline, you make a point that is the point. Trump operates on bullying. Now, again, I'm not a fan or supporter of Iran, but I do know Trump's style. And Trump thinks he can bluff and people will run, like a lot of us has done in this country, and then work with the Iranians. Whether I or you believe in what they believe in or trust what they trust or not, they believe it. And they would not back up. If we had the same determination for just goods, just things, he wouldn't be president today. But he's bluffed a lot of us. You know, I keep saying to people in politics, why are you afraid of Trump when we already beat Trump? I mean, do we have amnesia? We beat Trump in 2020 with Joe Biden. Oh, Trump is so powerful. We can't. What do you mean we can't? We already did. But some of us allow people to bully us. That's why this vote tomorrow and these primaries become important. That's why the midterm elections in November become important. And all of the noises on all the sides won't matter. When the deck is clear is who's in charge and who is not, who controls the House of Representatives, and who controls the Senate. That's what's at stake here. You can talk all the diversion you want. That's all it is a diversion. You know, I was reading many years ago, I read the trilogy by, what's his name, Taylor Branch. And about Dr. King's movement. And I was reading how even in Dr. King's day, in 1965, when there was the killing of Jimmie Lee Jackson, there were groups then fighting Dr. King. We don't want to be under King. King's old school, the Lord. There's others, he's too radical. He's coming out against wars. And he just kept focused and went straight down the middle. Selma happened. He had his lieutenants there, Jose Williams, Andrew Young, and they turned in a tragedy that had global coverage into a movement that led to the 65 Voting Rights Act. And that's one of the things. I grew up in the King School. I was too young to know him. I only saw him twice. But I got into a real brotherhood and partnership with his son, Martin Luther King III. He and I doing the march together August 28th. So I studied Dr. King. I came up under King's lieutenants, Jesse Jackson, James Bevel. I literally was trained by them, Reverend William Jones. And I know there's always going to be those that claim, I am going to be more militant. We want this, that, the other. Yeah, okay. And tell me what we're going to get done. And if we're not getting that done, you are just playing with our people. Like I told a guy the other day, stopped me, Ramel. I said, yes, sir. No check, no vote. I said, what does that mean? He said, we don't get reparations, we're not going to vote. I said, let me ask two questions. If you don't vote to put people in, that's for reparations. I covered on last night's Politics Nation how they had started reparations in Evanston, Illinois. They turned around. If you don't put people in office that's for reparations, how you going to get a check? And how you going to put them in if you don't vote? Explain to me who's going to pay you. MAGA senators, MAGA congressmen going to pay you? No check, no vote. He couldn't answer, so all he can do is stand there and holler. I said, let me ask a second question, since you clearly can't answer the first. When is the last time you voted? He just dropped his head. So you giving up something you never took up in the first place. If you were voting, maybe we already would have people in that would do reparations. Problem I got with people screaming and hollering is I'm not scared. I come out the movement. People been screaming and hollering all my life, including me. But hollering makes sense. All right, we're getting ready to go to the phones right after this break. I'm going straight to the phones. It is Hot Button Monday, Black Music History Month. I want you this week to give me your three favorite jazz artists and jazz musicians in black music history. Three favorite jazz musicians or artists. That's my question for the day during Black History, Black Music History Month. Let's take a break. Be right back. Keeping it real. Keeping it real. Keeping it real. Shopton. Be right back.
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0: Keeping it real. Keeping it real. I am your host, Reverend Al Sharpton, and we're back. 1-877-532-5797. And I see our Toledo, Ohio chapter signing in, saying, good afternoon, Reverend Sharpton. Keeping it real in Toledo, Ohio, Georgia Daniel. I saw some other chapters. Sincerely, Joy Harper, National Action Network member, D.C. chapter. And saying willing to serve, and I'm glad about it. Glad to hear our chapter folks are listening and organizing. I hope they are organizing for August 28th. We are going to Washington. Why? Because that is where the seat of national government is, and there's not been a national march around redistricting, which is really repealing the Voting Rights Act. And there's been no national march around the expiration of the Affordable Care Act. Our agenda has not been laid out nationally. We had good rally in Mississippi, good rally in Montgomery. But now it's time to go to the nation's capital, by the thousands. And I want you, you, and you to join Nash Action Network and the Drum Major Institute, Martin Luther King III, many other organizations and groups. But you need to be in the number. Imagine if you could tell your grandchildren, you were there in 63, the march that led to the Civil Rights Act. Well, your grandchildren are going to ask you, where were you when Trump was doing all this? And you should at least say, I was in attendance when we stood up in this huge national march against him. All you have to do is go on nationalactionnetwork.net, www.nationalactionnetwork.net, say this is where I am, or the bus is leaving from near me. And if not, how do I organize a bus? And we'll work with you. But sign up and tell us where you are and what you want to do. Also, don't forget every Saturday and Sunday, watch Politics Nation with Al Sharpton live at 5 on Saturday and Sunday. I had Congressman Arbo, Congressman Jackson, Congressman Mfumi, and all of them telling us how they intend to deal with this Iran situation, how they need to, how they intend to deal with this redistricting. I had Valerie Jarrett, the president, CEO of the Obama Presidential Center, on to explain what the center's opening is about, what it's been about. I had the mayor of Evanston, Illinois, white mayor, on why they started this reparations program that now the Trump administration is going against. And he explained, we're not talking about just slavery representation. We're talking about in the last 60 years, right here in Evanston, Illinois. They were biased against blacks buying homes, charging them high interest rates, and we are repaying the damage done. You never know what I'm going to have on Politics Nation. But you can be assured I'm not going to waste your time. All you got to do is watch us every Saturday and Sunday, 5 p.m. Eastern Time on MS Now. And the Saturday Action Rallies, we had a great rally this Saturday at our temporary location at the Mother Amy Zion Church, Historic Church of Frederick Douglass, and Sojourner Truth, and Paul Robeson. Paul Robeson's brother was even a pastor there once. And we've been there as they prepare and get everything straight with the permits and all for our new building. In fact, some of those that have given the commitment on their $500, we bust them over, say, going to a small group at a time to see the building. And they all were very happy to see what we've gotten. Five floors, auditorium, overflow room, media room, where we can have poetry reading, book reading, all kinds of stuff. And our administrative office is already moving over there. So don't forget the Saturday Action Rally. Every Saturday morning, 9 a.m. to 11 a.m. on Impact Television. Or you can watch it at YouTube/NAN, N-A-N, or you can watch it on NationalActionNetwork.net. All right, let's get ready to take some calls. Let me start with Brother Jacob in Philadelphia, W-U-R-D, Brother Jacob.
1: Peace be unto you and happy belated Father's Day to you and all of the fathers in your listening audience, you know. Man, I had a great one, and from what you're saying, you had a great one.
0: I did.
1: Yes, sir.
0: You know why I had a great one, Brother Jacob? I did what I do. I preached. I did my Sunday morning radio show on FMs. Then I preached. Then my daughters and grandson came. And then I went and did my TV show. I worked. That's what I like to do with family with me. It was good. I loved it. Had a great
1: time. Man, look, you a good general on this holy battlefield that we find ourselves on. But you know what? The music question, right, that you posed. And you said the jazz. When I ran it through the computer of my mind, it's funny how three trumpet players came up. My father was a jazz trumpeter here in Philadelphia.
0: But is that right?
1: Louis Armstrong, Miles, and Wynton Marsalis came up, right?
0: Wow.
1: And and they all happen to be trumpet players. And like I said, I got my musical start by my father taking me to Count Basie rehearsals. You know, it was a clubs here in Philly, the Cadillac Club, the Showboat. It was Ernie Peps. And my father used to take me to the rehearsals, right? And I seen him play, and I said, ooh, I want to play. I wanted to play trumpet, but at my school, they ran out of trumpets, and the music teacher gave me a slide trombone, and that worked. You know, it took me around that brass. But, you know, staying on music, Clive Davis, a little backstage story with when he was here with Philadelphia the National. Well, he said when he first heard my boy's record, McFadden and Whitehead, you know, I rolled with them. And when he said, Clive Davis said, when he first heard Ain't No Stopping Us, the hairs on the back of his neck stood up. And he said, that's one of the ways he knew that's a hit. So he said that of my boy's record, you know, Ain't No Stopping Us Now. So that, you know, may God rest him. And, you know, that's a, yeah, I went to three funerals.
0: Yeah, he did the distribution for Philly International when he was at Columbia.
1: Yeah.
0: A lot of people don't know that's before Ariston.
1: Yes, yes. And you like it or not, he was one of the biggest men in records. So, you know what I mean? May God rest his soul, and may he have. In other words, I'm preparing for that sake of one thing. We all going to meet that end. You know, ain't none of us getting out of this thing alive. So, you know.
0: Ain't nobody getting out alive. And you got to do your work while you're here, because you can't do it after you're gone. You're going to be dead a lot longer than you're going to be alive. I say that all the time.
1: Yeah. And you know what? Another thing, it was so good to see you with the Obama family just making American history. You know, in Philly, some of our young people would say, y'all was representing. So, I'm telling you, I was, you know, and to look at the leadership of this American government today, just running through taxpayers' money like a bull through a china shop, just tearing and breaking up everything it touched, right? And along with everything else that we see, the racism, the homophobia that coming out of this administration, again, taxpayers' money, he showed off you seen the big new jet, right?
0: That's he's going to NATO in this big new jet from Qatar. Yeah, while people can't pay for their gas, he's flouting around with his brand new toy. Amazing. All right, thank you, Brother Jacob. Always good to hear your voice. Keep it at rail. Shopton. 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
0: Your three.

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1: The New York Times says he's not only the most important person right now in the civil rights movement, but the New York Times says you're the most important person in the Democratic Party.
0: Sharpton.
2: I am here, Reverend Al, with Dr. Glenda Glover at Tennessee State University, and I have the Tennessee State University leaders who all want to thank you for being our civil rights leader.
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2: And I'm probably going to need your help on this legal fight. You know, they shorted the historically black colleges and universities to the tune of about $13 billion. And Tennessee State was the one they shorted the most.
3: Absolutely. Well, let me know. I'm on the next plane as soon as you holler. You know, when Ben Crump called, I don't even question it. I just head to the airport and get the details on the way.
0: Live from the National Action Network corporate headquarters in New York. Keeping it real. It's Hot Button Monday. And now, America's number one civil rights leader, the Reverend Al Sharpton.

0: on Keeping It Real. I am your host, Reverend Al Sharpton. 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All right, let's go to Don in New Orleans, Louisiana. Don. Is Don there?
1: Reverend Al, how you doing today? Everything is wonderful. My three of many would be, I'm going to go with Bradford Marcellus.
0: Bradford, the Marcellus family comes from down there where you at, New Orleans. So you know all of the Marcellus boys, I guess.
1: Yeah, yes, sir. The family, beautiful parents.
0: Oh, yeah.
1: Herbie Hancock.
0: Yeah.
1: The headhunter. I teach my children, everybody I know, that opening four beats of Chameleon. It's just legendary. And Watermelon Man, all that stuff. Herbie Hancock, and this one, I don't even, she don't have to say, I can just look at her all day. Diane Reeves.
0: Yeah. Wow, you come with some. Wow.
1: Yeah, they got many of them, Reverend Al. Dionne Warwick, seen jazz, Chaka Khan, all those artists have that in their repertoire, and that's their roots as well, if you will.
0: But yeah.
1: Reverend Al, I had two items I wanted to discuss with you briefly. One being this Iran deal mishap. Wasn't the deal that President Barack Obama, the 44th president, signed, was that mainly negotiated by one of the most astute foreign relations senators? And he brought that experience to the vice president. See, that being Joseph Robinette Biden.
0: That's correct.
1: He has more foreign relations experience than these guys have lips, because they show doing a lot of behind kissing. But you tear up the deal. It's just like he want to invite the Knicks to the White House. I mean, what his name is, the owner? I forgot his name.
0: Dolan.
1: So it's like he telling Dolan, tear up all your players' contracts, and you're gonna renegotiate every player's contract. That's what he did with the peace deal with Iran, your guy in office now. You know, it's preposterous. I guess he had that kind of experience.

0: I mean, he did lose money in the casino. But the other issue is this economy, how it is. It's, you know, we work under the fiat currency. You know, it's not, it's backed by the full faith and credit of the government, U.S. government. Now, it used to be under the gold standard until Richard Nixon in 71 took it off the gold standard. Now, what the gold standard did was when you saved money in the bank, it still had value because it was backed by gold. So you increase your wealth. But there's a effect, they called it Cantillon, Cantillon, C-A-N-T-I-L-L-O-N effect on the economy, fiat currency. This is some guy, economist from 18th century France. Okay, he said his theory was, or is, that when the central bank, like he got this guy coming in for the central bank, and Alan Greenspan, what, 100 years old? But anyway, the central bank, when they raise interest rates, they do an interest cut, they increase or decrease the money supply. So when they increase the money supply, the first people in this cantillon effect, it's basically trickle-down economics. The first people to get the cash, like he's trying to come up with the $250 bill, the first person, the first group to get the new money supply is your financial institutions, government contractors, and the elites. They get the money first, so they take the fiat currency, okay, which is, it has no intrinsic value, but they take that fiat currency and they buy up all the commodities, the real estate, stocks, bonds, okay, and then after, by the time we get down to the wage workers, wage earners, and the working class, it's already been hampered by inflation. So there's a, for the workers who get paid by the week or by the month or by commission, or even if you're a small business owner, you get paid by a 30-day or 45-day business cycle, you are receiving your money in a lag. In the aftermath. That's why I love when they say James Brown, I'm closing, James Brown, before he went on stage, he got his money up front. There ain't going to be no lag payment.
1: You know, I can attest to that. I did a lot of traveling with James Brown like I was his son. It was business. He used to tell me all the time that, you know, most blacks are in the show. I'm in show business, Reverend. He and Aretha, you're right. And they gave Aretha, you know, liked Clive Davis, but she gave him hell because there was a lot of back and forth in those days where them record companies wasn't treating everybody fair. I give everybody, when they pass their due and my condolences, but wasn't no crystal stand now. These guys made a lot of money and cut a lot of corners on us. You're absolutely right.
0: And plus, Reverend Al, we have to make sure we're talking about royalties, copyrights, and hats off to Mama
1: Merchandising,
0: Vera,
1: all of it.
0: Yeah, quick, hats off to Mama Vera of the Community Book Center in New Orleans. She has signed a deal to be part of the Essence Cultural and Music Festival and get some flavor into the literary and book signing. And all these authors come from all over the world, Reverend. Now, it's big as the Essence Festival. It's a part of the Essence Festival, but it gives authors, especially underserved authors, a platform that was missing in the last, she's been gone since 2012, and she's back now. Mama Vera Warren Williams of the Community Book Center, she signed a deal to help Essence out with the literary part of the festival. So all you authors, get ready, get ready.
1: What's her name?
0: Thank you, sir.
1: What's her name? Is he gone? Let me bring in my co-host every Monday to kick off our week. He is probably a little late today because he was signing autographs somewhere because he was on my show this weekend. But anyway, you know him as the Democratic strategist and founder and CEO of Blueprint Strategy, LLC, Antoine C. Wright. Antoine, how you doing?
2: Rev, I'm just still basking in the glory of being on your show this weekend again.
1: You did a good job, as always. I told you I wanted you on often, and we trying to do it once a month. I'm going to try to rotate even more. But let me ask you, put on your you as one of the, and I'm not just blowing smoke, but one of the most eminent now black analysts, commentators, and political thinkers. Break down the settled statement. I can't call it a settlement that J.D. Vance and them have released from what was supposed to be a meeting to come to terms with the question of Iran. What was in the announcement? What was missing? And where do you think it's going?
2: Well, Rev, I think we still do not have assurances from Iran about the inspection piece. And I say assurances mean the guarantee. I don't think we've seen proof that their nuclear program has been dissolved or obliterated. I certainly don't think that we have clarity around the Strait of Hormuz and what that actually means from a long-term perspective. I also am not sure that Iran is taking these negotiations serious. If you remember, the caller made reference to Vice President Biden, his negotiations, and others who were involved. It took almost 2.5 years to get that Iran deal negotiated, the agreement that President Obama had. Most experts, in fact, all the experts I've seen and read, have declared that Iran was far more further away from getting a nuclear agreement under that agreement than they were under any other future agreement that could be negotiated by the United States. I think that says a lot. And so what President Trump did was the same thing he tried to do with the healthcare legislation, because it was brought to you and sponsored by Barack Obama, ripped the deal up and tried to hoodwink the American people that he should get, they could get something better when 64% of American people did not want it. Republicans have, I think, blew holes in the deal and the aspects of the deal from a foreign, pure foreign policy standpoint and a life after Trump standpoint. And we still don't have clarity about why we were even in this war of choice and what that actually led to. So I still think that there's much to be said and much to be analyzed about the deal. I don't think they've provided full clarity to support why they decided to rip up the previous deal and get into this deal. And I don't think there's been some definite assurances about the deal.
1: None that anybody could see. I want you to break it down, though. Let's take a break. Be right back. Keeping it real. Hot Button Monday, Shopton. Be right back.
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0: Reverend Al Sharpton, and we're back. Antoine Seawright is our co-host. It's Hot Button Monday, 1-877-532-5797. 1-877-532-5797. And of course, it is Black Music History Month. I've asked for the question this week. Give me your three favorite jazz artists or musicians. And Mike Met says, good afternoon, Reverend. Ramsey Lewis, Donald Byrd, and Maceo Parker, who was also an excellent jazz saxophonist. You're right, Maceo, who I knew well because of my relationship with James Brown, was an excellent jazz artist, one of the best. All right, let's go to the phones, Antoine. Let's go to Ira in Washington, D.C. Ira.
2: Hey, good evening, Reverend Sharpton. Thank you for taking my call this evening. I'm going to try to keep it in 5 minutes, and good to hear you today. But what I got here going on is a public service announcement I want my folks to listen to carefully. I just saw an article that I read that a gentleman in Taylorsville, Mississippi, which I think Van Crump is on that case, in Mississippi, ran through the woods from seeking help from a police department in that city or country, or county where he's at, never seen again. The body was found 1 month later in pieces, okay? Now, this is kind of graphic, and I hope these grown folks listen. Vertebrae was missing, spinal cord was missing, teeth were missing, and they, the investigators, didn't they understand this? Just some of this 47-ism. The investigators found four separate pieces all through the woods, and they said that his private parts was pushing his mouth. And those the investigators said that it might have been done by animals. Wild animals. Okay, so just dwell on that thought. This is what these people telling you in Taylorsville, Mississippi, that your person has been missing for a month. He's seeking help from the police department, but yet you find him dismantled and surgically removed a lot of parts. And animals did it out in the woods. Okay, I'm not going to buy that, but you know, we'll go to another step. But keep that in mind, sir. Also, this is another thing I found out. Another article I saw. This gentleman, a person. I'm going to call him a person, not a gentleman. Jake Long, one of Trump supporters who stormed the Capitol on 1-6, on first, you know, the 6th election thing, whatever it was. He went to Texas, and he went to this gentleman, Carmelo Anthony's courtroom, outside the courtroom, and made terroristic threats and racist slurs to the family. They caught him and locked him up, and he's got on some $1 million bond or something because he was a terroristic threat. And that's one of the Trump supporters that he did and supported to get out for free. Okay, so that I don't go with. And my last thing, I'm going to go ahead and another subtle thought. In Illinois, they start banning, attempting to ban olden cars, classic cars, because Donald Trump wants to make this a thing for them to use E15 gasoline. Anybody listening to automotive guys, E15 gasoline, you know, is not working older cars. But they want you to not to run your older cars because they want you E15 saying it's cheaper. It could be cheaper. But older cars, you're not running E15. You put it in your car will be ruined, and you would not be able to drive, period. It's some kind of mandate that he wants to inflate or inflict on people. So if anybody got any sense, don't do it. 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
0: And give me that again. Give me that again. 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
0: All right, go ahead.
2: Okay, my last and my favorite musician, I know it's a million of them, but I got to go with this. My Thelonious Monk, Herbie Hancock, Max Roach, and Wes Montgomery. I go with those four guys because they're old school. Nobody don't know about them too much but us.
0: I think you hit four that I know well. They're very good. Thank you for your call.
2: Yeah, just us.
0: Antoine, while I'm getting it from our listeners, who are your favorite jazz artists in history?
3: You know, Rev, honestly, I have a very hyper-local jazz artist, Skip Pearson, the South Carolina jazz ambassador, who is a Hall of Famer in my home state of South Carolina, who's known around the country and around the world for his jazz expertise. A young man by the name of Terrence Young, who's played for the Obamas, played for the Bidens, right here, homegrown in South Carolina, and a new up-and-coming artist known as Russ. We call him Russ. He's been up and down the East Coast a lot, and he is a rising star in the jazz world. And I try to push and elevate my home state because, believe it or not, as you know from James Brown, we are somewhat viewed as the music capital of the world in some cases.
0: No doubt about it. Let's go back to the phones. Let's go to Lillian in Atlanta, Georgia. Lillian?
1: Yes, good afternoon, Reverend Al.
0: Good afternoon.
1: Hello. Thank you for taking my call, and happy belated Father's Day to you.
0: Thank you.
1: Okay, I'm a lifetime member. Before I move out of New York, I used to come to the rally on 106 West 145th Street.
0: Right.
1: Okay. Here's what I want to talk about. I want to start with having our own systems. And if we get our own systems, do we have to take rules from the other systems?
0: Well, I think when you say if we get our own system, are you talking about controlling our own economic and political system within the context of the United States, or are we talking about being separate from the United States government and system altogether?
1: Yes, being separate.
0: I think that you'd have to find out geographically how and where you would set that up. Secondly, how you would deal with the financing and resources needed to form an independent state. And probably your most challenging part is how many of us would go with you. And what would be the context of the leadership of that state? Are you going to vote in leadership? Are you going to have oligarchy? I mean, it sounds simple. It is extremely complicated to set up our own state.
1: No, but I wasn't talking me set up my own talk with we as a whole black people in the United
0: States. That's what I'm talking about. Well, yeah. Somebody got to set it up. There's got to be a lead, and there's got to be people that would sign in. If I were to jump up tomorrow and say Nash Action Network now wants to see an independent state, then I'd have to answer all those questions. Well, how are we going to finance it? Where are we going to set it up at? Who's going to decide the leadership? Is it a voting democracy? Is it appointment? Mm-hmm. You'd have to answer all those questions.
1: Answer all the questions to the group or the other people?
0: To the group. You ain't got to worry about the other people. You got to first get black folks on board.
1: Yeah, okay. All right. Okay.
0: All right. Thank you for your call. Let's take a break. Be right back. Keeping it real. Shopton. C-Right. Be right back.

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0: And we're live as Hot Button Monday. Whatever's on your mind, whatever's in your heart, as well as it is Black Music History Month, I've asked for your three top musicians or jazz performers in your judgment. On our message board, Deborah Fleming is writing, "Hi, Reverend Al Sharpton. I am Deborah. I am from North Carolina. I seen Senator John Ossoff online in Black Church. Powerful speech, looking like JFK. Antoine Ossoff has impressed a lot of the pundits and a lot of the media with his development, it seems, his growth as an orator and a campaigner. How do you see that growth, and where do you think it takes him?" I don't hear Antoine.
2: I'm here, Reverend L. I got disconnected somehow, but I'm here now.
0: Okay. Did you hear my question?
2: I didn't. I got cut off for some reason.
0: No, what I said, Deborah wrote in on the message board that she saw a speech by John Ossoff and was impressed.
2: Mm-hmm.
0: He was at a Black church and it was like JFK. How do you assess his growth and possibilities?
2: I think he is representative of what the future of our party and the future of this country looks like. And I don't want to put him on the spot, but I'll say this. If he is to win re-election in Georgia, look for him to be mentioned on everybody's top list as a potential presidential nominee in our party. Swing state of Georgia, heck of an orator, can raise money out of his roof, very message disciplined, very focused, and has known to put together unique coalitions to be successful. And coming out of a swing state like Georgia, he will have the backing and support of Reverend Warnock, a true game changer all by himself from the South. And so I think Ossoff is a rising star in our party. I think his race is one of our biggest must-keeps in the cycle in 2026. I think he's running against one of the most unqualified, unserious candidates to ever run for office in the state of Georgia for the U.S. Senate. And I say that knowing that Herschel Walker was once on the ballot. And so I think that race in Georgia is going to be critical and important, but I think Ossoff is definitely one to keep his eyes on, Brad.
0: Happiness Donuts want to know our feelings on Georgia Governor hopeful Keisha Bottoms.
2: Well, I tell you what, I'm very excited about the potential governor, Keisha Lance Bottoms, served as mayor of Atlanta, served in the White House, a qualified Black woman, extraordinary professional background and experience. But more importantly, she knows Georgia and Georgia knows her. And when it comes to these races, when you're a Democrat running in a red state, it's all about relationships. There's not a place in Georgia where I don't think she can go and campaign. There's not a constituency she cannot talk to. But like Stacey Abrams, when she ran, it's going to take a lot of work and a lot of support, and it's going to take together putting together coalitions. I think one of the upsides about this race, this cycle, Reverend Al, is that John Ossoff will be on the ballot. And the two of them working together, I think, will be one of the dynamic duos that we will talk about after this cycle is over.
0: We are seeing in Washington, D.C., in New York City, and various places around the country, the Democratic Socialist Association, DSA, running candidates challenging what they say is the old guard in various Democratic offices, including, and in some cases, especially Black and brown districts. They're getting mixed results. Tomorrow we'll see what they do with the primaries in New York City and I believe Maryland. What is your take on why the DSA has any momentum, and what does it say to the Democratic Party?
2: Well, Red, I'm glad you asked that, because I was actually quoted in the Hill on this very same issue, talking about the mayor of D.C. and some of the races we've seen around the country. Let me just say, as a strategist, this is not some wildfire that's spreading across the country. Have quote-unquote more progressive candidates won some mayoral races? Yes. You look at Mendana, you look at D.C., but that does not mean that's wildfire spread around the Democratic Party and around the country. In fact, how you categorize their policies is how I think you define those folks. People thought that Mayor Mandani was going to come in and do all these things that he may have campaigned on or may have mentioned in the past. But when there's a difference between campaigning and governing, and we can't let the right scare us about using the word socialist, because if socialist means picking up trash on time, if socialist means getting our streets, keeping our streets clean, if socialist means all those basic governmental things that the right has not done, and that some, and quite frankly, in our party have not been tuned into doing, fine, call it whatever you want. But I would just warn people, there's a difference between governing and campaigning. Two, I would just say that moderate candidates, by and large, have prevailed in almost all of these primaries around the country. Three, I would say to you what I said to the reporter, that tell me a more, quote-unquote, progressive candidate, DSA and others, that's won an actual swing seat that will determine the majority in the House or the Senate or in the governor's race in a red or a mixed bag state. You won't be able to find one. And so these mayoral wins and these small eight ball pocket wins are not wild spread fires that are happening around the Democratic Party. What I do believe happening, Rev, is that in the Democratic primary, we're having this generational conversation and we're having this ideological conversation in terms of how we talk about issues. I do think people are hungry and thirsty for change. I do think people are hungry and thirsty for a fighter and aggressiveness from our candidates. And I also think that the disaffected people are figuring out that they have a voice too, and they're coming out and voting in groves in these primaries. You look at South Carolina, we had 140,000 new people, new voters vote in the Democratic primary in our primaries a few weeks ago, who have not voted perhaps in the last three or four primaries. So I think there is something to be said about that. That does not mean that our party is swinging socialist or swinging to the left.
0: My concern is that we get caught up in titles and not functions. I've seen some DSA candidates that I think made good sense. I've seen others that just want you to support them because they're DSA. Same thing. Same thing with some Democrats. Well, I'm the Democratic candidate, and that stands for what? That has been my challenge, is to tell me what you stand for. I am clear that there's some misgivings and some falling short in the Democratic Party, but I want to know who decides who's who in the DSA. I mean, how do y'all select your leadership? Who's in charge? What is the makeup of the party? And is it diverse? You want to run people in black areas. Are there black leadership in the DSA? Just because I have real questions and have fought in the Democratic Party doesn't mean I'm going to jump into something that I'm not clear that is not just as bad or worse. It may not be, but I need to know that. But you can't have a leaderless party, and I'm not clear on who the leaders are of that party. Who decides these candidates? What's the process?
2: And Rev, furthermore, why are you trying to take out incumbents who are working on behalf of the communities they represent? They actually have power and influence. And I point to Espiot's race in New York. You're talking about the leader of his caucus, well-respected, well-known, and has gravity, including the Appropriations Committee. You mean to tell me because he didn't come to a few events, or because you may be frustrated, he doesn't talk about the issues the same way you do, we should vote him out of office? I don't think that makes sense, particularly at a time in which we need stable leadership in an unstable Washington, D.C. That does not make sense. And I'll also say to any of my progressive friends who listen to this program, who want to send me crazy messages every week after this program, you look at Alexandria Ocasio-Cortez. Yes, she started out as a firebrand, and yes, she started out all those things. But you look at how she's mellowed out in the position she's taken and the races she's tied herself to. Now, these days, from a policy standpoint, it's not the same, because how you campaign and how you govern are two different things.
0: Yeah, she's governing mainstream. You know, like Saturday at the Saturday Action Rally, the mayor came by, brought his candidate that he support, a lovely young lady, met with me here at the office, has good ideas, but no background that she could tout against SBI. I had SBI speak. I had her speak. I'm not saying that we shouldn't hear everybody out, but hearing you out means you got to tell me something. And I think that the same is goes all the way across country. We're not talking about what's a vogue, what's in style. Oh, it's fashionable to be People's Party. Oh, fashionable to be DSA, fashionable to be a Democrat. No, what we need to do is get stuff done. And I think that's important. I jumped on one of the guys the other day out of town. This wasn't the New York folks. And said, yeah, Reverend Allen, you know, I know you're friendly with some of the progressives, but you ought to be more with us. I said, well, who is us? Who called the meeting? Who decides where the money is spent? I see y'all doing ads. I said, let me ask you a question. We had Reverend Jesse Jackson lay at state when he passed in February at Operation Push for 2 days, then took his body to South Carolina, laid at state, and then brought him back to Chicago, where he had 2 days of funerals. That's 5 days of mourning and viewing and funeralizing Jesse Jackson. I didn't see any of the progressive leaders in the Senate or the Congress, young or old, come to any of the 5 funerals. So I don't think y'all with us. He put his head down. I said, explain to me. All of them were busy? 5 days? You can't respect Jesse Jackson. Yes, you got a problem from me. Let's take a break. Be right back. Keeping it real. Shopton. C-Right, be right back.
1: Keeping it real.
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I'm your host, Reverend Al Sharpton. 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And let me say again, by way of announcements, Politics Nation with Al Sharpton, live at 5 p.m. Eastern Time every Saturday and Sunday. And this past week, we had Congressman Mfume, Congressman Abo, on and on. We had the mayor of Evanston, Illinois, who they are fighting because they had began a process of reparations in that town. We had him on. We had various candidates that are running for office Kentucky. I mean, and we dealt with the issues, but those that are in the middle of the issues. And, of course, Antoine Seawright was one of our pundits, commentators this weekend. So watch Politics Nation every Saturday and Sunday. I won't waste your time. 5 p.m. Eastern Time on MS Now. You that are in the New York, New Jersey, and vicinity, be at the Saturday Action Rally. Every Saturday for 35 years we've been meeting, and it is where we inspire ourselves and lay out our agenda and rally. And we are at the historic Mother Emmy Zion Church, West 137th and Lenox Church, that Frederick Douglass preached at, that Sojourner Truth changed her name on the altar of this church, a historic church. And they've been there temporarily as we get everything cleared to move into the building we have purchased with some of your help. Some of those that have already given were able to tour the building on Saturday. It's quite a landmark in our community. And then, of course, we are asking everyone to sign up early and tell us what you want to do to get you and others to the march on Washington, August 28th. This is not a memorial march. It's not to remember the 63 march, even though it's the same day. It's to continue the 63 march. Why? Because we have issues right now on redistricting, which is in effect overthrowing the Voting Rights Act. We have issues on the Civil Rights Act by taking out DEI, where they're making it illegal and in many ways vulnerable for corporations, colleges, to deal with racial equity and fairness. We haven't had a national march. We haven't brought it to the seat of government. Had good marches in various states, but we need to come like they did in the 60s and put thousands out there around an agenda, not just having a march to have a march, but around the agenda of voting rights, economic rights, and dealing with the Affordable Care Act. So join Martin Luther King III and I. Go online now and say, I'm coming. I want to come. Is there a bus leaving near me? How do I organize a bus? Can you help me? Where do I need to be if I can fly in? Go to www.nationalactionnetwork.net. 1-877-5 go to www.nationalactionnetwork.net. www.nationalactionnetwork.net. I see on the message board I had a message from Patrick Scales saying, Mr. Sharpton, I've been reaching out to all supposedly leaders, but no one will reach back. And I'm all for leading the charge like y'all did in the 60s. And I'm not afraid. I believe that God has trained me for this mission. Thanks. And I appreciate it all. Well, I wasn't leading in the 60s. I wasn't born till almost the 60s. But

0: if you reach out to National Action Network, tell us what you want to do. If we can help you, we will. One of the things, Patrick, that I would advise you, when I was 12 years old and my mother and Bishop brought me to Reverend William Jones, who brought me to Jesse Jackson, I joined the movement. I learned the movement growing up in a movement. And then when there was divisions in the movement, I formed my own group because I knew what to do. So rather than reach out to leaders saying you want to lead, they got people in their organizations that they may be training to lead. And you can't just show up and say, I want to lead, and throw out all the people they've trained. If you want to work with them, then that's fine. Or if you want to start your own, then that's fine. But you need to get people that will join you. You can't be a leader without leading somebody. So you should be a part of something. And I'd welcome you to call National Action Network, 1-877-626-4651, and find out where you are, what you have in mind. Or you can start some. But leaders are not announcing. Leaders have a following. Otherwise, you just calling yourself leading. And you probably can be that if somebody, like they did with me, takes you through the traps. You know, Martin Luther King said, if you call a march and nobody show up but you, that ain't a march. You're just going for a walk. All right, let's go to Disco Brian in Philadelphia, Pennsylvania, WURD. Disco Brian.
1: Hey, Rev. Thank you for having on Congressman Amo. He has all the charisma and intelligence that we keep hearing some people in media attribute to other popular Democrats these days, and I would love to hear more from him. And Rev, RIP to Clive Davis. I would take 1,000 executives like him over Elon Musk or Jeff Bezos or Mark Zuckerberg or Rupert Murdoch any day, if we have to pick. But of course, there shouldn't be any.
0: I agree with that. And like I said, we've disagreed. I've clashed with him on certain things, but he was never disagreeable. He would listen. And that's why Aretha and others stayed with him. But you had some real, real culprits in the music industry at that time. The mob controlled it. And so that was what you were dealing with.
1: Wow. That's interesting that you say the mob, Rev. There's a...
0: Oh, yeah. Straight out.
1: Rev, there's something that came up. I have a script. I mean, I just want to say Miles Davis, Alice Coltrane, and... next time you're in Philly, Rev, you should come check out the beautiful new mural of the Sun Ra Orchestra, the Afrofuturist Space Jazz Collective has a beautiful mural on Green Street here in Germantown. So if people listening on WURD haven't spun by there, it's on Green Street. It's beautiful. And Rev, I want to stay calm today. I'm not going to name any names, but I just want to ask you and Antoine what y'all would advise those of us who are lifetime Democratic voters. How should we, constituents, again, I'm a lifelong Democratic voter, so how should we address representatives or council people who we may not have supported, let's say, in a primary, but who now will be our representatives. What I'm asking is, should we address them differently online versus in public? If we have written something, as long as it's, you know, based in fact, but not dehumanizing or whatever, about a criticism we have of a public figure that maybe will be our representative, maybe not, right? I'm asking, do you gentlemen have advice for how we should
0: My advice, and I'd be interested in Antoine's, is that if you had person A running against person B and you supported B and B lost, and you had said things online or said things that you felt about A's the winner, A needs to be mature enough to accept that you reach out either personally or online and say, I didn't support you. Here's the reasons I didn't. And can we talk and try to work some way that satisfies the things that I'm concerned about? Because any mature politician or leader, that's what I was saying to the brother that had texted us, will hear from other people and want to expand the tent rather than, oh, you weren't with me, don't talk to me. Well, that's an immature person that needs to get beat the next time. So I would be the bigger person and reach out and say, I'm not changing my views, and I'm not asking you to change yours, but is there mid-ground that we can help the community? What do you think, Antoine?
2: Reb, I always subscribe to the notion that politics, like life, is a game of addition and multiplication, not subtraction or division. So I think it's up to that candidate to earn your trust if you did not support them in the primary for legitimate reasons, not personality stuff, but legitimate policy differences and reasons. So that's like number one. Number two, I don't think we should shy away from holding folks accountable, even if they are representative of our party or have, you know, evolved into the nominee for our party, or even if they're governor, because I think that's why you have so many disaffected, frustrated people, because we've shied away from accountability. I do think there's a way to hold folks accountable and not be disrespectful, but I think that part is a must, not a plus. I also think that I still believe there's strength in numbers. I'm an old-school Southern Democrat, so I believe there's strength in numbers. And I think one person makes an argument, multiple people make a case. There's a difference between a case and an argument in the legal world and in politics and in life. And so I think that you have to take that approach to whatever you're trying to do.
0: Yeah, and let me just add to that. I think I agree with everything Antoine said. You know, I think also leaders must be mature enough, Brian and Antoine, that everybody is not going to follow you. Everybody don't agree with you, and that's all right. I've told people, God stopped me 6-7 months ago, said, well, you know, Rev Mal, I believe in this, that, and the other, and I don't want to hear nothing about voting. I don't want to hear nothing about this, that, or the other, and all that. That's why I don't come to NAN. I said, then you shouldn't come. And he looked at me surprised. I said, because that's not the place for you. We do believe in voting. We do believe in organizing. We do believe in trying to change the Democratic Party. And if you don't believe in any of that, you're right. I ain't trying to get everybody in there. I'm trying to get enough on the agenda that we're on. And you need to go where they purport your agenda or start that. I think this whole thing that everybody got to make me is crazy. We never had one train of thought in the black community.
3: No.
0: I tell people all the time, we had Dr. King, Malcolm X, Roy Wilkins, Whitney Young, Adam Clayton Powell, Fannie Lou Hamer, Gloria Richardson, all the Thurgood Marshall, all at the same time in the 60s, all at the same time. So why do we get to now and act like we all got to agree on everything? We don't. We never did. But as long as we all have the same goal, we can move our people forward. Let's take a break. Thank you for your call, Brian. We'll be right back. Keeping it real. Shopton. Be right back.
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16: Legal or not, marijuana is harmful to teens' developing brains and can cause permanent damage. It could also cause heart and respiratory problems.
18: I heard it could lead to using other drugs.
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0: Antoine Seawright is our co-host. Let's go to Demetrius in Cleveland, Ohio. W-E-R-E. Demetrius.
1: Yeah, thank you, Reverend Sharpton. Good talking to you and Mr. Seawright. I just want to speak. I guess people should still be aware that the virus is still spreading in the Democratic Republic of Congo. But they say one of the main reasons because some of the citizens there is skeptical of the vaccine. So I believe it's important, you know, for the medical community to make sure that the vaccine that's going there doesn't have any side effects. Be one of the reasons why some people don't want to take the vaccine, because some vaccines do have the detrimental side effects. So hopefully the vaccine goes there, it's high quality, you know, so people will be more at ease and using the vaccine.
2: Yes, sir.
1: And also they have to make sure that the people who's administering the vaccine is someone that they can that the community can pretty much trust.
0: Yeah, who is administering the vaccine?
1: I believe they have on the local level, some of the doctors who they're familiar with, but now people outside the community, I guess from.
0: But I'm saying where are they getting the vaccines from? What the doctors are dealing with who?
1: Oh, they getting the vaccine from I guess the different countries, you know, that contribute to it, or different agencies that goes there, you know, voluntarily.
0: And you're saying that we need to monitor the vaccines and the people that are bringing things in, whether they're countries or whether they're nonprofit global organizations. We need to monitor that. Is that what you're saying?
1: Yeah, you know, the source of the vaccine, because you know that different, say, pharmaceutical companies or different agencies might be sending vaccine to the country. That makes sure it's like on top quality, because even here in the United States, you have medicine that is not as high quality as other medicine, or generic medicine, that have real bad side effects.
0: Yeah, but I think you run into the issue, and Antoine, you should weigh in on this, of how much jurisdiction do we have in those countries to get them to enforce what we would recommend, that they check the people that are giving them vaccines. I mean, you'd have to have some kind of influence within the country on who decides what is let in their country or not. I mean, Antoine, does that not make sense?
3: I think that's right, and there's got to be some sort of agreement between the two countries, or between the two territories, if you will, for that to happen. If you remember how complicated it was to get the COVID vaccine to other countries during the midst of COVID, thankfully we had a Biden-Harris administration who was willing to work with other countries to get them access to the same medicines that we had in the United States, because understanding a world outbreak of any kind is a threat to the United States as well. I don't sense that same kind of sentiment from this administration. I think they would be happy if something broke out in the People's Republic and people's lives were at risk, and they can say, I told you so. Remember, this is the same guy who called African countries asshole countries. So I think it's just, it depends solely on the posture of the two countries leading from the United States.
0: Yeah, I think that's right. I think that's right. But thank you for your call. And I see Happiness Donuts said it best. She says, Dr. Fauci gone, Demetrius. Yeah. You don't have no Dr. Fauci there now. Soul Gems is saying, watching from Germany. It's like bathing a bit in MLK and Al Sharpton soul families. All right. I'll accept that. I'm an MLK following student. Let me go back to you on this midterm elections, because primaries in key states tomorrow. Going back to Brian's point, after the primaries are over, whoever wins in New York and Maryland and Maine and the states that are up, I think that part of you can judge who is, in my opinion, equipped, deserving of leadership, is how the winner and the loser behaves after the election tomorrow, after the nominating process. Because if the loser only supported the process if they won, and now they want to overthrow the process and let the Republicans win because they lost the nominating primary. And if the winner acts like, well, you didn't vote for me, so I'm not talking to you. So they didn't run to govern. They ran to just show they had more support. Talk about the post-primary behavior we should be able to expect from leaders, Antoine.
3: Well, Reb, a few things. One, I take my cues from my mentor and friend, Jim Clyburn. After any election, he always says this to me, when you win, brag gently. When you lose, weep softly. So that's my North Star after any election, win or loss. Secondly, I think that there's no education in the second kick of the mule, as we say down south. And if you know what happened in 2016, when we did not have total consolidation and reconciliation within the Democratic Party, you had people who said they would eat a bowl of S before they vote for our nominee. You had folks who voted third party for Jill Stein and others. As a result, not only did Trump win, he transformed the judiciary and put three people on nation's highest court. We're still feeling the residue of that, and we're going to feel it for the rest of your and my lifetime because those people have lifetime appointments. Not only that, the wreckage he caused from on the whole. Thirdly, I tell a lot about a candidate, how serious they are in their speech. If you're not saying to the folks who won that you have a place in our camp and in your victory speech, then that means you're not serious about trying to win a general election. You're certainly not serious about trying to bring folks into the tent. And so I read into a person's victory speech or their losing speech, if you will, about how serious they are about moving forward with consolidation. And so that's how I always view this thing. But what I can tell you is, no matter what disagreements we may appear to have amongst each other as Democrats, they do not compare with the differences we have with Donald Trump and the MAGA extremists who've taken over our country. And so on our worst day, I'll take the worst Democrat over the best Republican any day of the week.
0: No, I'm in complete agreement with that. And I think that that has got to be how we measure, that I don't have to be 100% with anybody. But if you are more toward our interests than those that are diametrically, openly, proudly against our interests, then we've got to find some mid ground to work together. Even if we got to debate after you get in some issues that I don't agree, it is still in our better interest that you get in. Politics is about interest. I was raised by Reverend Willie Barrow and Jesse Jackson and Breadbasket saying the key to organizing is interest, self-interest. And if you can't come back with nothing of that serves people's interest, they're going to leave you sooner or later. People get tired of just you making noise. Let's take a break. Be right back. Keeping it real. Shopton. C-Right. Be right back.
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0: Keeping it real, keeping it real. I'm your host, Reverend Al Sharpton, and we're back. Let's go to D in Atlanta, Georgia, Northwest Atlanta. D.
1: Hi, Reverend Al. It sure was good seeing you and Antoine C. Wright this weekend. You know we put on, Rep. Y'all look good, okay?
0: Oh, yeah. Thank you.
1: Hello, Mr. C. Wright. I'm so proud of that young man. Hey. Reverend Al, you know, I belong to Big Bethel AME Church here in Atlanta, and I'm proud of my church, and I'm really proud of Bishop Michael Mitchell, who's our the 6th Episcopal District Bishop, who led a march from the steps of Big Bethel. You know, whenever I call, I talk about all politics being local.
0: Right.
1: And it starts here at home. You know, we have a lot of folk who they vote one time. Every 4 years, they go vote for the president, like the president has something to do with their water bill or their gas bill or their grocery bill, when it really starts right here at home. So I want to salute Bishop Mitchell and Pastor Augustine. They had a big meeting on the steps of Big Bethel last week, and then they marched to the Capitol where Governor Kemp had called for legislation, you know, with gerrymandering. And the Georgia state lawmakers, when all those folk got down there, when they marched from Big Bethel to the state Capitol, they announced, well, no, we're not going to do that. You know, you have to start at home and not be scared. I'm tired of these scared folk, Reverend Al. Governor Kemp here in Georgia is a lame duck. Trump is a lame duck person. What are we afraid of, Reb?
0: That's exactly right. That's exactly right. Antoine?
2: Well, Reb, I'm very proud of Bishop Mitchell, who's a family friend. You know, my uncle is Bishop C. Wright in the 2nd Episcopal District, which is North Carolina, Maryland, D.C., and Virginia. And so there's something about when the black church leads our community to succeed, and the world must take heed. And so I'm proud of what happened in Georgia. I think South Carolina started it. We rejected the president's notion to racially gerrymander Jim Clyburn's seat. They did it in Georgia, but I also want folks to know delayed does not mean denied. Just because we won the battle does not mean we win the war. We have to win the election in Georgia, win the election in South Carolina, win all over this country so we can put an end to this national nightmare known as the MAGA movement.
0: Absolutely. Absolutely. Thank you, Reverend Al.
1: Thank you, Mr.
0: All right. Thank you for your call. Let's go to Floyd in Ohio. Floyd. Is Floyd there?
3: Yeah, how you doing, Rev?
0: I'm good. How are you? How are you?
3: Oh, I'm doing all right. And with all due respect, I just want to say, I think you remember me calling in about a week and a half ago, and I was telling you that individual that they're talking to all across the United States is me. And I just want to say
0: I have no memory at all, so explain to me what you're talking about.
3: Well, that individual that they're talking about.
0: That who is talking about?
3: On just about every broadcasting station that there is, and I'm not the only one reading these messages. They're talking about how jealous they are over me being good with numbers. And just if I can just speak out, and I'm telling them.
0: Well, I'm not aware of anybody talking about you being good with numbers. I have no idea what you're talking about.
3: Well, see that's just it. The people that are talking like that, they're taking advantage of a technicality, and that technicality is they're not saying my name. But that individual is me, and I have the proof that that's me that they're following with these numbers, and they just are not saying my name, and it's leaving me totally defensive. They know exactly what they're doing, but I guess I'll call in at another time to further explain.
0: All right, thank you for your call. Let me go to Leon in Dallas, Texas. Leon?
4: Good afternoon, gentlemen.
0: Good afternoon.
4: First, your musician or your art, musical artist, I wanted to make a little mention of Godfather James Brown, because I saw a documentary and I was really educated on how he started from such a hardcore poverty and used entertainment to achieve prosperity.
0: Right.
4: And as he was doing that, he also was innovative, a groundbreaker in the business world with the radio stations and all the other things he had. And I don't think he's gotten enough credit for.
0: Right. Which documentary did you see, Leon?
4: Oh, God. I wish you hadn't asked me that question because it's been about a month ago. But the next time I
0: call. Is it the one on A&E? Because I know there's one that just came out with 4 segments on A&E.
4: That may be it.
0: Okay.
4: But I don't remember off the top of my head, but it was very entertaining and it actually gave a lot of insight on the struggle that he had and how he was able to, his genius was not just musical, but it was business also.
0: Right. Very much so.
4: Yes. And, okay. And, since I tried to get with you last week and, you know, you had a busy schedule, but I want to say something about the Knicks victory. I didn't see a in-depth interview with Mike Brown. And I'm kind of supportive of Mike Brown because there was a lot of controversy surrounding him when Thibodeau was fired and he was brought in. And he proved that his leadership, and I'm going to say it like this, black male leadership can be excellent when it's given the right resources and opportunity.
0: Right.
4: The same team that the Knicks had last year didn't get as far. And he was a decided underdog to San Antonio, and through his leadership, in particular when he mentioned after that tip-in, when that 29-point comeback, he mentioned in the press conference that he had told OG that he needs to be more toward the offensive board. So I think he deserves much more credit than he's actually gotten in the media, and I'm just glad that this platform enables people like me to say that. In addition, I've been forced to watch the World Cup, even though I'm not really a soccer person. But one thing that has impressed me about the World Cup is the fans from these different countries. The Japanese, for instance, when they were at Dallas Stadium, AT&T, where the Cowboys played, they actually cleaned up their own trash. The other fans, they bought in one sports bar here in Dallas, they bought 5,000 beers. There were no problems. Not a single fight, not a single argument, maybe nobody arrested. In Boston, they bought up all the beer in Boston. But when you talk about, when the Knicks won, you know, the fans, they tore up the city. They tore up this guy's cab. They pulled him out the cab. They beat his cab. You know, we need to have a paradigm shift on how we celebrate victory in this country.
0: Right.
4: It's these younger people. It's like, wait a minute, whoa, we won. Why are you tearing up the town? Why are you snatching this guy out of his cab who's trying to earn a living and then beating his cab up and just fortunately, a rapper who was from a neighboring country saw it. And I saw him on a morning show, news show, network news show, and he donated the guy some money. And now he's helping the guy out because the guy says he's scared now to drive his cab. So I just hope that, you know, because this platform is what it is, we need to have a paradigm shift for younger people on how we do stuff. Those other people brought 30 or 40,000 people all over the United States. You haven't heard a single problem of any of those fans coming from other countries. They come here, they drink all the alcohol that the city can provide. They still don't cause a problem. So I'm just glad that you have this platform that we can call in and say this stuff, and somebody's going to hear it, and maybe it'll help somebody to try to disseminate this into our culture in general, that we are just too rowdy and too out of control when we win. I mean, it doesn't make any sense. And it's
0: I think that it is an appropriate admonition. I think that you're right that we cannot act like that we're normalizing misbehavior and dangerous behavior any more than, as I opened the show 3 hours ago, admonishing those that on Juneteenth weekend did these shootings and killings in Chicago. Hit a whole world was looking at Chicago, Antoine and Leon, and this beautiful edifice that the Obamas opened up. And right. by the weekend, you're running around shooting each other and carrying right. on. Those people need to be called out and condemned. It's no doubt about it, because they hurt all of us. And right. And we can't act like, well, that's just how things are. It's not acceptable.
4: No. Mm-mm. As you say, it can't be normalized. And we need to take a hard look at ourselves. Why are you doing this? It's counterproductive to everything that you're trying to, that you should be trying to do. And how is it going to help you to destroy something else or destroy somebody else when all it's going to do is set you up for an abject failure?
0: Yeah. And I see the mayors on the board saying those were not Knicks fans. Now, I don't think they were. I don't think the people that did the shootings in Chicago were Obama guests. But they have implications on all of us. And we all right. must denounce that kind of behavior. All right, I'm out of time. Let me thank Antoine Seawright. Let me thank all of you that called in, listened in, you that called in and couldn't get through, but hung in there anyhow. Remember, whatever you do, wherever you go, however you feel, tell somebody, tell anybody, tell everybody, Reverend Al told you personally, keep it real. Keep it real. Keep it real.
5: Keep it real.
0: Talk to you tomorrow.
5: Keep it real. Keep it real.
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5: The New York Times says he's not only the most important person right now in the civil rights movement, but the New York Times says

Monday, June 22nd, Black Music Month. Do you know what time it is? It's Al Sharpton's time. And for the next 3 hours, it's time to put aside all pretenses, deception, denial, or fronting. The time has come to keep it real on Keeping It Real with Reverend Al Sharpton. A very good afternoon to all of you across the country and good morning to our West Coast listeners. Welcome to all those listening on SiriusXM Channel 126, Urban View, where talk empowers and becomes action. I'm Dominique Sharpton. I'm Reverend Sharpton's eldest daughter. I'm sitting in just for a few moments. Reverend Sharpton will be joining us momentarily. And certainly we are very excited to speak with all of you across the country. We've had a very impactful weekend, a very active weekend. And as always, it's Hot Button Issues Monday. And so we're opening up the phone lines to discuss some of the things that have happened over the weekend, last week, or something that you just want to get off your chest. But as always, we ask you to just do one thing for us. You got to keep it real. And you can join in on the conversation today. You can call us at 1-877-532-5797. 1-877-532-5797, or you can join us and join the illustrious message board in the chat, as we say, for those that are watching us via live stream at nationalactionnetwork.net. We got a lot going on, a lot to talk about. Certainly want to iterate a very happy Father's Day to all of those who celebrate Father's Day and who are fathers in any way, shape, or form. You all know that it takes a community and it takes a village. And certainly we want to lift up the fathers, those who have really stood in the gap for many generations, who have been, the breadwinners, who have been the fathers and the historians and the teachers, and those who have really committed their lives to the cause and to the greater good, and who have reached back to communities and been fathers in many different ways, whether you parented a child physically or you have been a father figure to someone. It all matters, and it certainly is impactful and makes a difference. And so we want to thank all of you out there, all of you brothers who have been a father in whatever capacity you have been a father, and certainly want to honor you as we celebrated Father's Day on yesterday. I was delighted to join my sister and my son, Marcus Al, and my sister Ashley, join my father as we do every year at Metropolitan Baptist Church, where we join Reverend Dr. David Jefferson Sr. and his entire family, where we have been convening at Metropolitan for Father's Day service for over 20 years now. And it was amazing, as always, an amazing service. It was an amazing honoring moment for fatherhood and to really uplift men in this moment. And to really see how so many fathers came out with their children, with their families, to take part in the service. Reverend Sharpton obviously preached the word, and it was a really dynamic service and blessing, of course, to be able to be there with my dad to celebrate another Father's Day. But he's here. I'm going to definitely lend the mic to the Reverend. Always a pleasure opening up and joining you all, and certainly Hot Button Issues Monday. We are live and we are on the move.

Thank you, Dominique, and thank you for a great Father's Day, you and Ashley and Marcus Al. Had a great Father's Day. Let me say to all of you, this is Hot Button Monday. Whatever is on your mind and whatever is in your heart, all you have to do is call us at 1-877-532-5797. 1-877-532-5797. A lot to talk about. Let me remind people in New York, in Maryland, and I believe there's one or two other states that there are primaries tomorrow. I voted early on yesterday when I got out of church. But if you did not vote in early voting, make sure you vote tomorrow. Critical races, congressional races. I think Rhode Island, there are many. There's about four or five states. And if you're in one of them, there's no excuse not to vote. None. A lot has happened over the weekend. First and foremost, I don't see how even the most adamant supporter of Donald Trump cannot say with all sincerity that they absolutely flopped on this Iran war, and they definitely had the American people hoodwinked, bamboozled, used and misused. And no more evidence of that than when we get to now this meeting in Geneva, Switzerland, that Vice President J.D. Vance handled. They come out of there with a whole lot of nothing. Now, you judge people not by what you say or I say. You judge it by what they say. Trump said he was going in Iran for regime change to make sure they had none of the enrichment minerals that could make atomic weapons. And he was going to make sure they brought a democracy there. He was encouraged by Benjamin Netanyahu, the prime minister of Israel. Little did he calculate the determination of the Iranian regime and people that didn't back up, didn't blink, kept fighting. Now, I'm not a sympathizer of the Iranian people, but I'm giving you the facts. And they had one leverage point that, let's face it, they worked well. They leveraged the Strait of Hormuz. Why? Because the Strait of Hormuz is where 20% of the world's oil goes through. And they knew that nations all over the world could not sustain themselves without being able to go through the strait and have access to oil. And even though the United States was claiming we use minimum amount of oil from the strait, the fact is that every country that was using it were who we were trading with. So you were indirectly doing it. And the results were prices skyrocketed at the gas pumps here in America. And here we are with nothing. They don't have the minerals that could lead to the atomic bomb. They have not changed regimes. In fact, they have a harder, more fundamentalist regime in there now.
They want nothing. Well, you ought to know that by the fact that Trump sent Vance and didn't go himself. Since when do you think Trump would have given a media, international media at that, opportunity to someone other than himself? He sent them to try to make the best out of a bad situation. And it's bad. Let's talk about that. Let's talk about how I think that it is something I have to raise. This violence in Chicago over the weekend, on Juneteenth weekend. As you know, I was in Chicago for the opening of the Obama Presidential Center. No incidents. And then a spate of shootings where at least 7 people were killed, 38 injuries since Friday. We have got to tell people in our community that there is no better profile of an Uncle Tom than someone that would put our community at risk by not being able to control their anger, their greed, their lust, whatever it is, by doing violence in our community. You are selling us out. We got to start calling them like I see it. There's nothing brave about it, understanding about it. None of that, the way we are about it. No. You would jeopardize all of us for you. So let's talk about that, other issues. A lot to talk about is Black Music History Month. I've given my condolences to Clive Davis, founder of Arista Records. I knew Clive. We didn't always agree, but we never were disagreeable. Aretha Franklin brought us together. She recorded for him, as did Roberta Flack. May he rest in peace. Let's take a break. Be right back. Hot Button Monday. Keeping it real. Black Music Month. I got a Black Music question for you right after the break. Shopton. Keeping it real. Be right back.

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0: Keeping it real. I am your host, Reverend Al Sharpton, and we're back. 1-877-532-5797. 1-877-532-5797. And of course, you can go to the message board at nationalactionnetwork.net, nationalactionnetwork.net, and we will hear what you have to say or read what you have to say, because it's Hot Button Monday. Whatever is on your mind, whatever is in your heart, I want to hear it, and you ought to share it. All right, let's, I see Akeem Smith says, ABC News reporting U.S. and Iran agreed to a roadmap for final deal within 60 days, Reverend Sharpton and message board. Yeah, that's what they announced. That's not a settlement, and that's not a commitment to anything. Why do they need 60 days when Trump said they'd be gone? So let me get this right. You're going to go in and do a regime change. You're going to liberate the Iranians from the dictatorship of those running Iran. You're going to do all of this, and now you're down to, well, we're going to sign a memorandum of understanding, and we'll let you know in 2 months if we worked out a deal. That's a loss. That's a loss at expense of life of Iranians and Americans, and it hit the United States right in the economic belly by gas prices skyrocketing. That is just absolutely crazy. Pamela Edgar saying, good afternoon, Reverend Dr. Al Sharpton. Whenever you think no one is listening to you and critiquing you, instead, be encouraged in knowing that I am listening and paying attention to you. Keep it real. Well, I appreciate that, Pamela, and I really appreciate that. Pauline McCullough says, Iran ain't scared of Trump. You know, Pauline, you make a point that is the point. Trump operates on bullying. Now, again, I'm not a fan or supporter of Iran, but I do know Trump's style. And Trump thinks he can bluff and people will run, like a lot of us has done in this country, and then work with the Iranians. Whether I or you believe in what they believe in or trust what they trust or not, they believe it. And they would not back up. If we had the same determination for just goods, just things, he wouldn't be president today. But he's bluffed a lot of us. You know, I keep saying to people in politics, why are you afraid of Trump when we already beat Trump? I mean, do we have amnesia? We beat Trump in 2020 with Joe Biden. Oh, Trump is so powerful. We can't. What do you mean we can't? We already did. But some of us allow people to bully us. That's why this vote tomorrow and these primaries become important. That's why the midterm elections in November become important. And all of the noises on all the sides won't matter. When the deck is clear is who's in charge and who is not, who controls the House of Representatives, and who controls the Senate. That's what's at stake here. You can talk all the diversion you want. That's all it is a diversion. You know, I was reading many years ago, I read the trilogy by, what's his name, Taylor Branch, and about Dr. King's movement. And I was reading how even in Dr. King's day, in 1965, when there was the killing of Jimmie Lee Jackson, there were groups then fighting Dr. King. We don't want to be under King. King's old school, the Lord. There's others, he's too radical. He's coming out against wars. And he just kept focused and went straight down the middle. Selma happened. He had his lieutenants there, Hosea Williams, Andrew Young, and they turned in a tragedy that had global coverage into a movement that led to the 65 Voting Rights Act. And that's one of the things. I grew up in the King school. I was too young to know him. I only saw him twice. But I got into a real brotherhood and partnership with his son, Martin Luther King III. He and I doing the march together August 28th. So I studied Dr. King. I came up under King's lieutenants, Jesse Jackson, James Bevel. I literally was trained by them, Reverend William Jones. And I know there's always going to be those that claim, I am going to be more militant. We want this, that, the other. Yeah, okay. And tell me what we're going to get done. And if we're not getting that done, you are just playing with our people. Like I told a guy the other day, stopped me, Ramel. I said, yes, sir. No check, no vote. I said, what does that mean? He said, we don't get reparations, we're not going to vote. I said, let me ask two questions. If you don't vote to put people in, that's for reparations. I covered on last night's Politics Nation how they had started reparations in Evanston, Illinois. They turned it around. If you don't put people in office that's for reparations, how you going to get a check? And how you going to put them in if you don't vote? Explain to me who's going to pay you. MAGA senators, MAGA congressmen going to pay you? No check, no vote. He couldn't answer it, so all he can do is stand there and holler. I said, let me ask a second question, since you clearly can't answer the first. When is the last time you voted? He just dropped his head. So you giving up something you never took up in the first place. If you were voting, maybe we already would have people in that would do reparations. Problem I got with people screaming and hollering is I'm not scared. I come out the movement. People been screaming and hollering all my life, including me. But hollering makes sense. All right, we're getting ready to go to the phones right after this break. I'm going straight to the phones. It is Hot Button Monday, Black Music History Month. I want you this week to give me your three favorite jazz artists and jazz musicians in black music history. Three favorite jazz musicians or artists. That's my question for the day during Black History, Black Music History Month. Let's take a break. Be right back. Keeping it real. Keeping it real. Keeping it real. Shopton. Be right back.
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0: Keeping it real. Keeping it real. I am your host, Reverend Al Sharpton, and we're back. 1-877-532-5797. And I see our Toledo, Ohio chapter signing in, saying, good afternoon, Reverend Sharpton, keeping it real in Toledo, Ohio, Georgia Daniel. I saw some other chapters. Sincerely, Joy Harper, National Action Network member, D.C. chapter, and saying willing to serve, and I'm glad about it. Glad to hear our chapter folks are listening and organizing. I hope they are organizing for August 28th. We are going to Washington. Why? Because that is where the seat of national government is. And there's not been a national march around redistricting, which is really repealing the Voting Rights Act. And there's been no national march around the expiration of the Affordable Care Act. Our agenda has not been laid out nationally. We had good rally in Mississippi, good rally in Montgomery. But now it's time to go to the nation's capital, by the thousands. And I want you, you, and you to join National Action Network and the Drum Major Institute, Martin Luther King III, many other organizations and groups. But you need to be in the number. Imagine if you could tell your grandchildren, you were there in 63, the march that led to the Civil Rights Act. Well, your grandchildren going to ask you, where were you when Trump was doing all this? And you should at least say, I was in attendance when we stood up in this huge national march against him. All you have to do is go on nationalactionnetwork.net, www.nationalactionnetwork.net. Say, this is where I am, or the bus is leaving from near me. And if not, how do I organize a bus? And we'll work with you. But sign up and tell us where you are and what you want to do. Also, don't forget, every Saturday and Sunday, watch Politics Nation with Al Sharpton live at 5 on Saturday and Sunday. I had Congressman Arbo, Congressman Jackson, Congressman Mfumian, all of them telling us how they intend to deal with this Iran situation, how they need to, how they intend to deal with this redistricting. I had Valerie Jarrett, the president, CEO of the Obama Presidential Center, on to explain what the center's opening is about, what it's been about. I had the mayor of Evanston, Illinois, white mayor, on why they started this reparations program that now the Trump administration is going against. And he explained, we're not talking about just slavery representation. We're talking about in the last 60 years right here in Evanston, Illinois. They were biased against blacks buying homes, charging them high interest rates, and we are repaying the damage done. You never know what I'm going to have on Politics Nation. Mm-hmm. But you can be assured I'm not going to waste your time. All you got to do is watch us every Saturday and Sunday, 5 p.m. Eastern Time on MS Now. And the Saturday Action Rallies, we had a great rally this Saturday at our temporary location at the Mother AME Zion Church, Historic Church of Frederick Douglass, and Sojourner Truth, and Paul Robeson. Paul Robeson's brother was even a pastor there once. And we've been there as they prepare and get everything straight with the permits and all for our new building. In fact, some of those that have given the commitment on their $500, we bust them over, say, going to a small group at a time to see the building. And they all were very happy to see what we've gotten. 5 floors, auditorium, overflow room, media room, where we can have poetry reading, book reading, all kinds of stuff. And our administrative office is already moving over there. So don't forget the Saturday Action Rally. Every Saturday morning, 9 a.m. to 11 a.m. on Impact Television. Or you can watch it at YouTube/NAN, N-A-N, or you can watch it on NationalActionNetwork.net. All right, let's get ready to take some calls. Let me start with Brother Jacob in Philadelphia, W-U-R-D, Brother Jacob.
1: Peace be unto you and happy belated Father's Day to you and all of the fathers in your listening audience, you know. Man, I had a great one, and from what you're saying, you had a great one.
0: I did.
1: Yes, sir.
0: You know why I had a great one, Brother Jacob? I did what I do. I preached. I did my Sunday morning radio show on FMs. Then I preached. Then my daughters and grandson came. And then I went and did my TV show. I worked. That's what I like to do with family with me. It was good. I loved it. Had a great
1: time. Man, look, you a good general on this holy battlefield that we find ourselves on. But you know what? The music question, right, that you posed. And you said the jazz. When I ran it through the computer of my mind, it's funny how three trumpet players came up. My father was a jazz trumpeter here in Philadelphia.
0: But is that right?
1: Louis Armstrong, Miles, and Wynton Marsalis came up, right?
0: Wow.
1: And and they all happen to be trumpet players. And like I said, I got my musical start by my father taking me to Count Basie rehearsals. You know, it was a clubs here in Philly, the Cadillac Club, the Showboat. It was Ernie Peps. And my father used to take me to the rehearsals, right? And I seen him play, and I said, ooh, I want to play. I wanted to play trumpet, but at my school, they ran out of trumpets, and the music teacher gave me a slide trombone, and that worked, you know. It took me around that brass. But, you know, staying on music, Clive Davis, a little backstage story with when he was here with Philadelphia the National. Well, he said when he first heard my boy's record, McFadden and Whitehead, you know, I rolled with them. And when he said, Clive Davis said, when he first heard Ain't No Stopping Us, the hairs on the back of his neck stood up. And he said that's one of the ways he knew that's a hit. So he said that of my boy's record, you know, Ain't No Stopping Us Now. So that, you know, may God rest him. And, you know, that's a... Yeah, I went to three funerals.
0: Yeah, he did the distribution for Philly International when he was at Columbia. Yes. A lot of people don't know that's before Arista.
1: Yes, yes. And you like it or not, he was one of the biggest men in records. So, you know what I mean? May God rest his soul and may he have... In other words, I'm preparing for that thing. Because one thing, we all going to meet that end. You know, ain't none of us getting out of this thing alive. So,
0: ain't nobody getting out alive. And you got to do your work while you're here. Because you can't do it after you're gone. You're going to be dead a lot longer than you're going to be alive. I say that all the time.
1: Yeah. And you know what? Another thing, it was so good to see you with the Obama family just making American history. You know, in Philly, some of our young people would say, y'all was representing. So, I'm telling you, I was, you know, and to look at the leadership of this American government today, just running through taxpayers' money like a bull through a china shop, just tearing and breaking up everything it touched, right? And along with everything else that we see, the racism, the homophobia that coming out of this administration, again, taxpayers' money, he showed off you seen the big new jet, right?
0: Okay. He's going to NATO in this big new jet from Qatar. While people can't pay for their gas, he's flouting around with his brand new toy. Amazing. All right, thank you, Brother Jacob. Always good to hear your voice. Keep it at rail. Shopton. 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
0: Your three... top jazz musicians or artists.

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3: The New York Times says he's not only the most important person right now in the civil rights movement, but the New York Times says you're the most important person in the Democratic Party.
1: Sharpton.
4: I am here, Reverend Al, with Dr. Glenda Glover at Tennessee State University, and I have the Tennessee State University leaders who all want to thank you for being our civil rights leader.
2: The Attorney General of Black America, Ben Crump.
1: Commitment to justice.
4: And I'm probably going to need your help on this legal fight. You know, they shorted the historically black colleges and universities to the tune of about $13 billion. And Tennessee State was the one they shorted the most.
2: Absolutely. Well, let me know. I'm on the next plane as soon as you holler. You know, when Ben Crump called, I don't even question it. I just head to the airport and get the details on the way.
1: Live from the National Action Network corporate headquarters in New York. Keeping it real. It's Hot Button Monday. And now, America's number one civil rights leader, the Reverend Al Sharpton.

0: Is Don there?
1: Reverend Al, how you doing today? Everything is wonderful. My three of many would be, I'm going to go with Bradford Marcellus.
0: Bradford, the Marcellus family comes from down there where you at, New Orleans. So you know all of the Marcellus boys, I guess.
1: Yeah, yes, sir. The family, beautiful parents.
0: Oh, yeah.
1: Herbie Hancock.
0: Yeah.
1: Headhunter. I still I teach my children, everybody I know, that opening four beats of Chameleon. It's just legendary. And Watermelon Man, all that stuff. Herbie Hancock, and this one, I don't even, she don't have to say, no, I can just look at her all day. Diane Reeves.
0: Yeah. Wow, you come with some. Wow.
1: Yeah, they got many of them, Reverend Al. Dionne Warwick, seen jazz, Chaka Khan, all those artists have that in their repertoire, and that's their roots as well, if you will.
0: But yeah.
1: Reverend Al, I had two items I wanted to discuss with you briefly. One being this Iran deal or mishap. Wasn't the deal that President Barack Obama, the 44th president, signed, was that mainly negotiated by one of the most astute foreign relations senators? And he brought that experience to the vice president. See, that being Joseph Robinette Biden.
0: That's correct.
1: And he has more foreign relations experience than these guys have lips, because they show up doing a lot of behind kissing. But, and then just, I mean, you tear up the deal. It's just like he want to invite the Knicks to the White House. I mean, what his name is, the owner? I forgot his name.
0: Dolan.
1: So it's like he telling Dolan, tear up all your players' contracts, and you're going to renegotiate every player's contract. That's what he did with the peace deal with Iran, your guy in office now. You know, it's preposterous. I guess he has that kind of experience. I mean, he did lose money in a casino. But the other issue is this economy, how it is. It's, you know, we work under the fiat currency. You know, it's backed by the full faith and credit of the government, U.S. government. Now, it used to be under the gold standard until Richard Nixon in 71 took it off the gold standard. Now, what the gold standard did was when you saved money in the bank, it still had value because it was backed by gold. So you increase your wealth. But there's an effect, they called it Cantillon, C-A-N-T-I-L-L-O-N effect on the economy, fiat currency. This is some guy, economist from 18th century France. Okay, he said his theory was, or is, that when the central bank, like he got this guy coming in for the central bank, and Alan Greenspan, what, 100 years old? But anyway, the central bank, when they raise interest rates, or they do an interest cut, they increase or decrease the money supply. So when they increase the money supply, the first people in this cotillion effect, it's basically trickle down economics. The first people to get the cash, like he's trying to come up with the $250 bill, the first group to get the new money supply is your financial institutions, government contractors, and the elites. They get the money first, so they take the fiat currency, okay, which it has no intrinsic value, but they take that fiat currency and they buy up all the commodities, the real estate, stocks, bonds, okay. And then after, by the time they get down to the wage workers, wage earners, and the working class, it's already been hampered by inflation. So there's for the workers who get paid by the week or by the month, or by commission, or even if you're a small business owner, you get paid by a 30-day or 45-day business cycle, you are receiving your money in a lag

0: in the aftermath. That's why I love when they said James Brown, I'm closing, James Brown, before he went on stage, he got his money up front. There ain't going to be no lag payment.
1: You know, I can attest to that. I did a lot of traveling with James Brown like I was his son. It was business. He used to tell me all the time that, you know, most blacks are in the show. I'm in show business, Reverend. He and Aretha, you're right. And they gave Aretha, you know, liked Clive Davis, but she gave him hell because there was a lot of back and forth in those days where them record companies wasn't treating everybody fair. I give everybody, when they pass, they're doing my condolences. But wasn't no crystal stand now. These guys made a lot of money and cut a lot of corners on us. You're absolutely right.
0: And plus, Reverend Al, we have to make sure we're talking about royalties, copyrights. And, right. And hats off to Mama
1: Merchandising,
0: Vera,
1: all of them.
0: Yeah. Hats off to Mama Vera of the Community Book Center in New Orleans. She has signed a deal to be part of the Essence Cultural and Music Festival and get some flavor into the literary and book signing. And all these authors come from all over the world, Reverend Al. It's big as the Essence Festival. It's a part of the Essence Festival, but it gives authors, especially underserved authors, a platform that was missing in the last. She's been gone since 2012, and she's back now. Mama Vera Warren Williams of the Community Book Center. She signed a deal to help Essence out with the literary part of the festival. So all you authors, get ready.
1: What's her name?
0: Thank you, sir.
1: What's her name? Is he gone? Let me bring in my co-host every Monday to kick off our week. He is probably a little late today because he was signing autographs somewhere because he was on my show this weekend. But anyway, you know him as the Democratic strategist and founder and CEO of Blueprint Strategy, LLC, Antoine C. Wright. Antoine, how you doing?
2: Rev, I'm just still basking in the glory of being on your show this weekend again.
1: You did a good job, as always. I told you I wanted you on often, and we try to do it once a month. I'm going to try to rotate even more. But let me ask you, put on your you as one of the, and I'm not just blowing smoke, but one of the most eminent now black analysts, commentators, and political thinkers. Break down the settled statement. I can't call it a settlement that J.D. Vance and them have released from what was supposed to be a meeting to come to terms with the question of Iran. What was in the announcement? What was missing? And where do you think it's going?
2: Well, Rev, I think we still do not have assurances from Iran about the inspection piece. And I say assurances being the guarantee. I don't think we've seen proof that their nuclear program has been dissolved or obliterated. I certainly don't think that we have clarity around the Strait of Hormuz and what that actually means from a long-term perspective. I also am not sure that Iran is taking these negotiations serious. If you remember, the caller made reference to Vice President Biden, his negotiations, and others who were involved. It took almost 2.5 years to get that Iran deal negotiated, the agreement that President Obama had. Most experts, in fact, all the experts I've seen and read, have declared that Iran was far more further away from getting a nuclear agreement under that agreement than they were under any other future agreement that could be negotiated by the United States. I think that says a lot. And so what President Trump did was the same thing he tried to do with the healthcare legislation, because it was brought to you and sponsored by Barack Obama, ripped the deal up and tried to hoodwink the American people that they could get something better when 64% of American people did not want it. Republicans have, I think, blew holes in the deal and the aspects of the deal from a pure foreign policy standpoint and a life after Trump standpoint. And we still don't have clarity about why we were even in this war of choice and what that actually led to. So I still think that there's much to be said and much to be analyzed about the deal. I don't think they've provided full clarity to support why they decided to rip up the previous deal and get into this deal. And I don't think there's been some definite assurances about the deal.
1: None that anybody could see. I want you to break it down, though. Let's take a break. Be right back. Keeping it real. Hot Button Monday, Shopton. Be right back.
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12: 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We need action around voting rights. 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We need action around dealing with the injustice in the criminal justice system. 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

0: 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I'm your host,
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0: Reverend Al Sharpton, and we're back. Antoine Seawright is our co-host. It's Hot Button Monday, 1-877-532-5797. 1-877-532-5797. And of course, it is Black Music History Month. I've asked for the question this week. Give me your three favorite jazz artists or musicians. And Mike Met says, good afternoon, Reverend. Ramsey Lewis, Donald Byrd, and Maceo Parker, who was also an excellent jazz saxophonist. You're right, Maceo, who I knew well because of my relationship with James Brown, was an excellent jazz artist, one of the best. All right, let's go to the phones, Antoine. Let's go to Ira in Washington, D.C. Ira.
2: Hey, Dean, Reverend Sharpton, thank you for taking my call this evening. I'm going to try to keep it at 5 minutes, and good to hear you today. But what I got here going on is a public service announcement I want my folks to listen to carefully. I just saw an article that I read that a gentleman in Taylorsville, Mississippi, which I think Van Crump is on that case, in Mississippi, ran through the woods from seeking help from a police department in that city or country, or county where he's at, never seen again. The body was found 1 month later in pieces, okay? Now, this is kind of graphic, and I hope these grown folks listening. Vertebrae was missing, spinal cord was missing, teeth were missing. And they, the investigators, didn't they understand there's just some of this 47-ism. The investigators found four separate pieces all through the woods, and they said that his private parts was pushing his mouth. And the investigators said that it might have been done by animals. Wild animals. Okay, so just dwell on that thought. This is what these people telling you in Taylorsville, Mississippi, that your person has been missing for a month. He's seeking help from the police department, but yet you find him dismantled and surgically removed a lot of parts. And animals did it out in the woods. Okay, I'm not going to buy that, but you know, we'll go to another step. But keep that in mind, sir. Also, this is another thing I found out. Another article I saw. This gentleman, a person. I'm going to call him a person, not a gentleman. Jake Long, one of Trump's supporters who stormed the Capitol on 1-6, on first, you know, the sixth election thing, whatever it was. He went to Texas, and he went to this gentleman, Carmelo Anthony's courtroom, outside the courtroom, and made terroristic threats and racist slurs to the family. They caught him and locked him up, and he's got on some $1 million bond or something because he was a terroristic threat. And that's one of the Trump supporters that he did and supported to get out for free. Okay, so that I don't go with. And my last thing, I'm going to go ahead and another subtle thought. In Illinois, they start banning, attempting to ban olden cars, classic cars, because Donald Trump wants to make this a thing for them to use E15 gasoline. Anybody listening to automotive guys, E15 gasoline, you know, is not working older cars. So they want you to not to run your older cars because they want you E15 saying it's cheaper. It could be cheaper. But older cars, you're not running E15. You put it in your car will be ruined, and you would not be able to drive, period. It's some kind of mandate that he wants to inflict on people. So if anybody got any sense, don't do it. 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
0: And give me that again. Give me that again. Give me where you go to.
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0: All right, go ahead.
2: Okay, my last thing, my favorite musician, I know there's a million of them, but I got to go with this. My Thelonious Monk, Herbie Hancock, Max Roach, and Wes Montgomery. I go with those four guys because they're old school. Nobody don't know about them too much but us.
0: I think you hit four that I know well. They're very good. Thank you for your call.
2: Yeah, just
0: us. Antoine, while I'm getting it from our listeners, who are your favorite jazz artists in history?
3: You know, Rev, honestly, I have a very hyper-local jazz artist.
1: Skip Peterson, the South Carolina jazz ambassador, who is a Hall of Famer in my home state of South Carolina, who's known around the country and around the world for his jazz expertise. A young man by the name of Terrence Young, who's played for the Obamas, played for the Bidens, right here, homegrown in South Carolina, and a new up-and-coming artist known as Russ. We call him Russ. He's been up and down the East Coast a lot, and he is a rising star in the jazz world. And I try to push and elevate my home state because, believe it or not, as you know from James Brown, we are somewhat viewed as the music capital of the world in some cases.
0: No doubt about it. Let's go back to the phones. Let's go to Lillian in Atlanta, Georgia. Lillian?
3: Yes, good afternoon, Reverend Al.
0: Good afternoon.
3: Hello. Thank you for taking my call, and happy belated Father's Day to you.
0: Thank you.
3: Okay, I'm a lifetime member. Before I moved out of New York, I used to come to the rally on 146th Street.
0: Right.
3: Okay. Here's what I want to talk about. I want to start with having our own systems. And if we get our own system, do we have to take rules from the other system?
0: Well, I think when you say if we get our own system, are you talking about controlling our own economic and political system within the context of the United States, or are we talking about being separate from the United States government and system altogether?
3: Yes, being separate.
0: I think that you'd have to find out geographically how and where you would set that up. Secondly, how you would deal with the financing and resources needed to form an independent state. And probably your most challenging part is how many of us would go with you. And what would be the context of the leadership of that state? Are you going to vote in leadership? Are you going to have oligarchy? I mean, it sounds simple. It is extremely complicated to set up our own state.
3: No, but I wasn't talking me set up my own talk, but we as a whole black people in the United
0: States. That's what I'm talking about. Well, yeah. Somebody got to set it up. There's got to be a lead, and there's got to be people that would sign in. If I were to jump up tomorrow and say Nash Action Network now wants to see an independent state, then I'd have to answer all those questions. Well, how are we going to finance it? Where are we going to set it up at? Who's going to decide the leadership? Is it a voting democracy? Is it appointment? Mm-hmm. You'd have to answer all those questions.
3: Answer all the questions to the group or the other people?
0: To the group. You ain't got to worry about the other people. You got to first get black folks on board.
3: Yeah, okay. All right. Okay.
0: All right. Thank you for your call. Let's take a break. Be right back. Keeping it real. Shopton. C-Right. Be right back.

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0: And we're live as Hot Button Monday, whatever's on your mind, whatever's in your heart, as well as it is Black Music History Month. I've asked for your three top musicians or jazz performers in your judgment. On our message board, Deborah Fleming is writing, "Hi, Reverend Al Sharpton. I am Deborah. I am from North Carolina. I seen Senator John Ossoff online in Black Church. Powerful speech, looking like JFK. Antoine Ossoff has impressed a lot of the pundits and a lot of the media with his development, it seems, his growth as an orator and a campaigner. How do you see that growth, and where do you think it takes him?" I don't hear Antoine.
2: I'm here, Reverend L. I got disconnected somehow, but I'm here now.
0: Okay. Did you hear my question?
2: I didn't. I got cut off for some reason.
0: All right. No, what I said, Deborah wrote in on the message board that she saw a speech by John Ossoff and was impressed.
2: Mm-hmm.
0: He was at a Black church and it was like JFK. How do you assess his growth and possibilities?
2: I think he is representative of what the future of our party and the future of this country looks like. And I don't want to put him on the spot, but I'll say this. If he is to win re-election in Georgia, look for him to be mentioned on everybody's top list as a potential presidential nominee in our party. Swing state of Georgia, heck of an orator, can raise money out of his roof, very message disciplined, very focused, and has known to put together unique coalitions to be successful. And coming out of a swing state like Georgia, he will have the backing and support of Reverend Warnock, a true game changer all by himself from the South. And so I think Ossoff is a rising star in our party. I think his race is one of our biggest must-keeps in this cycle in 2026. I think he's running against one of the most unqualified, unserious candidates to ever run for office in the state of Georgia for the U.S. Senate. And I say that knowing that Herschel Walker was once on the ballot. And so I think that race in Georgia is going to be critical and important, but I think Ossoff is definitely one to keep his eyes on, Rev.
0: Happiness Donuts want to know our feelings on Georgia Governor hopeful Keisha Bottoms.
2: Well, I tell you what, I'm very excited about the potential governor, Keisha Lance Bottoms, served as mayor of Atlanta, served in the White House, a qualified Black woman, extraordinary professional background and experience. But more importantly, she knows Georgia and Georgia knows her. And when it comes to these races, when you're a Democrat running in a red state, it's all about relationships. There's not a place in Georgia where I don't think she can go and campaign. There's not a constituency she cannot talk to. But like Stacey Abrams, when she ran, it's going to take a lot of work and a lot of support, and it's going to take together putting together coalitions. I think one of the upsides about this race, this cycle, Reverend Al, is that John Ossoff will be on the ballot. And the two of them working together, I think, will be one of the dynamic duos that we will talk about after this cycle is over.
0: We are seeing in Washington, D.C., in New York City, and various places around the country, the Democratic Socialist Association, DSA, running candidates challenging what they say is the old guard in various Democratic offices, including, and in some cases, especially Black and brown districts. They're getting mixed results. Tomorrow we'll see what they do with the primaries in New York City and I believe Maryland. what is your take on why the DSA has any momentum, and what does it say to the Democratic Party?
2: Well, Red, I'm glad you asked that, because I was actually quoted in the Hill on this very same issue, talking about the mayor of D.C. and some of the races we've seen around the country. Let me just say, as a strategist, this is not some wildfire that's spreading across the country. Have a quote-unquote more progressive candidates won some mayoral races? Yes. You look at Mendon and you look at D.C. But that does not mean that's wildfire spread around the Democratic Party and around the country. In fact, how you categorize their policies is how I think you define those folks. People thought that Mayor Mondani was going to come in and do all these things that he may have campaigned on or may have mentioned in the past. But when there's a difference between campaigning and governing, and we can't let the right scare us about using the word socialist, because if socialist means picking up trash on time, if socialist means keeping our streets clean, if socialist means all those basic governmental things that the right has not done and that some, and quite frankly, in our party have not been tuned into doing, fine, call it whatever you want. But I would just warn people, there's a difference between governing and campaigning. Two, I would just say that moderate candidates, by and large, have prevailed in almost all of these primaries around the country. Three, I would say to you what I said to the reporter, that tell me a more quote-unquote progressive candidate, DSA and others, that's won an actual swing seat that will determine the majority in the House or the Senate or in the governor's race in a red or a mixed bag state. You won't be able to find one. And so these mayoral wins and these small eight ball pocket wins are not widespread fires that are happening around the Democratic Party. What I do believe happening, Rev, is that in the Democratic primary, we're having this generational conversation and we're having this ideological conversation in terms of how we talk about issues. I do think people are hungry and thirsty for change. I do think people are hungry and thirsty for a fighter and aggressiveness from our candidates. And I also think that the disaffected people are figuring out that they have a voice too, and they're coming out and voting in groves in these primaries. You look at South Carolina, we had 140,000 new people, new voters vote in the Democratic primary in our primaries a few weeks ago who have not voted perhaps in the last three or four primaries. So I think there is something to be said about that. That does not mean that our party is swinging socialist or swinging to the left.
0: My concern is that we get caught up in titles and not functions. I've seen some DSA candidates that I think made good sense. I've seen others that just want you to support them because they're DSA. Same thing with some Democrats. Well, I'm the Democratic candidate, and that stands for what? That has been my challenge, is to tell me what you stand for. I am clear that there's some misgivings and some falling short in the Democratic Party. But I want to know who decides who's who in the DSA. I mean, how do y'all select your leadership? Who's in charge? What is the makeup of the party? And is it diverse? You want to run people in black areas. Are there black leadership in the DSA? Just because I have real questions and have fought in the Democratic Party doesn't mean I'm going to jump into something that I'm not clear that is not just as bad or worse. It may not be, but I need to know that. But you can't have a leaderless party, and I'm not clear on who the leaders are of that party. Who decides these candidates? What's the process?
2: And Rev, furthermore, why are you trying to take out incumbents who are working on behalf of the communities they represent? They actually have power and influence. And I point to Espiot's race in New York. You're talking about the leader of his caucus, well-respected, well-known, and has gravity, including the Appropriations Committee. You mean to tell me because he didn't come to a few events, or because you may be frustrated, he doesn't talk about the issues the same way you do, we should vote him out of office? I don't think that makes sense, particularly at a time in which we need stable leadership in an unstable Washington, D.C. That does not make sense. And I'll also say to any of my progressive friends who listen to this program, who want to send me crazy messages every week after this program, you look at Alexandria Ocasio-Cortez. Yes, she started out as a firebrand, and yes, she started out all those things. But you look at how she's mellowed out and the position she's taken and the races she's tied herself to. Now, these days, from a policy standpoint, it's not the same, because how you campaign and how you govern are two different things.
0: Yeah, she's governing mainstream. You know, like Saturday at the Saturday Action Rally, the mayor came by, brought his candidate that he's supporting, a lovely young lady, met with me here at the office, has good ideas, but no background that she could tout against SBI. I had SBI speak. I had her speak. I'm not saying that we shouldn't hear everybody out, but hearing you out means you got to tell me something. And I think that the same is goes all the way across country. We're not talking about what's a vogue, what's in style. Oh, it's fashionable to be working party, working people's party. Oh, fashionable to be DSA, fashionable to be a Democrat. No, what we need to do is get stuff done. And I think that's important. I jumped on one of the guys the other day out of town. This wasn't the New York folks. And said, yeah, Reverend Allen, you know, I know you're friendly with some of the progressives, but you ought to be more with us. I said, well, who is us? Who called the meeting? Who decides where the money is spent? I see y'all doing ads. I said, let me ask you a question. We had Reverend Jesse Jackson lay at state when he passed in February at Operation Push for 2 days. Then took his body to South Carolina, laid his state, and then brought him back to Chicago, where he had 2 days of funerals. That's 5 days of mourning and viewing and funeralizing Jesse Jackson. I didn't see any of the progressive leaders in the Senate or the Congress, young or old, come to any of the five funerals. So I don't think y'all with us. He put his head down. I said, explain to me, all of them were busy? 5 days? You can't respect Jesse Jackson. Yes, you got problems from me. Let's take a break. Be right back. Keeping it real. Shopton. C-Ride. Be right back.
1: Keeping it real.
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5: 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I got stabbed leading one of those marches.
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5: 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And let me say again, by way of announcements, Politics Nation with Al Sharpton, live at 5 p.m. Eastern Time, every Saturday and Sunday. And this past week, we had Congressman Mfume, Congressman Abo, on and on. We had the mayor of Evanston, Illinois, who they are fighting because they had began a process of reparations in that town. We had him on. We had various candidates that are running for office, Kentucky. I mean, and we dealt with the issues, but those that are in the middle of the issues. And, of course, Antoine C. Wright was one of our pundits, commentators this weekend. So watch Politics Nation every Saturday and Sunday.

0: We are asking everyone to sign up early and tell us what you want to do to get you and others to the march on Washington, August 28th. This is not a memorial march. It's not to remember the 63 march, even though it's the same day. It's to continue the 63 march. Why? Because we have issues right now on redistricting, which is in effect overthrowing the Voting Rights Act. We have issues on the Civil Rights Act by taking out DEI, where they're making it illegal and in many ways vulnerable for corporations, colleges, to deal with racial equity and fairness. We haven't had a national march. We haven't brought it to the seat of government. Had good marches in various states, but we need to come like they did in the 60s and put thousands out there around an agenda, not just having a march to have a march, but around the agenda of voting rights, economic rights, and dealing with the Affordable Care Act. So join Martin Luther King III and I. Go online now and say, I'm coming. I want to come. Is there a bus leaving near me? How do I organize a bus? Can you help me? Where do I need to be if I can fly in? Go to www.nationalactionnetwork.net. 1-877-5 go to www.nationalactionnetwork.net. www.nationalactionnetwork.net. I see on the message board I had a message from Patrick Scales saying, Mr. Sharpton, I've been reaching out to all supposedly leaders, but no one will reach back, and I'm all for leading the charge like y'all did in the 60s, and I'm not afraid. I believe that God has trained me for this mission. Thanks, and I appreciate it all. Well, I wasn't leading in the 60s. I wasn't born until almost the 60s. If you reach out to National Action Network, tell us what you want to do. If we can help you, we will. One of the things, Patrick, that I would advise you, when I was 12 years old and my mother and Bishop brought me to Reverend William Jones and brought me to Jesse Jackson, I joined the movement. I learned the movement growing up in a movement. And then when there was divisions in the movement, I formed my own group because I knew what to do. So rather than reach out to leaders saying you want to lead, they got people in their organizations that they may be training to lead. And you can't just show up and say, I want to lead, and throw out all the people they've trained. If you want to work with them, then that's fine. Or if you want to start your own, then that's fine. But you need to get people that will join you. You can't be a leader without leading somebody. So you should be a part of something. And I'd welcome you to call National Action Network, 1-877-626-4651, and find out where you are, what you have in mind. Or you can start some. But leaders are not announcing. Leaders have a following. Otherwise, you just call yourself leading. And you probably can be that if somebody, like they did with me, takes you through the traps. You know, Martin Luther King said, if you call a march and nobody show up but you, that ain't a march. You're just going for a walk. All right, let's go to Disco Brian in Philadelphia, Pennsylvania, WURD. Disco Brian.
1: Hey, Rev. Thank you for having on Congressman Amo. He has all the charisma and intelligence that we keep hearing some people in media attribute to other popular Democrats these days, and I would love to hear more from him. And Rev, RIP to Clive Davis. I would take 1,000 executives like him over Elon Musk or Jeff Bezos or Mark Zuckerberg or Rupert Murdoch any day, if we have to pick. But of course, there shouldn't be any.
0: I agree with that, and like I said, we've disagreed. I've clashed with him on certain things, but he was never disagreeable. He would listen. And that's why Aretha and others stayed with him. But you had some real

0: no real culprits in the music industry at that time. The mob controlled it. And so that was what you were dealing with.
1: Wow. That's interesting that you say the mob, Rev. There's a
0: straight out.
1: Rev, there's something that came up. I have a script. I mean, I just want to say Miles Davis, Alice Coltrane, and next time you're in Philly, Rev, you should come check out the beautiful new mural of the Sun Ra Orchestra, the Afrofuturist Space Jazz Collective. Has a beautiful mural on Green Street here in Germantown. So if people listening on WRURD haven't spun by there, it's on Green Street. It's beautiful. And, Rev, I want to stay calm today. So I'm not going to name any names, but I just want to ask you and Antoine what y'all would advise those of us who are lifetime Democratic voters. How should we, constituents, again, I'm a lifelong Democratic voter, so how should we address representatives or council people who we may not have supported, let's say, in a primary, but who now will be our representatives? I guess what I'm asking is, should we address them differently online versus in public? If we have written something, as long as it's, you know, based in fact but not dehumanizing or whatever, about a criticism we have of a public figure that maybe will be our representative, maybe not, right? I'm asking, do you gentlemen have advice for how we should engage them online and...
0: Yeah. My advice, and I'd be interested in Antoine's, is that if you had person A running against person B and you supported B and B lost and you had said things online or said things that you felt about A's the winner, A needs to be mature enough to accept that you reach out either personally or online and say, I didn't support you. Here's the reasons I didn't. And can we talk and try to work some way that satisfies the things that I'm concerned about? Because any mature politician or leader, that's what I was saying to the brother that had texted us, will hear from other people and want to expand the tent rather than, oh, you weren't with me, don't talk to me. Well, that's an immature person that needs to get beat the next time. So I would be the bigger person and reach out and say, I'm not changing my views. And I'm not asking you to change yours, but is there mid-ground that we can help the community? What do you think, Antoine?
2: Rev, I always subscribe to the notion that politics, like life, is a game of addition and multiplication, not subtraction or division. So I think it's up to that candidate to earn your trust if you did not support them in the primary for legitimate reasons, not personality stuff, but legitimate policy differences and reasons. So that's like number one. Number two, I don't think we should shy away from holding folks accountable, even if they are representative of our party or have evolved into the nominee for our party, or even if they're governor, because I think that's why you have so many disaffected, frustrated people, because we've shied away from accountability. I do think there's a way to hold folks accountable and not be disrespectful, but I think that part is a must, not a plus. I also think that I still believe there's strength in numbers. I'm an old school Southern Democrat, so I believe there's strength in numbers. And I think one person makes an argument, multiple people make a case. There's a difference between a case and an argument in the legal world and in politics and in life. And so I think that you have to take that approach to whatever you're trying to do.
0: Yeah, and let me just add to that. I think I agree with everything Antoine said. You know, I think also leaders must be mature enough, Brian and Antoine, that everybody is not going to follow you. Everybody don't agree with you, and that's all right. I've told people, God stopped me 6-7 months ago, said, well, you know, Rev Mal, I believe in this, that, and the other, and I don't want to hear nothing about voting. I don't want to hear nothing about this, that, or the other, and all that. That's why I don't come to NAN. I said, then you shouldn't come. And he looked at me surprised. I said, because that's not the place for you. We do believe in voting. We do believe in organizing. We do believe in trying to change the Democratic Party. And if you don't believe in any of that, you're right. I ain't trying to get everybody in there. I'm trying to get enough on the agenda that we're on. And you need to go where they purport your agenda or start that. I think this whole thing that everybody got to make me is crazy. We never had one train of thought in the black community.
1: No.
0: I tell people all the time, we had Dr. King, Malcolm X, Roy Wilkins, Whitney Young, Adam Clayton Powell, Fannie Lou Hamer, Gloria Richardson, all the Thurgood Marshall, all at the same time in the 60s, all at the same time. So why do we get to now and act like we all got to agree on everything? We don't. We never did. But as long as we all have the same goal, we can move our people forward. Let's take a break. Thank you for your call, Brian. We'll be right back. Keeping it real. Shopton. Be right back.
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1: Tony Masaccio here live at Harry's Steakhouse in Independence. 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Oh, and the ribs. 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

0: Antoine Seawright is our co-host. Let's go to Demetrius in Cleveland, Ohio. W-E-R-E. Demetrius?
1: Yeah, thank you, Reverend Sharpton. Good talking to you and Mr. Seawright. I just want to speak. I guess some people should still be aware that the virus is still spreading in the Democratic Republic of Congo. But they say one of the main reasons because some of the citizens there is skeptical of the vaccine. But I believe it's important, you know, for the medical community to make sure that the vaccine that's going there doesn't have any side effects. Be one of the reasons why some people don't want to take the vaccine, because some vaccines do have the detrimental side effects. So hopefully the vaccine goes there, it's high quality, you know, so people will be more at ease and using the vaccine.
2: Yes, sir.
1: And also they have to make sure that the people who's administering the vaccine is someone that they can that the community can pretty much trust.
0: Yeah, who is administering the vaccine?
1: I believe they have on the local level, some of the doctors who they're familiar with, but now people outside the community, I guess from.
0: But I'm saying where are they getting the vaccines from? What the doctors are dealing with who?
1: They getting the vaccine from I guess the different countries, you know, that contribute to it, or different agencies that goes there, you know, voluntarily.
0: And you're saying that we need to monitor the vaccines and the people that are bringing things in, whether they're countries or whether they're non-profit global organizations. We need to monitor that. Is that what you're saying?
1: Yeah, you know, the source of the vaccine, because you know that different, say, pharmaceutical companies or different agencies might be sending vaccine to the country. That makes sure it's, like, on top quality, because even here in the United States, You have medicine that is not as high quality as other medicine, you know, generic medicine, that have real bad side effects.
0: I think you run into the issue, and Antoine, you should weigh in on this, of how much jurisdiction do we have in those countries to get them to enforce what we would recommend, that they check the people that are giving them vaccines. I mean, you'd have to have some kind of influence within the country on who decides what is let in their country or not. I mean, Antoine, does that not make sense?
3: I think that's right, and there's got to be some sort of agreement between the two countries, or between the two territories, if you will, for that to happen. If you remember how complicated it was to get the COVID vaccine to other countries during the midst of COVID, thankfully we had a Biden-Harris administration who was willing to work with other countries to get them access to the same medicines that we had in the United States, because understanding a world outbreak of any kind is a threat to the United States as well. I don't sense that same kind of sentiment from this administration. I think they would be happy if something broke out in the People's Republic and people's lives were at risk, and they can say, "I told you so." Remember, this is the same guy who called African countries asshole countries. So I think it's just, it depends solely on the posture of the two countries leading from the United States.
0: Yeah, I think that's right. But thank you for your call. And I see Happiness Donut said it best. She says, Dr. Fauci gone, Demetrius. Yeah. You had no Dr. Fauci there now. Soul Gems is saying, watching from Germany. It's like bathing a bit in MLK and Al Sharpton soul families. All right. I'll accept that. I'm an MLK following student. Let me go back to you on this midterm elections, because primaries in key states tomorrow. Going back to Brian's point, after the primaries are over, whoever wins in New York and Maryland and Maine and the states that are up, I think that part of you can judge who is, in my opinion, equipped, deserving of leadership is how the winner and the loser behaves after the election tomorrow, after the nominating process. Because if the loser only supported the process if they won, and now they want to overthrow the process and let the Republicans win because they lost the nominating primary. And if the winner acts like, well, you didn't vote for me, so I'm not talking to you, so they didn't run to govern. They ran to just show they had more support. Talk about the post-primary behavior we should be able to expect from leaders, Antoine.
3: Well, Reb, a few things. One, I take my cues from my mentor and friend, Jim Clyburn. After any election, he always says this to me, when you win, brag gently. When you lose, weep softly. So that's my North Star after any election, win or loss. Secondly, I think that there's no education in the second kick of the mule, as we say down south. And if you know what happened in 2016, when we did not have total consolidation and reconciliation within the Democratic Party, you had people who said they would eat a bowl of S before they vote for our nominee. You had folks who voted third party for Jill Stein and others. As a result, not only did Trump win, he transformed the judiciary and put three people on nation's highest court. We're still feeling the residue of that, and we're going to feel it for the rest of your and my lifetime because those people have lifetime appointments. Now that the records he caused from on the whole. Thirdly, I tell a lot about a candidate, how serious they are in their speech. If you're not saying to the folks who won that you have a place in our camp and in your victory speech, then that means you're not serious about trying to win a general election. You're certainly not serious about trying to bring folks into the tent. And so I read into a person's victory speech or their losing speech, if you will, about how serious they are about moving forward with consolidation. And so that's how I always view this thing. But what I can tell you is, no matter what disagreements we may appear to have amongst each other as Democrats, they do not compare with the differences we have with Donald Trump and the MAGA extremists who've taken over our country. And so on our worst day, I'll take the worst Democrat over the best Republican any day of the week.
0: No, I'm in complete agreement with that. And I think that that has got to be how we measure, that I don't have to be 100% with anybody. But if you are more toward our interests than those that are diametrically, openly, proudly against our interests, then we've got to find some mid-ground to work together, even if we got to debate after you get in some issues that I don't agree, it is still in our better interest that you get in. Politics is about interest. I was raised by Reverend Willie Barrow and Jesse Jackson and Breadbasket saying the key to organizing is interest, self-interest. And if you can't come back with nothing of that serves people's interest, they're going to leave you sooner or later. People get tired of just you making noise. Let's take a break. Be right back. Keeping it real. Shopton. See right. Be right back.
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3: Hi, I'm Ben Affleck. The only thing better than playing a hero in the movies is being a hero in real life. Like the 50,000 veterans who returned from Iraq and Afghanistan with devastating injuries. 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

0: Keeping it real, keeping it real. I'm your host, Reverend Al Shopton, and we're back. Let's go to D in Atlanta, Georgia, Northwest Atlanta. D.
1: Hi, Reverend Al. It sure was good seeing you and Antoine C. right this weekend. You know who to put on, Rev. Y'all look good, okay?
0: Oh, yeah. Thank you.
1: Hello, Mr. Seawright. I'm so proud of that young man. Hey. Reverend Al, you know, I belong to Big Bethel AME Church here in Atlanta, and I'm proud of my church, and I'm really proud of Bishop Michael Mitchell, who's our the sixth Episcopal District bishop, who led a march from the steps of Big Bethel. You know, whenever I call, I talk about all politics being local.
0: Right.
1: And it starts here at home. You know, we have a lot of folk who they vote one time. Every 4 years, they go vote for the president like the president has something to do with their water bill or their gas bill or their grocery bill when it really starts right here at home. So I want to salute Bishop Mitchell and Pastor Augustine. They had a big meeting on the steps of Big Bethel last week, and then they marched to the Capitol where Governor Kemp had called for legislation, you know, with gerrymandering. And the Georgia state lawmakers, when all those folk got down there, when they marched from Big Bethel to the state Capitol, they announced, well, no, we're not going to do that. You know, you have to start at home and not be scared. I'm tired of these scared folk, Reverend Al. Governor Kemp here in Georgia is a lame duck. Trump is a lame duck person. What are we afraid of, Rev?
0: That's exactly right. That's exactly right. Antoine?
2: Well, Rev, I'm very proud of Bishop Mitchell, who's a family friend. You know, my uncle is Bishop Seawright in the 2nd Episcopal District, which is North Carolina, Maryland, D.C., and Virginia. And so there's something about when the black church leads our community to succeed, and the world must take heed. And so I'm proud of what happened in Georgia. I think South Carolina started it. We rejected the president's notion to racially gerrymander Jim Clyburn's seat. They did it in Georgia, but I also want folks to know delayed does not mean denied. Just because we won the battle does not mean we win the war. We have to win the election in Georgia, win the election in South Carolina, win all over this country so we can put an end to this national nightmare known as the MAGA movement.
0: Absolutely. Absolutely. Thank you for your...
1: Thank you, Reverend Al. Thank you, Mr.
0: All right. Thank you for your call. Let's go to Floyd in Ohio. Floyd. Is Floyd there?
3: Yeah, how you doing, Rev?
0: I'm good. How are you? How are you?
3: Oh, I'm doing all right. And with all due respect, I just want to say, I think you remember me calling in about a week and a half ago, and I was telling you that individual that they're talking to all across the United States is me. And I just want to say a couple things.
0: I have no memory at all, so explain to me what you're talking about.
3: Well, that individual that they're talking about.
0: That who is talking about?
3: On just about every broadcasting station that there is, and I'm not the only one reading these messages. They're talking about how jealous they are over me being good with numbers. And just if I can just speak out, and I'm telling them.
0: I'm not aware of anybody talking about you being good with numbers. I have no idea what you're talking about.
3: Well, see, that's just it. The people that are talking like that, they're taking advantage of a technicality, and that technicality is they're not saying my name. But that individual is me, and I have the proof that that's me that they're following with these numbers, and they just are not saying my name, and it's leaving me totally defensive. They know exactly what they're doing, but I guess I'll call in at another time to further explain.
0: All right, thank you for your call. Let me go to Leon in Dallas, Texas. Leon?
4: Good afternoon, gentlemen.
0: Good afternoon.
4: First, your musician or your art, musical artist, I want to make a little mention of Godfather James Brown, because I saw a documentary and I was really educated on how he started from such a hardcore poverty and used entertainment to achieve prosperity.
0: Right.
4: And as he was doing that, he also was innovative, a groundbreaker in the business world with the radio stations and all the other things he had. And I don't think he's gotten enough credit for.
0: Right. Which documentary did you see, Leon?
4: Oh, God, I wish you hadn't asked me that question because it's been about a month ago. But the next time I
0: call,
4: is it
0: the one on A&E? Because I know there's one that just came out with four segments on A&E.
4: That may be it.
0: Okay.
4: But I don't remember off the top of my head, but it was very entertaining and it actually gave a lot of insight on the struggle that he had and how he was able to, his genius was not just musical, but it was business also.
0: Right. Very much so.
4: Yes. And, okay. And, since I tried to get with you last week and, you know, you had a busy schedule, but I want to say something about the Knicks victory. I didn't see an in-depth interview with Mike Brown. And I'm kind of supportive of Mike Brown because there was a lot of controversy surrounding him when Thibodeau was fired and he was brought in. And he proved that his leadership, and I'm going to say it like this, black male leadership can be excellent when it's given the right resources and opportunity.
0: Right.
4: The same team that the Knicks had last year didn't get as far. And he was a decided underdog to San Antonio. And through his leadership, in particular when he mentioned after that tip-in, when that 29-point comeback, he mentioned in the press conference that he had told OG that he needs to be more toward the offensive board. So I think he deserves much more credit than he's actually gotten in the media. And I'm just glad that this platform enables people like me to say that. In addition, I've been forced to watch the World Cup, even though I'm not really a soccer person. But one thing that has impressed me about the World Cup is the fans from these different countries. The Japanese, for instance, when they were at what they call it, Dallas Stadium, by AT&T, where the Cowboys played, they actually cleaned up their own trash. The other fans, they bought, in one sports bar here in Dallas, they bought 5,000 beers. There were no problems. Not a single fight, not a single argument, maybe nobody arrested. In Boston, they bought up all the beer in Boston. But when you talk about, when the Knicks won, you know, the fans, they tore up the city. They tore up this guy's cab. They pulled him out the cab. They beat his cab. You know, we need to have a paradigm shift on how we celebrate victory in this country.
0: Right.
4: It's these younger people. It's like, wait a minute, whoa, we won. Why are you tearing up the town? Why are you snatching this guy out of his cab who's trying to earn a living and then beating his cab up and then and just fortunately, a rapper who was from a neighboring country saw it. And I saw him on a morning show, news show, network news show, and he donated the guy some money. And now he's helping the guy out. Because the guy says he's scared now to drive his cab. So I just hope that, you know, because this platform is what it is, we need to have a paradigm shift for younger people on how we do stuff. Those other people brought 30,000 or 40,000 people all over the United States. You haven't heard a single problem of any of those fans coming from other countries. They come here, they drink all the alcohol that the city can provide. They still don't cause a problem. So I'm just glad that you have this platform that we can call in and say this stuff, and somebody's going to hear it, and maybe it'll help somebody to try to disseminate this into our culture in general, that we are just too rowdy and too out of control when we win. I mean, it doesn't make any sense. And it's
0: I think that it is an appropriate admonition. I think that you're right that we cannot act like that we're normalizing misbehavior and dangerous behavior any more than, as I opened the show 3 hours ago, admonishing those that on Juneteenth weekend did these shootings and killings in Chicago. Here the whole world was looking at Chicago, Antoine and Leon, and this beautiful edifice that the Obamas opened up. And right. by the weekend, you're running around shooting each other and carrying right. on. Those people need to be called out and condemned. It's no doubt about it, because they hurt all of us. And right. And we can't act like, well, that's just how things are. It's not acceptable.
4: No. Mm-mm. As you say, it can't be normalized. And we need to take a hard look at ourselves. Why are you doing this? It's counterproductive to everything that you're trying to, that you should be trying to do. And how is it going to help you to destroy something else or destroy somebody else when all it's going to do is set you up for an abject failure?
0: Yeah. And I see the mayors on the board saying those were not Knicks fans. Now, I don't think they were. I don't think the people that did the shootings in Chicago were Obama guests. But they have implications on all of us. And we all right. must denounce that kind of behavior. All right, I'm out of time. Let me thank Antoine Seawright. Let me thank all of you that called in, listened in. You that called in and couldn't get through, but hung in there anyhow. Remember, whatever you do, wherever you go, however you feel, tell somebody, tell anybody, tell everybody. Reverend Al told you personally, keep it real. Keep it real. Keep it real.
5: Keeping it real.
0: Talk to you tomorrow.
5: Keeping it real. Keeping it real.
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3: Good morning, Ricky Smiley and the Ricky Smiley Morning Show family. I'm Bishop Jason Nelson. I'm the pastor of the TAB in Baltimore, Maryland, and this is your morning prayer. Dear Lord, we thank you. You are good, and your mercy endures forever. You have proven yourself to be for us. You have proven to be with us, and Father, we thank you. Now, Father, we come before you today asking that you would let your grace and your mercy resonate around each and every one of us. Father, I thank you for everyone that's under the sound of my voice this morning. We give you praise, glory, and honor that you've kept us, that you woke us this morning, that you started us on our way, that you've allowed us to have our right minds. Now, Father, I pray today that you would cover everyone that's under the sound of my voice, that you would allow them to literally walk with your peace. You told us that if we would keep our minds on you, that you would give us perfect peace and that peace would pass all understanding. So, Father, I thank you for peace in a world that is full of chaos. We don't know what's going on in the political system. We see what's happening in the societal system. But, Father, we know that you have the ability to give us peace. So, Father, I speak your peace over your people today. Peace in their homes, peace on their jobs, peace in their families, peace in their marriages, peace in their finances. Father, I thank you now that you have covered each and every one of us. Father, we thank you. According to your word, you say that when we make our prayers, that we should make our prayers with thanksgiving. So we say thank you for all that you have done, all that you are doing, and all that you are going to do. Thank you, Father, that today is the beginning of a great day and that your hand is on us. We give you praise, glory, and honor. In the name of the Lord Jesus Christ, we pray. Amen and amen. And listen, if you're in the DMV area, in the Baltimore area, make sure you stop by our church at the TAB. Love you, Ricky. Y'all have a great day.
2: That was Jason Nelson, the senior pastor of the TAB Church in Baltimore, Maryland. It's time for the praise break on the Ricky Smiley Morning Show.

this morning, y'all. Yes, sir. I hope y'all waking up. And thank y'all for waking up, getting your brains on with me. We just appreciate it. We absolutely love you. Hope you're out there safe. Here's Jason Nelson, Nothing Without You.

0: June 23rd. I'm Alfredis. Here's what's going on in the news. Vice President J.D. Vance says initial talks with Iran and Switzerland laid the groundwork for future discussions on several issues, including efforts to curb Iran's nuclear ambitions.
1: We have the Iranians allowing weapons inspectors, nuclear inspectors into their country for the first time in a long time.
0: That is simply not true. Iran did admit or did permit extensive international inspections under the Obama-era nuclear deal, and they continued allowing those inspections for years afterward. In fact, monitoring Iran's nuclear program was the whole point of that agreement. But fast forward to the 2025 conflict and the fallout that followed. So now inspectors have had limited access to some key nuclear sites. Just to be clear, both sides are keeping negotiators in Switzerland as talks move forward. In other news, fewer Americans are receiving food assistance, and the trend is showing up coast to coast. New numbers show SNAP enrollment has fallen in every state since last summer. Researchers point to stricter eligibility rules and state reviews as major factors. But policy experts say the numbers don't necessarily mean hunger is declining. Some families may simply be getting caught in new rules, paperwork hurdles, or eligibility changes. If you miss any part of the show, make sure you check it out on the Ricky Smiley Morning Show podcast, available wherever you get your podcast. Now, here's a look at sports.
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3: Ladies and gentlemen, lots of action in the NBA as we get ready for the NBA draft tonight. Blockbuster trade just went down. The Milwaukee Bucks superstar Giannis Antetokounmpo traded to the Miami Heat along with Bobby Portis. In return, the Bucks get Tyler Hero and three other players plus three first-round draft picks, including the 13th pick in tonight's draft. So this teams up Giannis and Bam Adebayo. It's going to be a nice little 1-2 punch out there in South Beach. Miami Heat president Pat Riley, he don't miss too often. So don't be surprised. He ain't finished. I'm pretty sure there's going to be another sharp shooting guard on their way to Miami to replace Tyler Hero. So listen, man, this is huge. This is huge. Giannis, listen, he spent 13 years with the Bucks, so he owes them nothing else. He got him a championship a few years ago, got his MVP. So listen, this is big. This is big. More coming. Stay tuned. It's my quick sports report right there. Rat, what you got coming up next in the hot spot?
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15: Good morning, WERE AM traffic. No accidents out on the roadways currently, but remember, southbound on the Jennings Freeway, the off-ramp to eastbound 480 shut down due to repairs. Otherwise, traffic flowing freely on 271 both directions. No delays between 480 and Wilson Mills Road. Your weather forecast today, mostly sunny skies, a high of 71. Tonight, clear skies with a low of 58. And for tomorrow, there will be plenty of sunshine and a high of 74 degrees. 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
6: Good morning, everybody. I'm your girl, Brat Tat Tat, and this is the Hot Spot, but we bring you music, movies, and more, so let's get on off into it. Oh, man, y'all, Clive Davis, the legendary music mogul who launched the careers of icons like Whitney Houston, Aretha Franklin, Alicia Keys, and so many others, has passed away at the age of 94. His career spanned over six decades, and he earned multiple Grammy Awards. He was inducted into the Rock and Roll Hall of Fame as a non-performer. He shaped the sound of popular music and had a great ear for talent. He also founded Bad Boy Records along with Diddy. His cause of death is unclear, but there were concerns about his health just weeks ago when he was hospitalized in New York with an upper respiratory infection. He was discharged and returned home in good spirits. He remained active in the music world until the 90s, and he passed away and he passed away yesterday at his home in New York City. Clive Davis passed away at the age of 94, y'all. 94. That's a good long life, y'all.
0: Oh, yeah.
6: You know, and he done a lot of wonderful things. May he rest in peace. I know the music industry is really rocked by this because he has done so many things for so many people. Like, Clive Davis was that dude. If you don't know anything about Clive Davis, you should look him up because he has a lot to do with our culture. Like, his parties, he brought people together that wouldn't normally come together. He had all the execs and all the artists. You wanted to be at a Clive Davis party because the performers, everybody respected him and loved him. So rest in peace to Clive Davis. Hopefully they do something great for him at the BET Awards because he absolutely positively deserves it. All right, y'all, moving on. T.I.'s final album, Kill the King, drops Friday. And during a recent appearance on the Joe Budden podcast, when asked about doing a Versus challenge, Tip is no longer interested. And the internet was buzzing after he called the Versus challenges poor people's activity. Here's how it went down.
7: I don't want to indulge in that side of life no more. I ain't even interested, bro. Like, ain't no money over there in that shit, bro. That shit, poor people activity.
8: Nope. Oh, hell no.
9: T.I.
8: Yo,
9: T.I.
8: Yo,
9: T.I.
8: Yo, T.I., man.
7: 45, bro. I'm 45. What the I'm doing? Going back and forth with a man. Like, for what, bro? Like, why?
8: To celebrate music.
7: To celebrate music. I could do that talking about me. Why the fuck I gotta be some man now?
8: To celebrate each other's music.
7: All right, cool. If I find somebody...
8: And there might be some money in it.
7: But then we could talk.
10: Changed his mind.
6: Yeah, I do believe Versus actually does pay. I mean, they might not have enough to pay him, but Versus absolutely paid.
10: And yeah, you know what else?
6: What else?
10: You people start listening to you. They're like, oh, I remember that song. So they go and download your songs.
6: That's true. But you know, T.I. busy and he got a lot of stuff going on. Him want to... be part of no poor people's activity.
10: Wait though, Brad, who would you do a Versus with?
6: I don't know. I've been asked that a long time. And then I think they wanted me to do one with Trina, and then I think they wanted me to do one with Eve. I don't know. I would rather us, like, all the ladies from Ladies Night get together, and then we just play our songs. Like, I don't like that they make it like it's a battle when somebody got to win or lose. Yeah. And I get the whole competition thing about it, but I prefer not to do that because I got timeless hits, and anybody else I would do it with would have timeless hits too. And I just think it should be celebrated and not like a competition. But people like that. So I just don't feel like it's for me. I don't know who I would go against that would match properly, for real. After the clip went viral, y'all, Timbaland commented on the post saying, huh? But apparently Tip and Timbaland talked after the clip went viral, and then he posted a message to clear the air, and he said this.
7: I've never did nothing but look up to Tim and Swiss, and, you know, I had the utmost respect for them and everything that they've accomplished and everything they've contributed to the culture. And it ain't never my intention and never my, you know, that ain't, I ain't on that. Like, you know, trying to speak ill of my friends and the people that I respect. So, and don't get me wrong, I've gone on record saying can't nobody f*** with me, and I stand on that. When I say it's poor people in activity, I'm saying it's activity that I don't want to, and that's, mind you, I was drinking. But that's just something that I don't want to waste my time, effort, and energy doing.
2: That part. Yeah, I threw a couple back right there.
6: Had a little drinky drink. And ain't nothing wrong with a little drinky drink, I must say. All right, y'all, if you missed any part of the show, you can check it out on the Ricky Smiley Morning Show podcast, available wherever you get your podcasts. 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Why don't you hit us up for them wake-up calls at 8669-RICKY. 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
18: Good morning, WERE AM traffic. 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No accidents currently out on the roadways and traffic flowing freely. No delays. 77 northbound from 480 into downtown, about a 5-minute drive. Your weather forecast today, mostly sunny, a high of 71. Tonight, clear skies, a low 58. And tomorrow, sunshine, a high of 74. 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
5: 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I'm Freedus. What you got coming up?
6: Ricky, a man dropped something in an outhouse and then decided it was worth going after. Ew. 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

0: operators. Good morning.
1: Good morning, Ricky. So let me tell you, this California camper learned a really hard lesson about knowing when to let something go. I mean, he learned it the hard way. Authorities say this man fell into a vault toilet. Ricky, that is the holding tank underneath an outhouse.
0: No.
1: Yes, he fell after trying to grab a pair of sunglasses that he had dropped inside. He ended up trapped in that tank for 10 to 15 minutes. We're talking about underneath the tank that holds all the stuff in an outhouse. Oh. Rescue crews finally arrived and pulled him out.
0: Yeah, his nickname, Andy Dufresne. We're going to call him when Andy Dufresne crawled through that tunnel to escape prison on Shawshank Redemption.
1: Oh, my gosh.
2: Yeah. Restroom break, Bo?
1: Right? Right. Literally. So he wasn't seriously injured, but he did have to be decontaminated. This is for real. After that ordeal, because you're sitting there in poopy muck.
3: Yes, sir. He's
0: definitely full of it.
1: Yeah.
2: And did he get the glasses?
1: I don't even know. I don't even know. But can you, you know, it gets in your nose hairs and your eyes. You smell it forever. So here's the question, guys.
2: Jesus.
1: What is the most valuable thing you've ever lost? And would you have gone to an extreme like this to get it back? Or any
0: I found the iPod in one of my earbuds in the washing machine this morning. So I'm kind of feeling some kind of way.
1: Did you dry it? Does it still work?
0: I took that one out, but I put all the clothes in the dryer, and I didn't see it. So I hope it turned out when I turn up, and it'll be dry and ready to go when I take it out the dryer.
1: But if it had dropped somewhere else, somewhere gross.
0: Not in no toilet.
1: Yeah.
0: I ain't gonna be able to do it.
2: But you definitely wouldn't have made it in an outhouse.
1: Not at all.
3: One of my bracelets fell off into the toilet after I finished, you know, going number one before.
0: So money, what?
3: A bracelet I had on, the little clasp loosened
0: up. Oh, you can grab that.
3: Yeah, I did.
1: Especially if it's your toilet. I have dropped my phone in a public toilet. I was traveling. I had to get it.
2: You had to just brace yourself and grab it.
1: You just got to get it.
2: It's horrible.
0: Oh, my God. How many times you wash your hands?
2: It's horrible. Oh, a million. Yep. Oh, a million.
1: And then you got to be on speakerphone the whole rest of the time because you know what I mean? Because your phone is nasty.
2: Yeah, exactly. Oh, my God. It's horrible.
0: Oh, my God.
2: It is horrible when that happens.
1: Yeah. Nothing you can do.
0: Yeah. Yeah, y'all, I know not to touch y'all no more.
2: We've been decontaminated.
1: Yes. Oh, no.
0: How many times did y'all wash your hands?
2: Oh, at least 50.
1: Yeah, for sure.
2: All day, twice. Every time you got by a sink, it was 2-3 times.
0: Yeah. How long was you in the shower? How long
2: just
0: did y'all shower?
3: Brant got a new nickname.
1: What is it?
3: Pissy Elliott.
1: Pissy Elliott.
2: Oh, don't make me come up
4: it's
2: with work.
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23: Okay, how you doing, Miss Lindsay? You must really like them chicken sandwiches. You like them a great deal, I see. You like that fast food. I brought me roast potatoes and carrots today, because I cooks. You know you young folks are something else. You may not know who the president is, but you know how to spend some money. Yes, you do. Well, have you ever considered, you know, like putting food on the stove at your house? You know, cooking. Okay, now were you raised that way? What about your parents? Your parents didn't cook nothing on the stove? Okay, well, what do y'all eat like for the holidays, like on Thanksgiving? Taco Bell. I started cooking when I was about probably two or three. What do you cook for your babies? They get nugget meals from McDonald's. Y'all are gonna perish. Okay, you must get paid a lot, because you eat fast food for lunch, and then you be one of the ones coming in here with Starbucks, don't you? Every morning, the venti. Baby, what's your annual pay? Because maybe I need to apply for your position if you're able to do that and just buy fast food every day.
24: Gary!
25: Coming up, y'all, Taylor Swift. Honey, what's going on with Miss Swift? We're going to talk about Taylor next. We're just about the morning show.

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2: It's Gary, baby.
4: All right, Rick's about the morning show. 5 minutes after the hour, Gary has the tea and the Kahlua of the day. Gary.
5: Good morning, Ricky. Good morning, America. Good morning, you. It's Tuesday, a beautiful, beautiful day in the neighborhood. And here's what's happening in celebrity news, y'all. Taylor Swift daddy, baby, Scott Swift, y'all. They say he is making sure, honey, that his daughter is financially protected, honey, before she wears, y'all, Mr. Travis Kelce. Now, they're saying Taylor Swift and Travis might be madly in love, but the couple hasn't, honey, put financial concerns aside on the way, baby, to the altar. You know they're about to be getting married, allegedly. Now, they're saying that the pop princess and the football star plan to say I do in the near future, like over the July the 4th weekend, if reports are to be believed. Now, however, they're saying before they tie the knot, they're taking steps, honey, to protect the significant wealth that each is bringing into the marriage. Now, Taylor Swift's daddy, Scott, honey, has quietly, y'all, they say he helped oversee an ironclad prenup. One insider said that both Taylor and Travis fully support. Now, Scott, honey, he's a former stockbroker, which means he know about money. And they say, and financial advisor, who is now, y'all, the managing director of the Swift Group, a Merrill Lynch wealth management firm. Now, that he's drawing on his financial expertise as he advises his daughter, baby, throughout her career. They say that's apparently continue as she prepares, y'all, to marry this man. Now, he's a fist in a velvet glove, baby, they said, according to Taylor's dad. They say he's polite, he's charming, and incredibly warm. But when it comes to protecting his daughter and her business interests, they say nobody is sharper. Now, Taylor, her business interests are considerable. Now, they say she's only worth between $1.6 and $2 billion, according to estimates. And they say Mr. Kelce is less wealthy, but he's still very rich, and he's worth about $120 million, thanks to his NFL career and other ventures. Now, they say when you're dealing with nearly $2 billion, honey, in combined asset, they say a prenup isn't a sign of mistrust. They say, honey, it's smart business. Unquote.
4: Yeah. It is business.
0: $2 billion. You better get a prenup.
6: I'm trying to tell you.
4: Okay.
5: Yeah. But he's still rich. He got money too. But they say the daddy, alleged people say the daddy say, baby. He'll be woke up one morning and thought he saw a black woman in the bed and that right. Become Taylor, honey. And baby ran off with that damn money. So, you know he like black women too. So, honey, they say he got to sign that prenup, though. But, you know, some people say a prenup is not a good thing, you know, because they say if you sign a prenup, that means you're going into the relationship looking for something to happen. And then some people saying that a prenup, you know, is a good thing. So, I don't know. But if you love a person, you should love them. And I think your money is mine and mine is yours. And, you know, we should be able to share and be happy ever after, you know. But I don't know, but congratulations to Taylor Swift, daddy, baby. He ain't gonna let her be like some of these other women out here with money, honey, and love Leroy a lot, honey. Then he run off with all the damn money and put them in the basement of the house or what have you. So I'm just saying. No names called. But anyway, congratulations.
0: Thank God.
5: Congratulations. Leroy. Taylor. All right, moving on in other celebrity news, y'all. They said Kim Kardashian and Lewis Hamilton, they have been in a relationship since early 2026. They said while the pair have known each other for years, they said things only recently, y'all, turned romantic between them. Now, they've made a number of public appearances, and, y'all, they said he thanked her for supporting his career. Still a celebrity psychic, said, baby. She doesn't see them as no damn serious couple, honey. They say Kim Kardashian and Hamilton have been on a number of vacations together,

0: and they frequently, you know, step out together at public events. But this psychic said, honey, now her name is Anganugwa, whatever her name is, noted that, honey, their connections seem to be more focused on their public images than a true romantic bond. And I believe it. She got the first black man, honey, that would go ahead and smile at her, because you know they all smile at her, and she smiled back at them. But Lewis Hamilton was one, honey. They playing it out, honey, like they madly in love and stuff, honey, and making more money off of us, off of people and stuff, and they ain't in love, honey. It's just a trick, and she probably doing that just to get back at Kanye, honey. So I guess congratulations to Kim Kardashian, honey, because, you know, this girl, honey, she know how to get her coins, honey, and do what she needs to do, and she know who to pull to get it with, too, and she know, honey. Leroy will definitely, honey, be there, honey. Just call his name.
1: Why I gotta be Leroy? Leroy like an old slave from the 70s or something.
2: Every time it's Leroy.
0: Well, because, you know, I'm sorry, Leroy's always, honey, first in line.
1: We're gonna give you some new names. Yeah.
0: Please give me some new names.
1: You know, maybe like Justin. Say Justin. Well, you know, that's white and black. But,
0: Justin,
1: yeah.
0: Maybe
1: yeah, come up with a Charles. Say Charles.
0: Charles, yeah, okay, well, Charles, yeah, Charles would be a
1: get Leroy a break. Or Leroy, like, damn.
0: Yes, honey. And then my quick free story, y'all. They say Cameron said, y'all, that Damon Dash's new Jay-Z dish, honey, left him with secondhand embarrassment. Now, they said that the Harlem rapper reacted after Damon Dash posted a preview of Cheek Teeth. Y'all heard Cheek Teeth on Instagram last week. Now, they said that song featured Nicki Licky and, honey, aims at Jay-Z, Damon Dash, and so many other people. Now, they said, he said, all jokes aside, he said he really, honey, have secondhand embarrassment. They said Cameron wrote in Dame's comment section, this is sad. I'm sorry, everyone, that he turned out like this, and we're going to, honey, do a case study to see what happened to him, and on and on and on, honey. They say the timing of Cheek Teeth, honey, also comes after Jay-Z appeared, y'all, to reference Dash during a recent Roots on Principle picnic and what have you. I can't believe those two guys. I mean, they were big buddies. They were business partners and stuff like that. And now, I mean, it's just like, they just don't like each other. And I think it would be nice if Damon Dash, I mean, if Jay-Z would give that man some money. I'm sure, you know, it would help him out, you know, during his time of need and stuff. But if you're mad with somebody, do you just stay mad? And even though they were your friend a long time ago, you know, the Lord say forgive and forget. And, I mean, do we not forgive and forget anymore?
3: Hey, when people show you who they are, you got to believe them. So there's more to this story.
0: Yeah.
2: And it's according to what he really did. Like, there might be stuff we don't know about.
3: Yeah.
0: Yeah, but damn, that said something that Jay-Z did. I mean, allegedly. I mean, you know, they were trying to go after the same girl at one time or what have you and stuff. So, I mean.
3: And maybe he doesn't want any money from Jay-Z. He's a man. Maybe he don't want to take money from Jay-Z.
0: Well, what, you going to keep scorning it?
3: Well, I mean, it is what it is. The relationship kind of became what it became, and, you know, he probably feel like he want to do things on his own.
0: Not that they said and did. Y'all know what
2: you're saying.
0: Sha-la-la-la-la, honey, to the people, honey. The color today, honey, is one of my favorite colors. Another beautiful summer color. The color today is wild strawberry. On the high end, you say wild strawberry, and on the low end, you say beautiful red, honey. That's your beautiful color for today.
1: That's a beautiful color. Y'all give it up for Gary with the tea. All right, I got the welcome call. Y'all call me now. The phone line is wide open, 8669-RICKY, 8669-RICKEY. 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

0: Matt and Morrison. I got the wake-up call. Y'all get him in on the phone line. 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
9: Good morning, WERE AM traffic. Looking at one crash currently in Lake County. It's on westbound Route 2 over at Lloyd Road, left lane blocked off. Expect a few delays as well. And a little bit of slow traffic on eastbound I-90. Seeing a minute or two worth of delays between Abbey Avenue and Carnegie Avenue. Your weather forecast today, mostly sunny, a high of 71. For tonight, there will be clear skies and a low of 58. And for tomorrow, sunshine and a high of 74. I'm Eddie Zellick on News Talk 1490, WERE-AM, the People's Station, online at newstalkcleveland.com.
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0: morning. My name is Latanya, and I'm calling to wake up Black Tony. Black Tony, get on about that air mattress this morning and come to work at Ricky Smiley Show, boy. Wake up, wake up, wake up.
1: Yo, this is Carp calling from Akron. Wake up, Panaya. Volleyball season. Vince, wake up. Let's go, let's go.
0: Hey. Yes, good morning, good morning. I like to say good morning to the Ricky Smiley Morning Show. This is Patricia Sanders from St. Louis, Missouri.
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0: T.I., Rick Wrong, Keith Sweat, and so many more. 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All right, Beyonce, what you got coming up next?
1: 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Oh!

0: All right, so Rick's Mountain Morning Show. Hey, it is about that time for Techie Tuesday with the one and only Beyonce Aloysius. What up, B?
1: Hey, good morning, Ricky. Now, I know this is one of your favorite days of the year. Everybody, I need you to make sure you get your list out. Put this in your notes. Go ahead and start putting stuff in your carts. 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Now, from June 23rd, which is today, until June 26th, this is the time for you to put all of the things you've had on your wish list in your cart and go ahead and buy them. 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Now, a lot of people forget about both. And how good of quality. Ricky, I know you know because you actually put me on Bose, but you can get the earbuds for $199. Usually they're like $300 and they're amazing.
0: Okay.
1: Remember that portable speaker?
0: I need something that go down in the ear. The ones I have, they're just okay, but the ones that go down in the ear.
1: These are them. These are the ones that the earbuds. The earbuds that go in your ear. 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Also, the newest Apple Watch, the Series 11, is $279, which is 30% off. Usually they're $400. So if you've been looking at them, now is a great time to get them. And the reason they're awesome is because they monitor your oxygen levels. You know, they report crashes or any kind of emergencies. So even if you have an older person in your family, the Apple Watch Series 11 is a great watch for you. 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The Ninja Slushy is on sale. 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
3: Well, how big is that?
1: It's huge. 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Again, this goes all the way until June 26th. 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So follow my stories. I'll put the links in there. But yes, Amazon Prime Day deals. 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
0: There it is. 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Aloysius, y'all. 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
11: Good morning, WERE AM traffic. An accident has been cleared out westbound on Route 2 over in Lake County. That was at Lloyd Road. Traffic still a little slow from East 305th. Traffic also slow on eastbound I-90 between Clegg and Warren Road. Seeing a 2-minute delay there. And a minute or two worth of delays northbound 71 from the Metro Health Curve to I-90. Your weather forecast today, mostly sunny, high 71. Tonight, clear skies, a low of 58. And for tomorrow, sunshine, a high of 74. I'm Eddie Zellick on News Talk 1490, WERE-AM, the People's Station, online at newstalkcleveland.com.
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0: My pleasure, my partner.
1: Yes, sir. Bless Holder, what's up?
2: Boy.
1: Hey, man,
2: boy.
1: Listen, man, you're gonna have to get it together, man.
2: Charlie, let me tell you something, boy. You gonna understand.
1: People sick and tired of being sick and tired.
2: I get all that, but you finna understand, boy, because I know you, boy, you finna understand, boy. I'm telling you, Charlie, you finna understand, boy. I'm still in the bed, Charlie. I ain't got up in the bed.
1: That's not good, though.
2: I know, Charlie, but listen, Charlie, listen what happened. Boy, my sister, my sister Quita, her boyfriend, she talking to this dude.
1: Right.
2: Buddy came through yesterday, Charlie. I'm talking about Buddy came through, boy. Well, you know, I got a new bed, Saturday. You know, I told yesterday, I got a new bed, Saturday, a new L match.
1: Right.
2: Didn't Buddy man work out the funeral home, boy? Boy, why didn't man burn some more casket sheets over here? Put them casket sheets on their bed, Saturday?
3: Come on, dog.
1: Yeah.
2: But you ain't never slept like you sleep on some casket sheets, boy. I'm talking about, boy.
1: No, man.
2: I'm sleeping on these caskets. I'm talking about they knew, Saudi. Ain't nobody dead, never been there. It don't matter
1: the fact that what they made for.
2: Oh, boy.
1: They're made for people that's living. No,
2: Saudi, you ain't never slept on now casket sheet. Well,
1: and
2: I'm telling you,
1: until it's my time.
2: I'm talking about, boy, they so smooth. But I'm talking about they made out of the little shiniest, what you call it?
1: Silk.
2: Oh, boy, I ain't never sleep. Like, I'm sleeping butt naked, Saudi. I'm butt naked on these casket sheet. Look, and the crazy thing is, boy, when you put on the casket sheet, so it just slide off. It don't soak in. So
1: how does a boot slide off?
2: I don't know, so I get because it's so smooth. I put it on the casket sheet, so I had to lift up the top sheet for it to go up in the air stank.
1: And that was a spirit.
2: Yeah. Because, you know, the regular
1: sheet like that, so when the spirit leave the body, it go up. That's why they designed it like that.
2: Yeah, it had to go up in the air like a little bubble. I lift up the sheet. It came out from up under. I said, don't smell nothing. Then I lift my head up. Like, whoo. Then I caught
1: it. It was like a ghost.
2: I can't get up, Saturday. I'm sleeping too good.
1: Why don't you go and get you a casket, man? You at it? Your boy worked down at the funeral home. Go and get you a casket, man.
2: Okay, now you're saying that's sick right there. Who gonna do that? That's crazy right there. Who gonna do that? She ain't like sleeping in no damn casket. But nobody finna.
1: I mean, since you won't come to work, go and get you a vault too, and go and get you a spot out there at the cemetery. Don't you know somebody work at the cemetery and get you a spot out there?
2: I'm not gonna go lay down in no damn cemetery. I'm just sleeping
1: You might as well. You don't come to work. Every day you called in sick, you talking about you sleep the past 2 days. You talking about you bought an air mattress, you sleep. Now you talking about you slept on some casket sheets. So you might as well go and get your casket in a vault.
2: Go out there, get your spot
1: in the cemetery. Then you ain't got to go through all that drama no more. All the people that's at the cemetery, they ain't going through none of the stuff that you going through. Think about it.
2: They ain't going through nothing no more. But
3: Yep.
2: And I peed in the bed a little bit too, so it slid off too. It went right straight.
1: No, man.
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38: We ain't spending money like we used to. Fellas over 40 years old, you think we go to Foot Locker? Fuck Foot Locker. I ain't buying no damn Jordans no more. I'm going to Shoe Depot. Motherfucking Shoe Depot this. You go up in that to see some shoes you wouldn't actually see nowhere else for cheap as hell. I went up in that motherfucker one time, saw some Kyrie Irvings for $17. I ran and got that motherfucking box. Got to the cashier, she was like, nah, you know one's an 11 and the other one's a 12. I was like, it, I wear 11 and a half. Just gonna throw a dress sock on one and a tube sock on the other one. I'm getting these.
1: Hey, comedian Foolish out of Detroit. I know that voice. Yes, sir, one of my favorites, man. What you got coming up, Gary?
2: Coming up next, y'all. Neo is speaking out. He's doing great things. All right, we're gonna talk about.

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1: Hold it!
2: He's half man, half woman.
3: It's Gary.
4: I wanna hip you to the teeth.
3: It's Gary, baby.
5: Oh, all right, y'all, it's about that time. Gary has the tea and the Kahlua of the day. Gary.
6: Good morning, Ricky. Good morning, America. Good morning, it's Tuesday. A beautiful, beautiful day in the neighborhood. And here's what's happening in celebrity news, y'all. I am trying to hurry and rush y'all to get to President Barack Obama's presidential library in Chicago. I definitely want to get there soon because it's being reported out there. It said that the subcontractors who helped build the President Barack Obama's library say, honey, they are owed millions of dollars, honey, for their work. Now, Adamson Plumbing owner Mike Owen said, y'all, that his company, honey, submitted invoices for only $4 million for work on Obama's presidential library. They said, but the invoices are still unpaid. He said, quote, that is a hole that no subcontractor, small business can survive. He said that the project stretched on for years, honey, longer than scheduled. He said his company was forced to absorb millions of dollars in labor and overhead costs. He said, quote, I haven't had 8 hours or 6 hours of sleep in over a year. He told Fox News, he said, I'm cooked emotionally. He said, I feel like an aluminum can that's been thrown in front of a string roller. He said, we're crushed. And I have to fight for my company and for my people, y'all. This is sad, y'all. They're saying that the general contractors were paid, but they say Black and Hispanic subcontractors are still waiting, honey, for their money. Several contractors who spoke with Fox News described a wall of silence surrounding the project. Some subcontractors declined to speak out publicly or request anonymity because of confidentiality agreements that they signed, y'all. So,
0: But it's because he paid the general contractor, and that's the person who's supposed to pay the subcontractor.
5: Absolutely.
0: So they that has to nothing to do with them.
5: And stop lying and stop trying to make it seem like it's the Obamas. That is right. a bold-faced lie.
7: As soon as you said they reported it on Fox News, that's when the red flags.
0: Yeah, and did Fox News ever report all the companies that Donald Trump bankrupted? Please stop playing in our face.
7: Hello. And all the contractors he ain't never paid directly?
8: Hello.
6: Because I was sad. I'm like, Lord Jesus, why? I mean, honey, it looked like a great library and stuff. So that man needs to stop saying that and doing it because, honey, I definitely want to get to this library. It looks amazing. And a lot of people were there. So we're going to see how this turned out. And hopefully everybody get their check so that man could get some sleep. He said he ain't slept in 7 to 8 hours.
8: But that's not the Obama's fault.
0: He should go after the general contractor.
8: Exactly. And I think he knows that.
0: Right.
6: Yeah.
8: I think he's just trying to bring light to it so he can figure out how to get some of his money back. But it's not the Obama's fault.
0: Right.
6: Yeah, my Lord. All right, moving on. In other celebrity news, y'all, oh, my God, y'all, Neo is definitely speaking out, y'all. He's saying some things, you know, that a lot of people are saying, well, maybe it's so he's speaking about his one of his baby's mother and a job she should obtain. And here's what he had to say.
9: Ade is the mother of two of my beautiful children. And here's the thing. I'm going to keep it real with you. She needs a job. Okay, she needs something to do to where she can make money on her own. She currently has me on child support, and she told me that if she gets on Streaming University, she'll take me off child support. So, do your man a favor, put her on.
6: Yeah, honey, she get a job with Kai Sinat, honey. He said she could take him off for child support and stuff or whatever. She just needs a job or what have you. So I think she should be a backup dancer for him or, you know, a singer or something.
5: With him. Yeah, she ain't willing to do all that.
6: But that man, he's on child support, and he needs help, and, you know, if she get a job and stuff, I mean, but then it's not right for a celebrity woman to work anyway when your husband makes a lot of money, and she has two kids for she raised two kids. She has two kids.
5: What if he had a regular job? She would have to work then, would she?
6: Well, maybe. It depends. Because, you know, a lot of men tell these women, you ain't got to work, baby. Just stay home and raise the kids.
5: And a lot of people just assume that they don't have to work because they got a baby by a singer.
0: I only heard Rick Ross say that.
6: Yeah. And that's a good thing, honey. So, you know, but I feel
5: everybody's adult. Everybody's an able-bodied adult and should work to pay their own bills, especially if they're not in a relationship no longer.
6: But not a woman, no, Ricky. The Bible says if a man don't work, he shouldn't eat.
5: He's not married. He's not married to her. Yeah, well, I'm saying the baby, I mean,

0: if she can't take care of the kids, get the kids to Neo.
1: The key thing you said, Ricky, is she's an adult. As a grown Absolutely. Person, you got to know how to be self-sufficient.
0: Absolutely. Yep.
2: Well, I don't know. I might beg to differ. I feel bad for her.
0: Feel bad for her.
2: Because she got two children, Ricky, and at home, I mean.
0: He got two children. I'm sure he have them half the time.
3: He does pay child support.
1: I'm sure there's a couple hundred women in this building
3: that all have
1: children. They all got jobs.
3: A nice amount of child support as well.
1: Yeah. Ain't nothing wrong with a woman working.
2: Well, he's soliciting for her job. So, I think it looks like he should at least create a company or a foundation, and she would work for the foundation.
3: No, it's up to her to figure out what she want
0: to
3: do.
0: I'm trying to find some kind of way for her to lean on him for support, huh?
4: Work for the foundation. Right.
2: Yeah, so,
3: get it already.
2: Yeah, moving on, child. My final story. Kim Kardashian, baby. They say this girl brought 50 inmates and they chilling, honey, together in federal prison to celebrate Father's Day. Oh, and they're touching. They say Kim joined Reform Alliance and the Ladies of Hope Ministries, y'all, to bring incarcerated fathers together with their children in federal prisons across the country. Now, they're saying that the Ladies of Hope Ministries identified 50 families and provided grants to help cover their travel expenses, making it possible for children and loved ones, y'all, to visit their fathers for Father's Day. Now, they say for many of the participating families, this was the first in-person visit in years. Some fathers were missed, at least some fathers have missed birthdays, graduations, holidays, and countless milestones while separated, honey, from their children. Now, Kim Kardashian is a longtime criminal justice reform advocate who has supported countless families, y'all, and worked on legislations, pardons, clemencies, and commutation, honey, for incarcerated individuals. Now, she assured y'all that 50 mothers saw their children in prison on Mother's Day, and they say Kim previously credited y'all her late father, Robert Kardashian, for inspiring her to pursue law and prison reform. Now, and isn't that beautiful? She did that. She didn't finish law school, though. She kind of stopped out for a while, but her daddy was a lawyer and stuff and what have you with O.J. Simpson. And now she's trying to help people see their kids in prison. And then, you know, some people say, why they in prison? But nevertheless, that was nice. That
0: well, that's a good thing. You know, regardless of people still love their father or their mother. If they incarcerated, that don't change the love. And reuniting families is always good. It gives the inmate hope and something to look forward to. You know, when they get out, if they get out, and they give the child some hope or some closure or some understanding. So it's all good.
2: So do you not think it's traumatizing to go visit a parent behind bars? You know, see them behind bars and you can't really touch them or hold them?
3: You can when you do like a visitation. You're not seeing them behind bars. There's like a visiting area.
2: Oh, they do have
0: in the county. In the county, you're behind the glass.
1: Yeah. In the county, you're behind the glass, but when you're in the real prison, you got a visiting room.
2: Really?
1: Yeah. You can interact with your people.
0: Yeah.
2: Oh, well, that's nice. Then, well, congratulations to Kim and letting these kids.
0: Well, we used to drive to that federal prison in Atlanta every weekend to see one of my family members.
2: Yeah.
0: Love that. That was like a road trip.
2: Yeah. Well, congratulations. We didn't go visit my half brother.
1: My folks came to see me.
2: It was hard to do. Yeah.
0: Yeah. Mm-hmm. Well, you have to go in that little booth outside to be freezing, then you make your way in, go through the security. And stuff, man. You have to pass by the Atlanta Zoo.
1: All that.
0: Why I remember all that.
3: Right?
2: Now that that's said, it is. Y'all know what time it is.
0: What time is it?
2: Yes, shalalala, honey. That's about the zoo, honey. Yes, Lord. Kahlua today, honey, is one of my favorite Kahlua. My Kahlua today is wild strawberry. On the high end, you say wild strawberry, and on the low end, you say beautiful red. That's your Kahlua for today.
0: Hey, all them Sundays we went to that prison, man, we never stopped by that zoo, man.
2: Really?
0: It used to upset me, man. Yeah, that's why I take my kids to the zoo this day.
2: My Lord.
0: Yeah, pass by that and can't stop by the zoo. Yes, sir. Y'all give it up for Gary with the team. All right, y'all, coming up, former NFL star Brandon Marshall is under fire for making his son get up at 2 a.m. To run outside as punishment for being disrespectful. Was that good parenting, or did he go too far? And what is the toughest punishment you ever got growing up? Hit us up at 866-9-RICKY, 866-9-R-I-C-K-E-Y, Ricky Smiley Morning Show.

0: Man, he's going to be on the One Voyage Cruise, man. 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And coming up, former NFL star Brandon Marshall is under fire for making his son get up at 2 a.m. to run outside as punishment for being disrespectful. Hit us up, man, because we want to know what was that good parenting or what, or did he go too far? And what's the toughest punishment you ever got growing up? 866-9-R-I-C-K-E-Y. 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
14: 1490 WERE traffic.
15: Good morning, WERE AM traffic. And one accident out there currently, that's on westbound I-90 before East 152nd, that crashes off on the left shoulder. Traffic slow northbound 71 between the Metro Health Curve and I-90, and more slow traffic southbound on the Jennings Freeway between Spring Hinkley and 480. Your weather forecast today, mostly sunny, a high of 71. For tonight, there will be clear skies and a low of 58 degrees. And for tomorrow, sunshine and a high of 74. I'm Eddie Zelek on News Talk 1490, WEREAM, the People's Station, online at newstalkcleveland.com.
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11: All right, y'all, Ricky Smiley Morning Show. Hey, 28 minutes after the hour. Y'all, listen now. Every parent wants their child to grow up to be respectful, responsible, and successful. But when it comes to discipline, everybody has a different opinion.
12: Yeah, Ricky, former NFL star Brandon Marshall has social media talking after sharing a story about disciplining his 10-year-old son at 2 o'clock in the morning. Marshall made his son run outside after the child had been disrespectful and wasn't taking accountability for his actions. Listen to what he said.
13: Then there's correction. Then there's discipline. You're walking. Run. Discipline, correction is good. Even 2 in the morning, we run. I don't got to put my hands on you, but I'm training you up to be a warrior. I'm training you to be a leader, to serve, to have discipline, to be better than me. Run, let's go. If you don't start running, we're gonna go 3 miles. So you better start running, because you don't know when I'm gonna tell you to stop. You don't wanna listen? We run, we work, 2 in the morning. Let's go, faster.
14: Wow, now, some folks are saying that's old school parenting and teaching discipline, while others say having your child run drills at 2 a.m. for punishment is taking things a little too far, as the child was seen visibly crying.
11: So the question is, this morning, was the punishment too much, or was it, was it a way, to discipline? And how were you disciplined back in the day? 866-9-RICKY, 866-9-RICKEY. What are y'all thoughts?
6: Man, I wish I could have got out and ran a little bit when I got in trouble back in the day.
12: Right.
14: Ain't nothing wrong with what he did.
12: I'd rather get run and get the whoopings I used to get.
6: Let me tell you something, man. The kid was crying because his feelings was hurt. You know what I'm saying? And I love it, man. That's good old-fashioned, tough mental love right there. The mental state of mind is everything when you're trying to teach your kids to grow up so they can nothing's going to be intimidating when they get older. I love it.
7: Yeah, I love it too. My son Malik went to military school. They was doing that anyway. That was a form of punishment. They had them up at midnight, standing out there in the cold, taking the flag down, and all of that discipline and all of that structure really developed who he is today. And now he's an adult, 25 years old. He's calm, he's cool, he's respectful, he's on time, prompt, do everything that he's supposed to do. And I'm not mad at it. I wish I would have had to run instead of get my ass beat by my mom and my grandparents. I'll take that little running any day. And that ain't that. What is everybody be talking about? Some
6: come on,
7: it ain't no damn aw when you get 18 and walk around here in 90 degree weather with a damn Nike tech suit on and a hoodie and a poo shiesty mask.
14: Right.
7: All that damn aw. It ain't aw then. Your ass scared to go to the gas station and get some gas because them YNs standing out there. Or whatever, all of that stuff come from lack of discipline. Ain't no way.
6: Preach, dog.
7: That no grown man that somebody's dad know that they son up there at the Wawa standing around, hanging around with a Nike tech suit on and a poo shiesty mask. Ain't no dads ain't having it. Yeah. We ain't having it. We ain't letting our sons do that. I'll never forget Brandon jumped out of the car, to go in there and pay for the gas or something. And when he walked in front of that car, I saw his pants sagging. I think it was about 14. Man, when I tell you, I jumped out of that car and had him up against that glass right then.
6: Yeah.
7: Up against the glass right then. We don't do that. Because dads ain't doing, we ain't having it. And to all the moms out there, if you can't handle the discipline, the ugly part, walk away. Walk away. Just say, hey, I ain't in it. Walk away. Because sometimes you got to let men be men. When you watch that movie 300, about the Trojan 300, what is it called?
14: About the Romans.
6: Mm-hmm.
7: Absolutely.
14: The warriors.
7: Hey, they send them damn boys off when they're 7 years old to be with the men, preparing them for manhood. You still gonna swing and have a good time and swim and all this kind of stuff, man. But it gotta be some discipline and some structure. When it went wet backlash from who? You'll be all right.
6: Gotta get comfortable with hard.
7: Yeah, you'll be all right.
6: Comfortable with hard.
15: You know, Ricky, the best lesson you ever taught me was my first child, Chance. I was the aw mom, and you corrected me, and I listened. And then my second son, I was a lot tougher on with 7, and even now I still call men in my life like you or their coaches, like Coach Wilson or somebody, because that fear of running or discipline from a man is greater than what I could ever provide.
7: Man, when you FaceTimed me, what was that, last week, 2 weeks ago?
15: Yeah.
7: And I told him, I said, let me tell you something. If I have to leave my job and come over there, I'm going to tell your brother, do you understand me? I said, look at me when I'm talking. Brad, he kept looking at the TV. We was on FaceTime. He got a short attention. But, hey, stop looking at the TV. When I'm talking to you, look at me. I said, do you understand? Yes, sir. I said, all right, don't make me come over there because I'll come over there.
6: Come on,
7: and I will. And she know I'll come over there. I'll get in my car and drive out of town. I don't play with them. If you put me in those kids' life and they respect me and they call me Uncle Ricky, Uncle Ricky is not just a title. Uncle Ricky is an action. I'm showing up.
15: They're scared. They're really scared.
16: They need
7: it's called a healthy fear because they know at the end of the day, I love them. I'm not fussing at them. I don't only communicate with them when they do something wrong. We get on the phone and, hey, are you happy? I'm happy.
15: Mm-hmm.
7: I'm happy. Are you happy? They love Uncle Ricky. But they know that Uncle Ricky don't play. And I get in that face and I jack them up. For real. That's what it is. And they're going to be fine. And they'll thank you. They'll grow up and thank you for the dad. Thank you for making me run. Thank you for the discipline and the structure. Thank you for making me do the push-ups and sit up against the wall. And they laugh about it now because they like who they are. And the best way, if you like who you are, give kids what you had as opposed to what you didn't have. Of course, we more educated on discipline and structure. Now, we got a lot more knowledge and education about it, but find nice, better ways to discipline. But you cannot forget the old school discipline. It still works. It's called a healthy fear. Hit us up at 866-9-RICKY, 866-9-R-I-C-K-E. We got time for calls? Let's go to the phones. Good morning.
17: I think he shows good parenting because nowadays in society,
16: society basically says we can't discipline our children. We can't whoop our children like we used to. But now you got these kids running around out here just crazy, just doing what they want when they want. So, yeah, I think he did a really good job, you know, in terms of using non-physical. But it also taught him you can't be, you know, you can't be disrespectful. You can't do certain things without punishment.
17: Now, this is Brandon from Birmingham, and no, I don't think he went too far. I mean, these days they don't want you to whoop your children. Now, he came up with a different way to punish his children. Now, we still got a problem. So, no, I don't think he was wrong.
18: Hey, this is Sherry. I am calling from Heartland, Texas. I do not think that Brandon Marshall was harsh on his son. My mother, I went to a party and I was 16. I came in at 12 o'clock midnight and my mom made me stay up till 7 that morning. Then I had to go to the laundromat and wash all the clothes for the whole entire family. I could not go to sleep. Every time I went to sleep, she was wrapping me with that belt.
6: Yeah.
19: Come on.
7: My granddaddy caught Uncle Shug smoking a cigarette. Y'all know my uncle that fell off the zip line yesterday?
6: Yeah.
14: Yes.
7: That video of my uncle. So, cause my granddaddy went and got two packs of cigarettes and sat on the edge of the bed and made him smoke them back to back and drink a glass of milk in between each cigarette. And he was smoking them damn cigarettes or whatever. And then he would drink a glass of milk, smoke another cigarette. Man, he got the throwing up so bad. I don't think he had a cigarette.
14: Yeah.
7: That discipline, that structure, you just can't go wrong with some of that stuff. Hit us up, 866-9-RICKY, 866-9-R-I-C-K-E-Y. What was your worst punishment? What was your worst form of discipline your parents bestowed on you? Hit us up. We'll be taking more of your phone calls. Up next, Ricky Smiley Morning Show.
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25: Good morning, WERE AM traffic. On westbound I-90, there's a crash before East 152nd, that accident off on the left shoulder. Traffic moving slow northbound 71 between the Metro Health Curve and I-90, a minute or two worth of delays in there. And northbound 77, one lane open for construction between East 30th and I-90, 2 minute delay from 490. Your weather forecast today, mostly sunny, a high of 71. Tonight, clear skies, a low of 58. And tomorrow, sunshine, high 74. I'm Eddie Zellick on News Talk 1490, WEREAM, the People's Station, online at newstalkcleveland.com.
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0: NFL star Brandon Marshall is under fire, making his son run drills at 2 a.m. to teach him a lesson, which I personally don't think nothing wrong with that. Hey, everybody got to raise their own kids the way they want to raise them. He was being disrespectful. Listen to what he said.
1: Then there's correction. Then there's discipline. You're walking. Run. Discipline, correction is good. Even 2 a.m, we run. I don't got to put my hands on you, but I'm training you up to be a warrior. I'm training you to be a leader, to serve, to have discipline, to be better than me. Run. Let's go. If you don't start running, we're going to go 3 miles. So you better start running because you don't know when I'm going to tell you to stop. You don't want to listen? We run. We work. 2 a.m. Let's go. Faster.
0: Boy, I got a video. I had a video out, and it's still up. I had Grayson up against the wall doing the little thing, you know, sitting in the, what do you call it, the rock, when they sit in the invisible chair with the arms out.
2: Oh, yeah, you sit down. Wall sits.
0: Man, probably 18,000 coming. Women was mad as hell. Mm-hmm. Now, you want all these videos with me hugging and kissing on him and showing him playing football and all the cute stuff, but you don't like the discipline.
2: Come on, man.
0: You get mad when somebody disciplines, so I'm trying to make him suitable enough to be with your granddaughter.
3: Huh? Preach.
0: You know what I'm saying? What? If he don't have no discipline, no structure, he was putting things in the fireplace. What if he would have set the house on fire? Training him and conditioning him not to put things in the fireplace. You know, he was putting little chips in there, had my whole house smelling like churches. So it's like you just can't do that and put him up against that. His leg was shaking and he was crying. And boy, he cute, light skinned and got curly hair and they couldn't stand it. Oh, they was mad. I was the worst. They made me out to be an animal for making him sit up against the wall and squat and put his arms out when he was already told not to put things in the fireplace or whatever. At the age of, I think he probably was about five or six at the time, when they know better and they know what right, the difference between right and wrong. And boy, y'all got mad at me and, made me out to be an animal. So, is making your child run drills at 2 o'clock in the morning going too far? And how were you disciplined back in the day? Get at us 866-9 Ricky. Let's go to the phones. Good morning.
4: Hi, my name is Chanel. I'm from Fort Lauderdale, Florida. No, he was not wrong for disciplining his son. He did the right thing, because if that was me, I would have did the same thing too. Because nowadays, these kids are disrespectful. Yeah. When I was growing up, I was on punishment for like a whole year because I decided to let some friends come over while my mom went to church.
5: Hello, my name is PK. I'm calling from Florida. If the son was disrespectful at 2 a.m., then, yes, go out and run. Now, if you woke child up at 2 a.m., I think it could have waited. And the toughest punishment I ever had to do was I had to write a 5-page essay to my father on why I decided to lose my virginity.
6: I was at Fort smoking outside. My neighbor told the other neighbor that told my mom, and she told me to go and get a switch, and my smart behind got a skinny switch, and she wheeled on that behind.
7: My name is Kevin, and I'm calling from Toledo. No, Brandon Marshall wasn't wrong. Actually, one thing about his kid, didn't have school in the morning. It was summertime, so it was a creative punishment. That's what I've seen.
8: I don't feel that he went too far. As a matter of fact, I applaud him for it. I am Tracy, and I'm calling from Miami.
9: He did not go too far. My daddy told him, I'm calling from Birmingham, Alabama. My daddy told our tail out the frame. He didn't play the rhythm.
0: Come on,
9: what
0: man.
9: He said he meant was we scared of our daddy? No, we loved him. But his discipline made us be the better people that we are today.
0: Unless you want to say, if you want your kid, your son standing outside a Shell station with a Nike Tech suit and a Pooh Shiesty mask on. And all the people, the reason why you can't go to the fair, you can't go to a baseball game or a football game and go somewhere and enjoy yourself or whatever, and the children that's out there doing that stuff, those are the ones that undisciplined. And getting up at 2 o'clock in the morning is part of the punishment.
3: That's right.
0: Good and sleep.
3: Yep.
0: How many times your mama woke you up out of your sleep
3: with
0: that belt on your ass?
3: Yes.
0: Oh, yeah. They talk about it all the time. I made them get up at 2 o'clock in the morning, let them get good and sleep, and make them go down there and clean the kitchen.
3: My mom
0: mop.
3: Did it to me all the time. Like, I left some dishes in the kitchen, in the sink. She would wake me up at 1 in the morning, go clean that kitchen.
0: Yes, sir.
2: That's why these kids are running the schools nowadays, because guess what? The teachers are afraid of the kids.
0: Yeah. Yeah, and the kids ain't afraid of nobody.
2: Nobody.
0: Kids ain't afraid of nobody, okay? So We just got to keep doing what you're doing. If you're out there, if you believe in discipline and structure, and you don't want your kid to be standing on the corner of Wawa with a Nike Tech suit and a Pooh Shiesty mask, keep doing what you're doing, because it's all of this what we're talking about right here, that goes inside of that degree that they get when they walk across that stage at FAMU or Tennessee State University. More Rick and Smiley Morning Show coming up.
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17: It's Sybil Wilkes with what we need to know. Voters are heading to the polls today for crucial primary elections in Maryland, New York, and Utah, alongside highly anticipated runoff races across South Carolina. In Maryland, Governor Wes Moore is seeking re-election in the Democratic primary. Much of the national focus rests on New York, where several key Democratic contests transformed into a direct referendum on the progressive leadership of their new mayor, Zoran Mandani. A new proposal introduced to the Chicago City Council aims to honorarily rename the street surrounding Trump Tower to Barack Hussein Obama Way. This ordinance, put forward by Alderman Brendan Riley, comes on the heels of the highly celebrated grand opening of the Obama Presidential Center on the city's south side. An online petition at change.org backing the honorary designation has already amassed nearly 30,000 signatures from residents looking to celebrate the former president's legacy. I'm Sybil Wilkes. Be informed, be empowered.
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17: It's Sybil Wilkes with What We Need to Know. Voters are heading to the polls today for crucial primary elections in Maryland, New York, and Utah, alongside highly anticipated runoff races across South Carolina. In Maryland, Governor Wes Moore is seeking re-election in the Democratic primary. Much of the national focus rests on New York, where several key Democratic contests transformed into a direct referendum on the progressive leadership of their new mayor, Zoran Mandani. A new proposal introduced to the Chicago City Council aims to honorarily rename the street surrounding Trump Tower to Barack Hussein Obama Way. This ordinance, put forward by Alderman Brendan Riley, comes on the heels of the highly celebrated grand opening of the Obama Presidential Center on the city's south side. An online petition at change.org backing the honorary designation has already amassed nearly 30,000 signatures from residents looking to celebrate the former president's legacy. I'm Sybil Wilkes. Be informed, be empowered.
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39: Hey, coming up, man, we got the anointed Grammy Award winner, Jacqueline Carr. She'll be on the One Voyage Cruise. We set sail October the 26th out of Miami. Jacqueline Carr up next. Ricky Smalley Morning Show. What you do?

0: need to book your canvas right now so you can hang out with our next guest. Listen, not only do we party and have a good time, but we also have Ship Church. And we got one of our most anointed praise and worship leaders. I'm so excited. Cannot wait to see this Grammy Award winning singer, songwriter perform live. Ladies and gentlemen, please welcome Ja'Kalen Carr.
1: Hello.
0: Ja'Kalen, how you doing?
1: I'm excellent. How are you?

0: just gonna make sure that you're gonna make sure that you're gonna pack.
1: Well, my dancing shoes, mm-hmm. I gotta pack those. Yeah, lots of comfortable clothes.
0: But you know, Jacqueline, I'm gonna tell you, last year was my first cruise. That was my mm-hmm. first. It was really nice. I told you. And it was really nice.
2: The motion.
0: I mean, the motion, exactly.
1: The motion,
0: and
1: yes.
0: I went out on that balcony, honey. I mean, you put me on that balcony.
2: I know that was a lot for
0: you. Oh, that was
2: again.
0: A lot for me, though, mm-hmm. baby. But it was really nice. Yeah, okay. It was. So okay, you have
1: okay.
0: a good time.
1: Okay. I'm excited. I'm looking forward to it. Yeah.
2: But look, T.I. is also performing on the cruise. Mm-hmm. Will you be in the audience for that show?
1: I mean.
2: Do you?
1: I'm tickled.
2: Hey, you know somebody's going to make it a gospel song.
0: I was just going to say that.
2: Lord Jesus, let him know.
3: But, okay, well, you've been stacking up so many wins lately. What is one thing that happened this year, one accomplishment, that made you stop and say, oh, wow, God really did that?
1: I would probably say my first number one from my album, Don't Faint. The album is Jacqueline and the Legends, and we're working on number two now.
3: Oh, wow.
1: Yeah.
3: Congratulations.
1: Thank you.
4: So proud. And when is something that God told you in private that later showed up publicly in your life?
1: Ooh, that's a good question. I would probably say that it is okay for me to pray for myself, because so many times right. you put others, you know, before
2: that's
1: you.
2: True.
1: And for me, it happens naturally because I just love praying for people. And so when I started prioritizing also what Jacqueline needs, it's like everything that I've ever desired, he started to bring it to pass, from my career, personal life, all of the things.
2: That's what's up. Speaking of personal life, you're also a businesswoman. Mm-hmm. Tell us about some of your other business ventures. And did you really release your own baby doll last year?
1: I did, yes.
2: Okay.
1: Yes. And we're working on the new one. The Jacqueline Card doll, I released it. It's something that I've always wanted to do ever since I was a little girl.
2: Yeah.
1: And, we had been working on it for a good while. And
2: okay,
1: then we released it. Thank you so much. Released it in November.
2: Okay.
1: Yep. Mm-hmm.
0: I'm about to get me a baby doll.
3: Where can we get it?
2: Baby,
0: doll,
2: we
0: huh?
2: gotta change his outfit.
0: So, Jacqueline, so what's the most difficult lesson that success has taught you?
1: Business is business. Mm. You know, so many times you can get it confused, especially when you're working with people that you know personally, and you're a people's person. And sometimes you can allow that to get in the middle of the business. No, business is business, and personal is personal. We'll go out to eat later.
0: Okay.
2: That's true.
4: So now, before we hear your new single from the album, tell us about it and introduce it.
1: Yes, so History Breakthrough is the second single from the album that features Karen Clark Sheard, Shirley Caesar, and Javi Watkins Jr. And I love this song so much. It's definitely, you go in church a little bit on it. and the message in it, we've seen God do so much in different seasons of our lives. And I need people to understand that just because you're up against this mountain, that doesn't mean it's the end for you. If he brought you through before, he can bring you through now. And at the song, in the song, you hear us saying breakthrough, because you about to break out of some stuff. Everything that disappointment and unforgiveness and all those things took from you, you're breaking out of it to break into your breakthrough.
4: All right, y'all, Jacqueline Card, y'all.

0: Hey, y'all, that was Jacalyn Carr with History Breakthrough. Yes, sir. Congratulations on that.
1: Thank you so much.
0: Hey, we're so happy, and thank you so much for coming on this morning, putting up with us with our crazy selves.
1: You're absolutely welcome. I always love being here. You guys give me the laugh that I need for the day.
2: Yes, Lord. Yes.
0: And you make sure you keep us lifted up in prayer. I'm going to do this quick lightning round. These are just some real simple questions that we can have some fun with. So what is your most played non-gospel song right now?
1: It's this country song called In Case You Didn't Know.
0: Okay.
1: I forgot who it's by, but yeah. That's the name.
0: All right. What celebrity that you would love to hang out with?
1: Sierra.
0: Okay, cool.
1: Yeah.
0: Mm-hmm. Favorite movie? Yep.
1: Sister Act.
0: Okay.
3: Oh, yeah.
1: Mm-hmm.
0: Favorite
1: Either
0: Bible
1: one.
0: Verse and why?
1: Psalm 84. No good thing will he withhold from them who walk uprightly. I understand every single time and every season of my life that I desire something or anything of that sort is never off limits because I know where I stand with God.
0: Favorite comfort food?
1: Comfort food. Give me some fried chicken. Some mac and cheese and yams. Because they go together. You can't have one without the other.
0: Yeah. They do. They really go together, like yes. For real.
4: All right. We go together.
0: Favorite gospel song of all time?
1: Of all time.
4: Ooh, that got to be hard.
1: I would say my favorite gospel song right now, and I'm not being biased, but for real, it's I Break off of my latest album.
4: I know that's right. You better talk about it.
1: Yes.
0: So listen, now, this is a real big debate. So when you're eating your grits in the morning, are you doing sugar or are you doing butter and salt?
1: I'm doing butter, sugar, and salt.
0: Come on.
4: Yes.
0: Come on.
4: Yes.
1: And on a good day, a little sharp cheddar cheese.
4: Come on. All of them together is amazing.
0: Putting sugar on y'all grits. Y'all are not real Christians. And Fred Hammond.
4: She's doing all
0: Fred
4: of them Hammond together.
0: And the rest of y'all need to repent. Y'all
1: that
0: need to
1: part.
0: Repent.
1: And right rice. That goes for rice and grits.
4: And grits. It gives it the best flavor.
1: You don't like sugar on your
4: girl, no. You put sugar, salt, and pepper.
1: Yes.
2: So you put salt and pepper.
4: Those all go together.
2: And butter.
0: Y'all make sure y'all book your cabin right now. You don't want to miss Jacalyn Carr live on the One Voice Cruise, man. She's going to have all of us laid out, man. It's going to be an unforgettable experience filled with amazing music, fellowship, fun, and memories that will last a lifetime. 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Jacalyn, we love you, we appreciate you, and we cannot wait to see all the incredible things God has in store for you next. And if somebody needs to be encouraged this morning, what would you tell them?
1: I would encourage them to move forward. It's possible for your body to be out of something, but your mind and your spirit is still there. You understand that you deserve life, you deserve happiness, you deserve peace, and you can't really have that in full if you're still focusing on the past. So I would encourage you to push forward and know that there's so much better for you. You owe it to yourself.
0: Absolutely. And let everybody know how you can be reached.
1: You can follow me on all social media at Jacalyn Carr, JekalynCarr.
0: There it is. We love you. And y'all give it up and show your love one more time for Jacalyn Carr. 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
0: Hey, what up? 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
2: It's Sybil Wilkes with what we need to know. Voters are heading to the polls today for crucial primary elections in Maryland, New York, and Utah, alongside highly anticipated runoff races across South Carolina. In Maryland, Governor Wes Moore is seeking re-election in the Democratic primary. Much of the national focus rests on New York, where several key Democratic contests transformed into a direct referendum on the progressive leadership of their new mayor, Zoran Mandani. A new proposal introduced to the Chicago City Council aims to honorarily rename the street surrounding Trump Tower to Barack Hussein Obama Way. This ordinance, put forward by Alderman Brendan Riley, comes on the heels of the highly celebrated grand opening of the Obama Presidential Center on the city's south side. An online petition at change.org backing the honorary designation has already amassed nearly 30,000 signatures from residents looking to celebrate the former president's legacy. I'm Sybil Wilkes. 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
0: It's the front page right here. Al Peters, good morning.
30: Good morning, Ricky. It's Tuesday, June 23rd. Here's what's going on in the news. The music world is saying goodbye to one of its most influential figures. Clive Davis, who helped define generations of artists, has died at the age of 94. Davis helped launch or shape the careers of artists like Whitney Houston, Alicia Keys, Jennifer Hudson, Aretha Franklin, and so many more. Davis passed away at his home after recent respiratory health issues. In other news, a new legal battle is just beginning in one of North Texas's most closely watched murder cases. Frisco teenager Carmelo Anthony now has an entirely new legal team as he prepares to appeal his conviction in the death of fellow teen Austin Metcalf. Now, court records show several attorneys have agreed to take the case pro bono, which means Anthony will not have to pay for their representation. Team is expected to comb through trial records looking for potential legal errors that could form the basis of an appeal. Real quick, but also really important, it is primary day for those in Maryland, New York, and Utah, and South Carolina. So some of these races could ripple far beyond state lines. So make a plan and get out and vote. For more info on these stories, go to RickySmileyMorningShow.com. Now, here's a look at sports.
1: Rock T, the sports genius, is in the building.
3: Yeah, ladies and gentlemen, Oklahoma are college baseball's World Series champions. First title since 1994 after beating University of North Carolina yesterday 13-2. NBA draft goes down tonight. Expect the number one pick to go to the Washington Wizards, A.J. DeBancy, out of BYU. Number two pick, Utah Jazz, is probably going to get Darren Peterson out of Kansas. And the Memphis Grizz will pick number three. And they're probably going to get Cameron Boozer out of Duke. You know what I'm saying? We're going to see what happens. Lots of action in NBA as we get ready for the draft. Blockbuster trade last night. Milwaukee Bucks superstar Giannis Antetokounmpo traded to the Miami Heat along with Tyler Herro in return, along with three other players, plus three first-round draft picks, including the 13th pick in tonight's draft. So now Giannis is going to team up with Bam Adebayo, that 1-2 punch in Miami. Miami Heat president Pat Riley, he don't miss too often, man, and don't be surprised if he's not finished. I am predicting a sharp shooting guard they're going to add to this twosome for the Miami Heat, man. So, Giannis Antetokounmpo, Rick, now is a Miami Heat.
4: Oh, wow.
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8: It's the
0: BRAT. 29 after the hour. Time for the hot spot. What up, Brett?
10: What up, Ricky? Good morning, everybody. I'm your girl, Brett Tat-Tat, and this is the hot spot, but we bring you music, movies, and more. So let's get on off into it. Well, y'all, the Essence Festival of Culture is coming up July 3rd through the 6th in New Orleans. And Missy Elliott has been added to the lineup to do a special tribute to Aaliyah. Missy worked closely with Aaliyah throughout her career, and she agreed to do the tribute after getting the blessing to do it from Aaliyah's family. The tribute will take place on July 5th. Aaliyah performed at the first Essence Festival back in 1995, y'all, and the event was so successful that it became an annual celebration of culture. And 31 years later, Essence is teaming up with Missy Elliott to pay tribute back to baby girl Aaliyah. That is going to be amazing because I don't know if y'all know, but Missy wrote most of Aaliyah songs, besides the, you know, the few in the beginning of her career that R. Kelly wrote with her. But Missy Elliott and Timbaland and Static Major, he passed away, rest in peace to him too. They wrote a lot, mostly the majority of Aaliyah's songs. So this is going to be good, and I can't wait to see who they have to do it and perform and sing the songs. It's going to be good. If Missy got something to do with it, it's going to be out of this world, because she don't play when it comes to performances. She always do something crazy. Last time I remember, she was a transformer or something. She was the car, and she came out, and then she stood up, and it was the transformer pieces. It was amazing. She always do something crazy. Anyway, y'all, moving on. After almost 20 years, the movie Are They Gone Yet? Is officially in development, reuniting Ice Cube and Nia Long for the third installment of Are We There Yet? Comedy franchise. Now, the project brings back the fan favorite characters, Nick, which is Ice Cube's character, and Suzanne, Nia Long's character, as they navigate a new stage of family life that is, and that's being grandparents, y'all. The first two films grossed over $156 million worldwide, helping establish the franchise as a successful family comedy series. Its popularity led to the television adaptation with Terry Crews and S. Atkins starring in the Are We There Yet sitcom, which aired for three seasons from 2010 to 2013. We don't have a release date yet for this new movie, but I am here to tell you that it is coming soon. And last but not least, Jay-Z has scored a legal win in the battle between him and attorney Tony Busby. According to court documents, a Texas judge has dismissed all claims against Roc Nation in lawsuits filed by two former Busby clients. The judge ruled that Texas courts do not have jurisdiction over the company. The original lawsuit was included. It was sexual assault allegations against Hove that were later withdrawn. Then the later lawsuits alleged that Roc Nation and Jay-Z's attorneys improperly targeted the women during the fallout from legal disputes involving both Diddy and Jay-Z. Jay-Z has denied all allegations against him and has accused Busby of pursuing false claims. However, it's important to note that the judge's ruling was based on jurisdiction and not the facts of the case, meaning the claims could potentially be filed again, y'all, in another court. We're going to wrap up the hotspot on that note, because that was a whole lot right there. But for more information on these stories and more, you can go to RickySmileyMorningShow.com. 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Coming up next, y'all, we got the Praise Mixdown with the White Stone. That's next on the Ricky Smiley Morning Show.
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6: It's Sybil Wilkes with what we need to know. Voters are heading to the polls today for crucial primary elections in Maryland, New York, and Utah, alongside highly anticipated runoff races across South Carolina. In Maryland, Governor Wes Moore is seeking re-election in the Democratic primary. Much of the national focus rests on New York, where several key Democratic contests transformed into a direct referendum on the progressive leadership of their new mayor, Zoran Mandani. A new proposal introduced to the Chicago City Council aims to honorarily rename the street surrounding Trump Tower to Barack Hussein Obama Way. This ordinance, put forward by Alderman Brendan Riley, comes on the heels of the highly celebrated grand opening of the Obama Presidential Center on the city's south side. An online petition at change.org backing the honorary designation has already amassed nearly 30,000 signatures from residents looking to celebrate the former president's legacy. I'm Sybil Wilkes. 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
2: 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The moment we've all been waiting for is finally here. Giannis Antetokounmpo has reportedly been traded to the Miami Heat. The deal sends away Tyler Hero, Khalil Ware, Jaime Jaquez Jr., Kasperis Jakučionis, three first-round picks, including the number 13 pick in this year's draft, the 2031 pick, the 2033 pick, one pick swap, and one second-rounder in exchange for the Greek Freak. After informing teams that they were open for business at the NBA Draft Combine, the Bucks have landed a haul with the Heat's offer that brings in high-level starting rotational players and young talents, as well as draft capital. 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
11: It's Sybil Wilkes with what we need to know. Voters are heading to the polls today for crucial primary elections in Maryland, New York, and Utah, alongside highly anticipated runoff races across South Carolina. In Maryland, Governor Wes Moore is seeking re-election in the Democratic primary. Much of the national focus rests on New York, where several key Democratic contests transformed into a direct referendum on the progressive leadership of their new mayor, Zoran Mandani. A new proposal introduced to the Chicago City Council aims to honorarily rename the street surrounding Trump Tower to Barack Hussein Obama Way. This ordinance, put forward by Alderman Brendan Riley, comes on the heels of the highly celebrated grand opening of the Obama Presidential Center on the city's south side. 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I'm Sybil Wilkes. 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
22: 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And Tennessee State was the one they shorted the most.
23: Absolutely. Well, let me know. I'm on the next plane as soon as you holler. You know, when Ben Crump called, I don't even question it. I just head to the airport and get the details on the way.
21: Live from the National Action Network corporate headquarters in New York. Keeping it real. And now, America's number one civil rights leader, the Reverend

0: Sunday, June 22nd, Black Music Month. Do you know what time it is? It's Al Sharpton's time. And for the next 3 hours, it's time to put aside all pretenses, deception, denial, or fronting. The time has come to keep it real on Keeping It Real with Reverend Al Sharpton. A very good afternoon to all of you across the country and good morning to our West Coast listeners. Welcome to all those listening on SiriusXM Channel 126, Urban View, where talk empowers and becomes action. I'm Dominique Sharpton. I'm Reverend Sharpton's eldest daughter. I'm sitting in just for a few moments. Reverend Sharpton will be joining us momentarily. And certainly we are very excited to speak with all of you across the country. We've had a very impactful weekend, a very active weekend. And as always, it's Hot Button Issues Monday. And so we're opening up the phone lines to discuss some of the things that have happened over the weekend, last week, or something that you just want to get off your chest. But as always, we ask you to just do one thing for us. You got to keep it real. And you can join in on the conversation today. You can call us at 1-877-532-5797. 1-877-532-5797, or you can join us and join the illustrious message board in the chat, as we say, for those that are watching us via live stream at nationalactionnetwork.net. We got a lot going on, a lot to talk about. Certainly want to iterate a very happy Father's Day to all of those who celebrate Father's Day and who are fathers in any way, shape, or form. You all know that it takes a community and it takes a village. And certainly we want to lift up the fathers, those who have really stood in the gap for many generations, who have been, the breadwinners, who have been the fathers and the historians and the teachers, and those who have really committed their lives to the cause and to the greater good, and who have reached back to communities and been fathers in many different ways, whether you parented a child physically or you have been a father figure to someone. It all matters, and it certainly is impactful and makes a difference. And so we want to thank all of you out there, all of you brothers who have been a father in whatever capacity you have been a father, and certainly want to honor you as we celebrated Father's Day on yesterday. I was delighted to join my sister and my son, Marcus Al, and my sister Ashley, join my father as we do every year at Metropolitan Baptist Church, where we join Reverend Dr. David Jefferson Sr. and his entire family, where we have been convening at Metropolitan for Father's Day service for over 20 years now. And it was amazing, as always, an amazing service. It was an amazing honoring moment for fatherhood and to really uplift men in this moment. And to really see how so many fathers came out with their children, with their families, to take part in the service. Reverend Sharpton obviously preached the word, and it was a really dynamic service and blessing, of course, to be able to be there with my dad to celebrate another Father's Day. But he's here. I'm going to definitely lend the mic to the Reverend. Always a pleasure opening up and joining you all, and certainly Hot Button Issues Monday. We are live and we are on the move.
1: Thank you, Dominique, and

the states that there are primaries tomorrow. I voted early on yesterday when I got out of church. But if you did not vote in early voting, make sure you vote tomorrow. Critical races, congressional races, I think Rhode Island, there are many. There's about four or five states. And if you're in one of them, there's no excuse not to vote. None. A lot has happened over the weekend. First and foremost, I don't see how even the most adamant supporter of Donald Trump cannot say with all sincerity that they absolutely flopped on this Iran war, and they definitely had the American people hoodwinked, bamboozled, used and misused. And no more evidence of that than when we get to now this meeting in Geneva, Switzerland, that Vice President J.D. Vance handled. They come out of there with a whole lot of nothing. Now, you judge people not by what you say or I say. You judge it by what they say. Trump said he was going in Iran for regime change to make sure they had none of the enrichment minerals that could make atomic weapons. And he was going to make sure they brought a democracy there. He was encouraged by Benjamin Netanyahu, the prime minister of Israel. Little did he calculate the determination of the Iranian regime and people that didn't back up, didn't blink, kept fighting. Now, I'm not a sympathizer of the Iranian people, but I'm giving you the facts. And they had one leverage point that, let's face it, they worked well. They leveraged the Strait of Hormuz. Why? Because the Strait of Hormuz is where 20% of the world's oil goes through. And they knew that nations all over the world could not sustain themselves without being able to go through the Strait and have access to oil. And even though the United States was claiming we use minimum amount of oil from the Strait, the fact is that every country that was using it were who we were trading with. So you were indirectly doing it. And the results were prices skyrocketed at the gas pumps here in America. And here we are with nothing. They don't have the minerals that could lead to the atomic bomb. They have not changed regimes. In fact, they have a harder, more fundamentalist regime in there now. They want nothing. Well, you ought to know that by the fact that Trump sent Vance and didn't go himself. Since when do you think Trump would have given a media, international media, that opportunity to someone other than himself? He sent them to try to make the best out of a bad situation, and it's bad. Let's talk about that. Let's talk about how I think that it is
subject.

Then I have to raise this violence in Chicago over the weekend, on Juneteenth weekend. As you know, I was in Chicago for the opening of the Obama Presidential Center. No incidents. And then a spate of shootings where at least 7 people were killed, 38 injuries since Friday. We have got to tell people in our community that there is no better profile of an Uncle Tom than someone that would put our community at risk by not being able to control their anger, their greed, their lust, whatever it is, by doing violence in our community. You are selling us out. We got to start calling them like I see it. There's nothing brave about it, understanding about it. None of that's the way we are about it. No. You would jeopardize all of us for you. So let's talk about that. Other issues. A lot to talk about is Black Music History Month. I've given my condolences to Clive Davis, founder of Arista Records. I knew Clive. We didn't always agree, but we never were disagreeable. Aretha Franklin brought us together. She recorded for him, as did Roberta Flack. May he rest in peace. Let's take a break. Be right back. Hot Button Monday. Keeping it real. Black Music Month. I got a Black Music question for you right after the break. Shopton. Keeping it real. Be right back.

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2: It's Sybil Wilkes with What We Need to Know. Voters are heading to the polls today for crucial primary elections in Maryland, New York, and Utah, alongside highly anticipated runoff races across South Carolina. In Maryland, Governor Westmore is seeking re-election in the Democratic primary. Much of the national focus rests on New York, where several key Democratic contests transformed into a direct referendum on the progressive leadership of their new mayor, Zoran Mandani. A new proposal introduced to the Chicago City Council aims to honorarily rename the street surrounding Trump Tower to Barack Hussein Obama Way. This ordinance, put forward by Alderman Brendan Riley, comes on the heels of the highly celebrated grand opening of the Obama Presidential Center on the city's south side. An online petition at change.org backing the honorary designation has already amassed nearly 30,000 signatures from residents looking to celebrate the former president's legacy. I'm Sybil Wilkes. Be informed. Be empowered.
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0: Keeping it real. I am your host, Reverend Al Sharpton, and we're back. 1-877-532-5797. 1-877-532-5797. And of course, you can go to the message board at nationalactionnetwork.net. nationalactionnetwork.net, and we will hear what you have to say or read what you have to say, because it's Hot Button Monday. Whatever is on your mind, whatever is in your heart, I want to hear it, and you ought to share it. All right, let's I see Akeem Smith says ABC News reporting U.S. and Iran agreed to a roadmap for final deal within 60 days, Reverend Sharpton, and message board. Yeah, that's what they announced. That's not a settlement, and that's not a commitment to anything. Why do they need 60 days when Trump said they'd be gone? So let me get this right. You're going to go in and do a regime change. You're going to liberate the Iranians from the dictatorship of those running Iran. You're going to do all of this, and now you're down to, well, we're going to sign a memorandum of understanding, and we'll let you know in 2 months if we worked out a deal. That's a loss. That's a loss at expense of life of Iranians and Americans. And it hit the United States right in the economic belly by gas prices skyrocketing. That is just absolutely crazy. Pamela Edgar saying, good afternoon, Reverend Dr. Al Sharpton. Whenever you think no one is listening to you and critiquing you, instead, be encouraged in knowing that I am listening and paying attention to you. Keep it real. Well, I appreciate that, Pamela. And I really appreciate that. Pauline McCullough says, Iran ain't scared of Trump. You know, Pauline, you make a point that is the point. Trump operates on bullying. Now, again, I'm not a fan or supporter of Iran, but I do know Trump's style. And Trump thinks he can bluff and people will run, like a lot of us has done in this country, and then work with the Iranians. Whether I or you believe in what they believe in or trust what they trust or not, they believe it. And they would not back up. If we had the same determination for just goods, just things, he wouldn't be president today. But he's bluffed a lot of us. You know, I keep saying to people in politics, why are you afraid of Trump when we already beat Trump? I mean, do we have amnesia? We beat Trump in 2020 with Joe Biden. Oh, Trump is so powerful. We can't. What do you mean we can't? We already did. But some of us allow people to bully us. That's why this vote tomorrow and these primaries become important. That's why the midterm elections in November become important. And all of the noises on all the sides won't matter. When the deck is clear is who's in charge and who is not, who controls the House of Representatives, and who controls the Senate. That's what's at stake here. You can talk all the diversion you want. That's all it is a diversion. You know, I was reading many years ago, I read the trilogy by, what's his name, Taylor Branch, and about Dr. King's movement. And I was reading how even in Dr. King's day, in 1965, when there was the killing of Jimmie Lee Jackson, there were groups then fighting Dr. King. We don't want to be under King. King's old school, the Lord. There's others, he's too radical. He's coming out against wars. And he just kept focused and went straight down the middle. Selma happened. He had his lieutenants there, Jose Williams, Andrew Young, and they turned in a tragedy that had global coverage into a movement that led to the 65 Voting Rights Act. And that's one of the things. I grew up in the King school. I was too young to know him. I only saw him twice. But I got into a real brotherhood and partnership with his son, Martin Luther King III. He and I doing the march together August 28th. So I studied Dr. King. I came up under King's lieutenants, Jesse Jackson, James Bevel. I literally was trained by them, Reverend William Jones. And I know there's always going to be those that claim, I am going to be more militant. We want this, that, the other. Yeah, okay. And tell me what we're going to get done. And if we're not getting that done, you are just playing with our people. Like I told a guy the other day, stopped me, Ramel. I said, yes, sir. No check, no vote. I said, what does that mean? He said, we don't get reparations, we're not going to vote. I said, let me ask two questions. If you don't vote to put people in, that's for reparations. I covered on last night's Politics Nation how they had started reparations in Evanston, Illinois. They turned it around. If you don't put people in office that's for reparation, how you going to get a check? And how you going to put them in if you don't vote? Explain to me who's going to pay you. MAGA senators, MAGA congressmen going to pay you? No check, no vote. He couldn't answer, so all he can do is stand there and holler. I said, let me ask a second question, since you clearly can't answer the first. When is the last time you voted? He just dropped his head. So you giving up something you never took up in the first place. If you were voting, maybe we already would have people in that would do reparations. Problem I got with people screaming and hollering is I'm not scared. I come out the movement. People been screaming and hollering all my life, including me. But hollering makes sense. All right, we're getting ready to go to the phones right after this break. I'm going straight to the phones. It is Hot Button Monday, Black Music History Month. I want you this week to give me your three favorite jazz artists and jazz musicians in black music history. Three favorite jazz musicians or artists. That's my question for the day during Black History, Black Music History Month. Let's take a break. Be right back. Keeping it real. Keeping it real. Keeping it real. Shopton. Be right back.
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3: It's Sybil Wilkes with what we need to know. Voters are heading to the polls today for crucial primary elections in Maryland, New York, and Utah, alongside highly anticipated runoff races across South Carolina. In Maryland, Governor Wes Moore is seeking re-election in the Democratic primary. Much of the national focus rests on New York, where several key Democratic contests transformed into a direct referendum on the progressive leadership of their new mayor, Zoran Mandani. A new proposal introduced to the Chicago City Council aims to honorarily rename the street surrounding Trump Tower to Barack Hussein Obama Way. This ordinance, put forward by Alderman Brendan Riley, comes on the heels of the highly celebrated grand opening of the Obama Presidential Center on the city's south side. An online petition at change.org backing the honorary designation has already amassed nearly 30,000 signatures from residents looking to celebrate the former president's legacy. I'm Sybil Wilkes. Be informed, be empowered.

0: Keeping it real. Keeping it real. I am your host, Reverend Al Sharpton, and we're back. 1-877-532-5797. And I see our Toledo, Ohio chapter signing in, saying, good afternoon, Reverend Sharpton. Keeping it real in Toledo, Ohio, Georgia Daniel. I saw some other chapters. Sincerely, Joy Harper, National Action Network member, D.C. chapter, and saying willing to serve, and I'm glad about it. Glad to hear our chapter folks are listening and organizing. I hope they are organizing for August 28th. We are going to Washington. Why? Because that is where the seat of national government is. And there's not been a national march around redistricting, which is really repealing the Voting Rights Act. And there's been no national march around the expiration of the Affordable Care Act. Our agenda has not been laid out nationally. We had good rally in Mississippi, good rally in Montgomery. But now it's time to go to the nation's capital by the thousands. And I want you, you, and you to join Nash Action Network and the Drum Major Institute, Martin Luther King III, many other organizations and groups. But you need to be in the number. Imagine if you could tell your grandchildren, you were there in 63, the march that led to the Civil Rights Act. Well, your grandchildren going to ask you, where were you when Trump was doing all this? And you should at least say, I was in attendance when we stood up in this huge national march against him. All you have to do is go on nationalactionnetwork.net, www.nationalactionnetwork.net. Say, this is where I am, or the bus is leaving from near me. And if not, how do I organize a bus? And we'll work with you. But sign up and tell us where you are and what you want to do. Also, don't forget, every Saturday and Sunday, watch Politics Nation with Al Sharpton live at 5 on Saturday and Sunday. I had Congressman Arbo, Congressman Jackson, Congressman Mfumi, and all of them telling us how they intend to deal with this Iran situation, how they need to, how they intend to deal with this redistricting. I had Valerie Jarrett, the president, CEO of the Obama Presidential Center, on to explain what the center's opening is about, what it's been about. I had the mayor of Evanston, Illinois, white mayor, on why they started this reparations program that now the Trump administration is going against. And he explained, we're not talking about just slavery representation. We're talking about in the last 60 years, right here in Evanston, Illinois. They were biased against blacks buying homes, charging them high interest rates, and we are repaying the damage done. Never know what I'm going to have on Politics Nation. But you can be assured I'm not going to waste your time. All you got to do is watch us every Saturday and Sunday, 5 p.m. Eastern Time on MS Now. And the Saturday Action Rallies, we had a great rally this Saturday at our temporary location at the Mother AME Zion Church, Historic Church of Frederick Douglass, and Sojourner Truth, and Paul Robeson. Paul Robeson's brother was even a pastor there once. And we've been there as they prepare and get everything straight with the permits and all for our new building. In fact, some of those that have given the commitment on their $500, we bust them over, say, going to a small group at a time to see the building. And they all were very happy to see what we've gotten. Five floors, auditorium, overflow room, media room, where we can have poetry reading, book reading, all kinds of stuff. And our administrative office is already moving over there. So don't forget the Saturday Action Rally. Every Saturday morning, 9 a.m. to 11 a.m. on Impact Television. Or you can watch it at YouTube/NAN, N-A-N, or you can watch it on NationalActionNetwork.net. All right, let's get ready to take some calls. Let me start with Brother Jacob in Philadelphia, W-U-R-D, Brother Jacob.
1: Peace be unto you and happy belated Father's Day to you and all of the fathers in your listening audience, you know. Man, I had a great one, and from what you're saying, you had a great one.
0: I did.
1: Yes, sir.
0: You know why I had a great one, Brother Jacob? I did what I do. I preached. I did my Sunday morning radio show on FMs. Then I preached, then my daughters and grandson came, and then I went and did my TV show. I worked. That's what I like to do with family with me. It was good. I loved it. Had a great
1: time. Man, look, you a good general on this holy battlefield that we find ourselves on. But you know what? The music question, right, that you posed. And you said the jazz. When I ran it through the computer of my mind, it's funny how three trumpet players came up. My father was a jazz trumpeter here in Philadelphia.
0: But is that right?
1: Louis Armstrong, Miles, and Wynton Marsalis came up, right?
0: Wow.
1: And and they all happen to be trumpet players. And like I said, I got my musical start by my father taking me to Count Basie rehearsals. You know, it was a clubs here in Philly, the Cadillac Club, the Showboat. It was Ernie Peps. And my father used to take me to the rehearsals, right? And I seen him play, and I said, ooh, I want to play. I wanted to play trumpet, but at my school, they ran out of trumpets, and the music teacher gave me a slide trombone, and that worked, you know. It took me around that brass. But, you know, staying on music, Clive Davis, a little backstage story with when he was here with Philadelphia the National. Well, he said when he first heard my boy's record, McFadden and Whitehead, you know, I rolled with them. And when he said, Clive Davis said, when he first heard Ain't No Stopping Us, the hairs on the back of his neck stood up. And he said that's one of the ways he knew that's a hit. So he said that of my boy's record, you know, Ain't No Stopping Us Now. So that, you know, may God rest him. You know, that's a... Yeah, I went to three funerals.
0: Yeah, he did the distribution for Philly International when he was at Columbia. Yeah. A lot of people don't know that. It's before Ariston.
1: Yes, yes. And you like it or not, he was one of the biggest men in records. So, you know what I mean? May God rest his soul and may he have... In other words, I'm preparing for that sake of one thing. We all going to meet that end. You know, ain't none of us getting out of this thing alive. So, you know.
0: Ain't nobody getting out alive. And you got to do your work while you're here. Because you can't do it after you're gone. You're going to be dead a lot longer than you're going to be alive. I say that all the time.
1: Yeah. And you know what? Another thing. It was so good to see you with the Obama family just making American history. You know, in Philly, some of our young people would say, y'all was representing. So, I'm telling you, I was, you know, and to look at the leadership of this American government today, just running through taxpayers' money like a bull through a china shop, just tearing and breaking up everything it touched, right? And along with everything else that we see, the racism, the homophobia that coming out of this administration, again, taxpayers' money, he showed off you seen the big new jet, right?
0: Okay. He's going to NATO in this big new jet from Qatar. While people can't pay for their gas, he's flouting around with his brand new toy. Amazing. All right, thank you, Brother Jacob. Always good to hear your voice. Keep it at rail. Shopton. Hot Button Monday, Black History Month. Keep it at rail. 3T. top jazz musicians or artists? I want to know. Call me up and let us know.
2: 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Keep it real.
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0: Jones Wellness Wednesday, and Dr. MJ Colley is going to be back to answer all of your health questions.
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4: It's Sybil Wilkes with What We Need to Know. Voters are heading to the polls today for crucial primary elections in Maryland, New York, and Utah, alongside highly anticipated runoff races across South Carolina. In Maryland, Governor Wes Moore is seeking re-election in the Democratic primary. Much of the national focus rests on New York, where several key Democratic contests transformed into a direct referendum on the progressive leadership of their new mayor, Zoran Mandani. A new proposal introduced to the Chicago City Council aims to honorarily rename the street surrounding Trump Tower to Barack Hussein Obama Way. This ordinance, put forward by Alderman Brendan Riley, comes on the heels of the highly celebrated grand opening of the Obama Presidential Center on the city's south side. An online petition at change.org backing the honorary designation has already amassed nearly 30,000 signatures from residents looking to celebrate the former president's legacy. I'm Sybil Wilkes. Be informed, be empowered.

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4: I am here, Reverend Al, with Dr. Glenda Glover at Tennessee State University, and I have the Tennessee State University leaders who all want to thank you for being our civil rights leader.
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4: And I'm probably going to need your help on this legal fight. 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And Tennessee State was the one they shorted the most.
2: Absolutely. Well, let me know. I'm on the next plane as soon as you holler. You know, when Ben Crump called, I don't even question it. I just head to the airport and get the details on the way.
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0: 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I am your host, Reverend Al Sharpton. 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All right, let's go to Don in New Orleans, Louisiana. Don? Is Don there?
1: Reverend Al, how you doing today? Everything is wonderful. My three of many would be, I'm going to go with Bradford Marcellus.
0: Bradford, the Marcellus family comes from down there where you at, New Orleans. So you know all of the Marcellus boys, I guess.
1: Yeah, yes, sir. The family, beautiful parents.
0: Oh, yeah.
1: Herbie Hancock.
0: Yeah.
1: The headhunter. I teach my children, everybody I know, that opening four beats of Chameleon. It's just legendary. And Watermelon Man, all that stuff. Herbie Hancock, and this one, I don't even, she don't have to say, I can just look at her all day. Diane Reeves.
0: Yeah. Wow, you come with some. Wow.
1: Yeah, they got many of them, Reverend Al. Dionne Warwick, Sing Jazz, Chaka Khan, all those artists have that in their repertoire, and that's their roots as well, if you will.
0: But yeah,
1: Reverend Al, I had two items I wanted to discuss with you briefly. One being this Iran deal or mishap. Wasn't the deal that President Barack Obama, the 44th president, signed, was that mainly negotiated by one of the most astute foreign relations senators? And he brought that experience to the vice president. See, that being Joseph Robinette Biden.
0: That's correct.
1: And he has more foreign relations experience than these guys have lips, because they show up doing a lot of behind kissing. But you tear up the deal. It's just like he want to invite the Knicks to the White House. I mean, what his name is, the owner? I forgot his name.
0: Dolan.
1: So it's like he telling Dolan, tear up all your players' contracts, and you're gonna renegotiate every player's contract. That's what he did with the peace deal with Iran, your guy in office now. You know, it's preposterous. I guess he has that kind of experience. I mean, he did lose money in a casino. But the other issue is this economy, how it is. It's, you know, we work under the fiat currency. You know, it's backed by the full faith and credit of the government, U.S. government. Now, it used to be under the gold standard until Richard Nixon in 71 took it off the gold standard. Now, what the gold standard did was when you saved money in the bank, it still had value because it was backed by gold. So you increase your wealth. But there's an effect, they called it Cantillon, C-A-N-T-I-L-L-O-N effect on the economy, fiat currency. This is some guy, economist from 18th century France. Okay, he said his theory was, or is, that when the central bank, like he got this guy coming in for the central bank, and Alan Greenspan, 100 years old? But anyway, the central bank, when they raise interest rates, or they do an interest cut, they increase or decrease the money supply. So when they increase the money supply, the first people in this Cantillon effect, it's basically trickle down economics. The first people to get the cash, like he's trying to come up with the $250 bill, the first group to get the new money supply is your financial institutions, government contractors and the elites. They get the money first, so they take the fiat currency, okay, which is, it has no intrinsic value, but they take that fiat currency and they buy up all the commodities, the real estate, stocks, bonds, okay, and then after, by the time we get down to the wage workers, wage earners, and the working class, it's already been hampered by inflation. So there's a, for the workers who get paid by the week or by the month or by commission, or even if you're a small business owner, you get paid by 30-day or 45-day.

0: they passed there doing my condolences, but wasn't no crystals there now. These guys made a lot of money and cut a lot of corners on us. You're absolutely right.
1: And plus, Reverend Al, we have to make sure we're talking about royalties, copyrights, and hats off to Mama
0: Merchandising,
1: Vera,
0: that, all of it.
1: Yeah. Quick, hats off to Mama Vera of the Community Book Center in New Orleans. She has signed a deal to be part of the Essence Culture and Music Festival and get some flavor into the literary and book signing. All these authors come from all over the world, Reverend Al. It's big as the Essence Festival. It's a part of the Essence Festival. But it gives authors, especially underserved authors, a platform that was missing in the last. She's been gone since 2012, and she's back now. Mama Vera Warren Williams of the Community Book Center. She signed a deal to help Essence out with the literary part of the festival. So all you authors, get ready.
0: I love it. What's her name?
1: Thank you, sir.
0: What's her name? Is he gone? Let me bring in my co-host every Monday to kick off our week. He is probably a little late today because he was signing autographs somewhere because he was on my show this weekend. But anyway, you know him as the Democratic strategist and founder and CEO of Blueprint Strategy LLC, Antoine C. Wright. Antoine, how you doing?
2: Rev, I'm just still basking in the glory of being on your show this weekend again.
0: You did a good job, as always. I told you I wanted you on often, and we trying to do it once a month. I'm going to try to rotate even more. But let me ask you, put on your you as one of the, and I'm not just blowing smoke, but one of the most eminent now black analysts, commentators, and political thinkers. Break down the settled statement. I can't call it a settlement that J.D. Vance and them have released from what was supposed to be a meeting to come to terms with the question of Iran. What was in the announcement? What was missing? And where do you think it's going?
2: Well, I think we still do not have assurances from Iran about the inspection piece. And I say assurances mean the guarantee. I don't think we've seen proof that their nuclear program has been dissolved or obliterated. I certainly don't think that we have clarity around the Strait of Hormuz and what that actually means from a long-term perspective. I also am not sure that Iran is taking these negotiations serious. If you remember, the caller made reference to Vice President Biden, his negotiations, and others who were involved. It took almost 2.5 years to get that Iran deal negotiated, the agreement that President Obama had. Most experts, in fact, all the experts I've seen and read, have declared that Iran was far more further away from getting a nuclear agreement under that agreement than they were under any other future agreement that could be negotiated by the United States. I think that says a lot. And so what President Trump did was the same thing he tried to do with the healthcare legislation, because it was brought to you and sponsored by Barack Obama, ripped the deal up and tried to hoodwink the American people that they could get something better when 64% of American people did not want it. Republicans have, I think, blew holes in the deal and the aspects of the deal from a pure foreign policy standpoint and a life after Trump standpoint. And we still don't have clarity about why we were even in this war of choice and what that actually led to. So I still think that there's much to be said and much to be analyzed about the deal. I don't think they've provided full clarity to support why they decided to rip up the previous deal and get into this deal. And I don't think there have been some definite assurances about the deal.
0: None that anybody could see. I want you to break it down, though. Let's take a break. Be right back. Keeping it real. Hot Button Monday, Shopton. 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
5: It's Sybil Wilkes with What We Need to Know. Voters are heading to the polls today for crucial primary elections in Maryland, New York, and Utah, alongside highly anticipated runoff races across South Carolina. In Maryland, Governor Westmore is seeking re-election in the Democratic primary. Much of the national focus rests on New York, where several key Democratic contests transformed into a direct referendum on the progressive leadership of their new mayor, Zoran Mandani. A new proposal introduced to the Chicago City Council aims to honorarily rename the street surrounding Trump Tower to Barack Hussein Obama Way. This ordinance, put forward by Alderman Brendan Riley, comes on the heels of the highly celebrated grand opening of the Obama Presidential Center on the city's south side. An online petition at change.org backing the honorary designation has already amassed nearly 30,000 signatures from residents looking to celebrate the former president's legacy. I'm Sybil Wilkes. 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
5: It's Sybil Wilkes with What We Need to Know. Voters are heading to the polls today for crucial primary elections in Maryland, New York, and Utah, alongside highly anticipated runoff races across South Carolina. In Maryland, Governor Westmore is seeking re-election in the Democratic primary. Much of the national focus rests on New York, where several key Democratic contests transformed into a direct referendum on the progressive leadership of their new mayor, Zoran Mandani. A new proposal introduced to the Chicago City Council aims to honorarily rename the street surrounding Trump Tower to Barack Hussein Obama Way. This ordinance, put forward by Alderman Brendan Riley, comes on the heels of the highly celebrated grand opening of the Obama Presidential Center on the city's south side. An online petition at change.org backing the honorary designation has already amassed nearly 30,000 signatures from residents looking to celebrate the former president's legacy. I'm Sybil Wilkes. 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

0: called Keeping It Real. I'm your host, Reverend Al Sharpton, and we're back. Antoine Seawright is our co-host. It's Hot Button Monday, 1-877-532-5797. 1-877-532-5797. And of course, it is Black Music History Month. I've asked for the question this week. Give me your three favorite jazz artists or musicians. And Mike Met says, good afternoon, Reverend. Ramsey Lewis, Donald Byrd, and Maceo Parker, who was also an excellent jazz saxophonist. You're right, Maceo, who I knew well because of my relationship with James Brown, was an excellent jazz artist, one of the best. All right, let's go to the phones, Antoine. Let's go to Ira in Washington, D.C. Ira.
1: Hey, good evening, Reverend Sharpton. Thanks for taking my call this evening. I'm going to try to keep it at 5 minutes, and good to hear you today. But what I got here going on is a public service announcement I want my folks to listen to carefully. I just saw an article that I read that a gentleman in Taylorsville, Mississippi, which I think Ben Crump is on that case, in Mississippi, ran through the woods from seeking help from a police department in that city or country, or county where he's at, never seen again. The body was found 1 month later in pieces, okay? Now, this is kind of graphic, and I hope these grown folks listen. Vertebrae was missing, spinal cord was missing, teeth were missing, and they, the investigators, didn't they understand that just some of this 47ism? The investigators found four separate pieces all through the woods, and they said that his private parts was pushing his mouth. And those the investigators said that it might have been done by animals. Wild animals. Okay, so just dwell on that thought. This is what these people telling you in Taylorsville, Mississippi, that your person has been missing for a month. He seeks help from the police department, but yet you find him dismantled and surgically removed a lot of parts. And animals did it out in the woods. Okay, I'm not going to buy that, but anyway, we'll go to another step. But keep that in mind, sir. Also, this is another thing I found out. Another article I saw. This gentleman, a person. I'm going to call him a person. Not a gentleman. Jake Long, one of Trump supporters who stormed the Capitol on 1-6, on first, you know, the 6th election thing, whatever it was. He went to Texas, and he went to this gentleman, Carmelo Anthony's courtroom, outside the courtroom, and made terroristic threats and racist slurs to the family. They caught him and locked him up, and he's got on some $1 million bond or something because he was a terroristic threat. And that's one of the Trump supporters that he did and supported to get out for free. Okay, so that I don't go with. And my last thing, I'm going to go ahead and another subtle thought. In Illinois, they stopped banning, attempted to ban olden cars, classic cars, because Donald Trump wants to make this a thing for them to use E15 gasoline. Anybody listen to automotive guys? E15 gasoline, you know, is not working older cars. But they want you to not to run your older cars because they want you E15 saying it's cheaper. It could be cheaper. But older cars, you're not running E15, you put it in your car will be ruined and you would not be able to drive, period. It's some kind of mandate that he wants to inflict on people. So if anybody got any sense, don't do it. Go to a site called ethanolfreepuregas.com if you want to get your real gas delivered to you.
0: Give me that again. 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
0: All right, go ahead.
1: Okay, my favorite musician, I know it's a million of them, but I got to go with this. My Thelonious Monk, Herbie Hancock, Max Roach, and Wes Montgomery. I go with those four guys because they're old school. Nobody don't know about them too much but us.
0: I think you hit four that I know well. They're very good. Thank you for your call.
1: Yeah, just talk.
0: Antoine, while I'm getting it from our listeners, who are your favorite jazz artists in history?
2: You know, Rev, honestly, I have some very hyper-local jazz artists. Skip Pearson, the South Carolina jazz ambassador, who is a Hall of Famer in my home state of South Carolina, who's known around the country and around the world for his jazz expertise. A young man by the name of Terrence Young, who's played for the Obamas, played for the Bidens, right here, homegrown in South Carolina, and a new up-and-coming artist known as Russ. We call him Russ. He's been up and down the East Coast a lot, and he is a rising star in the jazz world. And I try to push and elevate my home state because, believe it or not, as you know from James Brown, we are somewhat viewed as the music capital of the world in some cases.
0: No doubt about it. Let's go back to the phones. Let's go to Lillian in Atlanta, Georgia. Lillian?
3: Yes, good afternoon, Reverend Al.
0: Good afternoon.
3: Hello. Thank you for taking my call, and happy belated Father's Day to you.
0: Thank you.
3: Okay, I'm a lifetime member. Before I move out of New York, I used to come to the rally on 130, I forgot the name of the street, but 106 West 145th Street.
0: Right.
3: Okay. Here's what I want to talk about. I want to start with having our own systems. And if we get our own system, do we have to take rules from the other system?
0: Well, I think when you say if we get our own system, are you talking about controlling our own economic and political system within the context of the United States, or are we talking about being separate from the United States government and system altogether?
3: Yes, being separate.
0: I think that you'd have to find out geographically how and where you would set that up. Secondly, how you would deal with the financing and resources needed to form an independent state. And probably your most challenging part is how many of us would go with you. And what would be the context of the leadership of that state? Are you going to vote in leadership? Are you going to have oligarchy? I mean, it sounds simple. It is extremely complicated to set up our own state.
3: No, but I wasn't talking me set up my own talk with we as a whole black people in the United
0: States. That's what I'm talking about. Well, yeah. Somebody got to set it up. There's got to be a lead, and there's got to be people that would sign in. If I were to jump up tomorrow and say Nash Action Network now wants to see an independent state, then I'd have to answer all those questions. Well, how are we going to finance it? Where are we going to set it up at? Who's going to decide the leadership? Is it a voting democracy? Is it appointment? Mm-hmm. You'd have to answer all those questions.
3: Answer all the questions to the group or the other people?
0: To the group. You ain't got to worry about the other people. You got to first get black folks on board.
3: Yeah, okay. All right. Okay.
0: All right. Thank you for your call. Let's take a break. Be right back. Keeping it real. Shopton. C-Right. Be right back.

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0: 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And we're live as Hot Button Monday. 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On our message board, Deborah Fleming is writing, "Hi, Reverend Al Sharpton. I am Deborah. I am from North Carolina. I seen Senator John Ossoff online in Black church. Powerful speech, looking like JFK. Antoine Ossoff has impressed a lot of the pundits and a lot of the media with his development, it seems, his growth as an orator and a campaigner. How do you see that growth, and where do you think it takes him? I don't hear Antoine.
1: I'm here, Reverend L. I got disconnected somehow, but I'm here now.
0: Okay. Did you hear my question?
1: I didn't. I got cut off for some reason.
0: All right. No, what I said, Deborah wrote in on the message board that she saw a speech by John Ossoff and was impressed.
1: Mm-hmm.
0: He was at a Black church, and it was like JFK. How do you assess his growth and possibilities?
1: I think he is representative of what the future of our party and the future of this country looks like. And I don't want to put him on the spot, but I'll say this. If he is to win re-election in Georgia, look for him to be mentioned on everybody's top list as a potential presidential nominee in our party. Swing state of Georgia, heck of an orator, can raise money out of his roof, very message disciplined, very focused, and has known to put together unique coalitions to be successful. And coming out of a swing state like Georgia, he will have the backing and support of Reverend Warnock, a true game changer all by himself from the South. And so I think Ossoff is a rising star in our party. I think his race is one of our biggest must-keeps in the cycle in 2026. I think he's running against one of the most unqualified, unserious candidates to ever run for office in the state of Georgia for the U.S. Senate. And I say that knowing that Herschel Walker was once on the ballot. And so I think that race in Georgia is going to be critical and important, but I think Ossoff is definitely one to keep his eyes on, Brad.
0: Happiness Donuts want to know our feelings on Georgia Governor hopeful Keisha Bottoms.
1: Well, I tell you what, I'm very excited about the potential Governor Keisha Lance Bottoms. Served as mayor of Atlanta, served in the White House, a qualified Black woman, extraordinary professional background and experience. But more importantly, she knows Georgia and Georgia knows her. And when it comes to these races, when you're a Democrat running in a red seat, it's all about relationships. There's not a place in Georgia where I don't think she can go and campaign. There's not a constituency she cannot talk to. But like Stacey Abrams, when she ran, it's going to take a lot of work and a lot of support, and it's going to take together putting together coalitions. I think one of the upsides about this race, this cycle, Reverend Al, is that John Ossoff will be on the ballot. And the two of them working together, I think, will be one of the dynamic duos that we will talk about after this cycle is over.
0: We are seeing in Washington, D.C., in New York City, and various places around the country, the Democratic Socialist Association, DSA, running candidates challenging what they say is the old guard in various Democratic offices, including, and in some cases, especially Black and brown districts. They're getting mixed results. Tomorrow we'll see what they do with the primaries in New York City and I believe Maryland. what is your take on why the DSA has any momentum, and what does it say to the Democratic Party?
1: Well, Red, I'm glad you asked that, because I was actually quoted in the Hill on this very same issue, talking about the mayor of D.C. and some of the races we've seen around the country. Let me just say, as a strategist, this is not some wildfire that's spreading across the country. Have a quote-unquote more progressive candidates won some mayoral races? Yes. You look at Mendon and you look at D.C. But that does not mean that's wildfire spread around the Democratic Party and around the country. In fact, how you categorize their policies is how I think you define those folks. People thought that Mayor Mondani was going to come in and do all these things that he may have campaigned on or may have mentioned in the past. But when there's a difference between campaigning and governing, and we can't let the right scare us about using the word socialist, because if socialist means picking up trash on time, if socialist means getting our streets, keeping our streets clean, if socialist means all those basic governmental things that the right has not done, and that some, and quite frankly, in our party have not been tuned into doing, fine, call it whatever you want. But I would just warn people, there's a difference between governing and campaigning. Two, I would just say that moderate candidates, by and large, have prevailed in almost all of these primaries around the country. Three, I would say to you what I said to the reporter, that tell me a more, quote-unquote, progressive candidate, DSA and others, that's won an actual swing seat that will determine the majority in the House or the Senate or any governor's race in a red or a mixed bag state. You won't be able to find one. And so these mayoral wins and these small eight ball pocket wins are not wild spread fires that are happening around the Democratic Party. What I do believe happening, Rev, is that in the Democratic primary, we're having this generational conversation and we're having this ideological conversation in terms of how we talk about issues. I do think people are hungry and thirsty for change. I do think people are hungry and thirsty for a fighter and aggressiveness from our candidates. And I also think that the disaffected people are figuring out that they have a voice too, and they're coming out and voting in groves in these primaries. You look at South Carolina, we had 140,000 new people, new voters vote in the Democratic primary in our primaries a few weeks ago, who have not voted perhaps in the last three or four primaries. So I think there is something to be said about that. That does not mean that our party is swinging socialist or swinging to the left.
0: My concern is that we get caught up in titles and not functions. I've seen some DSA candidates that I think made good sense. I've seen others that just want you to support them because they're DSA. Same thing with some Democrats. Well, I'm the Democratic candidate, and that stands for what? That has been my challenge, is to tell me what you stand for. I am clear that there's some misgivings and some falling short in the Democratic Party, but I want to know who decides who's who in the DSA. I mean, how do y'all select your leadership? Who's in charge? What is the makeup of the party? And is it diverse? You want to run people in black areas. Are there black leadership in the DSA? Just because I have real questions and have fought in the Democratic Party doesn't mean I'm going to jump into something that I'm not clear that is not just as bad or worse. It may not be, but I need to know that. But you can't have a leaderless party, and I'm not clear on who the leaders are of that party. Who decides these candidates? What's the process?
1: And Red, furthermore, why are you trying to take out incumbents who are working on behalf of the communities they represent? They actually have power and influence. And I point to SPI's race in New York. You're talking about the leader of his caucus, well-respected, well-known, and has gravity, including the Appropriations Committee. You mean to tell me because he didn't come to a few events, or because you may be frustrated, he doesn't talk about the issues the same way you do, we should vote him out of office? I don't think that makes sense, particularly at a time in which we need stable leadership in an unstable Washington, D.C. That does not make sense. And I'll also say to any of my progressive friends who listen to this program, who want to send me crazy messages every week after this program, you look at Alexandria Ocasio-Cortez. Yes, she started out as a firebrand, and yes, she started out all those things. But you look at how she's mellowed out and the position she's taken and the races she's tied herself to. Now, these days, from a policy standpoint, it's not the same, because how you campaign and how you govern are two different things.
0: Yeah, she's governing mainstream. You know, like the Saturday at the Saturday Action Rally, the mayor came by, brought his candidate that he supported, a lovely young lady, met with me here at the office, has good ideas, but no background that she could tout against SBI. I had SBI speak. I had her speak. I'm not saying that we shouldn't hear everybody out, but hearing you out means you got to tell me something. And I think that the same is goes all the way across country. We're not talking about what's a vogue, what's in style. Oh, it's fashionable to be working party, working people's party. Oh, fashionable to be DSA, fashionable to be a Democrat. No, what we need to do is get stuff done. And I think that's important. I jumped on one of the guys the other day out of town. This wasn't the New York folks. And said, yeah, Reverend Allen, you know, I know you're friendly with some of the progressives, but you ought to be more with us. I said, well, who is us? Who called the meeting? Who decides where the money is spent? I see y'all doing ads. I said, let me ask you a question. We had Reverend Jesse Jackson lay at stake when he passed in February at Operation Push for 2 days. Then took his body to South Carolina, laid his state, and then brought him back to Chicago, where he had 2 days of funerals. That's 5 days of mourning and viewing and funeralizing Jesse Jackson. I didn't see any of the progressive leaders in the Senate or the Congress, young or old, come to any of the 5 funerals. So I don't think y'all with us. He put his head down. I said, explain to me, all of them were busy? 5 days? You can't respect Jesse Jackson. Yes, you got a problem from me. Let's take a break. Be right back. Keeping it real. Shopton. C-Right. Be right back.
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2: It's Sybil Wilkes with What We Need to Know. Voters are heading to the polls today for crucial primary elections in Maryland, New York, and Utah, alongside highly anticipated runoff races across South Carolina. In Maryland, Governor Wes Moore is seeking re-election in the Democratic primary. Much of the national focus rests on New York, where several key Democratic contests transformed into a direct referendum on the progressive leadership of their new mayor, Zoran Mandani. A new proposal introduced to the Chicago City Council aims to honorarily rename the street surrounding Trump Tower to Barack Hussein Obama Way. This ordinance, put forward by Alderman Brendan Riley, comes on the heels of the highly celebrated grand opening of the Obama Presidential Center on the city's south side. An online petition at change.org backing the honorary designation has already amassed nearly 30,000 signatures from residents looking to celebrate the former president's legacy. I'm Sybil Wilkes. Be informed. Be empowered.
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0: 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And let me say again, by way of announcements, Politics Nation with Al Sharpton, live at 5 p.m. Eastern Time every Saturday and Sunday. And this past week, we had Congressman Mfume, Congressman Abo, on and on. We had the mayor of Evanston, Illinois, who they are fighting because they had began a process of reparations in that town. We had him on. We had various candidates that are running for office Kentucky. I mean, and we dealt with the issues, but those that are in the middle of the issues. And, of course, Antoine Seawright was one of our pundits, commentators this weekend. So watch Politics Nation every Saturday and Sunday. I won't waste your time. 5 p.m. Eastern Time on MS Now. You that are in the New York, New Jersey, and vicinity, be at the Saturday Action Rally. Every Saturday for 35 years we've been meeting, and it is where we inspire ourselves and lay out our agenda and rally. And we are at the historic Mother Emmy Zion Church, West 137th and Lenox Church, that Frederick Douglass preached at, that Sojourner Truth changed her name on the altar of this church, a historic church. And they've been there temporarily as we get everything cleared to move into the building we have purchased with some of your help. Some of those that have already given were able to tour the building on Saturday. It's quite a landmark in our community. And then, of course, we are asking everyone to sign up early and tell us what you want to do to get you and others to the march on Washington, August 28th. This is not a memorial march. It's not to remember the 63 march, even though it's the same day. It's to continue the 63 march. Why? Because we have issues right now on redistricting, which is in effect overthrowing the Voting Rights Act. We have issues on the Civil Rights Act by taking out DEI, where they're making it illegal and in many ways vulnerable for corporations, colleges, to deal with racial equity and fairness. We haven't had a national march. We haven't brought it to the seat of government. Had good marches in various states, but we need to come like they did in the 60s and put thousands out there around an agenda, not just having a march to have a march, but around the agenda of voting rights, economic rights, and dealing with the Affordable Care Act. So join Martin Luther King III and I. Go online now and say, I'm coming, I want to come. Is there a bus leaving near me? How do I organize a bus? Can you help me? Where do I need to be if I can fly in? Go to www.nationalactionnetwork.net. 1-877-5 go to www.nationalactionnetwork.net. www.nationalactionnetwork.net. I see on the message board I had a message from Patrick Scales saying, Mr. Sharpton, I've been reaching out to all supposedly leaders, but no one will reach back. And I'm all for leading the charge like y'all did in the 60s. And I'm not afraid. I believe that God has trained me for this mission. Thanks, and I appreciate it all. Well, I wasn't leading in the 60s. I wasn't born until almost the 60s. If you reach out to National Action Network, tell us what you want to do. If we can help you, we will. One of the things, Patrick, that I would advise you, when I was 12 years old and my mother and Bishop brought me to Reverend William Jones and brought me to Jesse Jackson, I joined the movement. I learned the movement growing up in a movement. And then when there was divisions in the movement, I formed my own group because I knew what to do. So rather than reach out to leaders saying you want to lead, they got people in their organizations that they may be training to lead. And you can't just show up and say, I want to lead, and throw out all the people they've trained. If you want to work with them, then that's fine. Or if you want to start your own, then that's fine. But you need to get people that will join you. You can't be a leader without leading somebody. So you should be a part of something. And I'd welcome you to call National Action Network, 1-877-626-4651, and find out where you are, what you have in mind. Or you can start some. But leaders are not announcing. Leaders have a following. Otherwise, you just call yourself leading. And you probably can be that if somebody, like they did with me, takes you through the traps. You know, Martin Luther King said, if you call a march and nobody show up but you, that ain't a march. You're just going for a walk. All right, let's go to Disco Brian in Philadelphia, Pennsylvania, WURD. Disco Brian.
2: Hey, Rev. Thank you for having on Congressman Amo. He has all the charisma and intelligence that we keep hearing some people in media attribute to other popular Democrats these days, and I would love to hear more from him. And Rev, RIP to Clive Davis. I would take 1,000 executives like him over Elon Musk or Jeff Bezos or Mark Zuckerberg or Rup-

0: beautiful new mural of the Sun Ra Orchestra, the Afrofuturist Space Jazz Collective. Has a beautiful mural on Green Street here in Germantown. So if people listening on WURD haven't spun by there, it's on Green Street. It's beautiful. And Rev, I want to stay calm today. So I'm not going to name any names, but I just want to ask you and Antoine what y'all would advise those of us who are lifetime Democratic voters. How should we, constituents, again, I'm a lifelong Democratic voter, so how should we address representatives or council people who we may not have supported, let's say, in a primary, but who now will be our representatives? I guess what I'm asking is, should we address them differently online versus in public? If we have written something, as long as it's, you know, based in fact but not dehumanizing or whatever, about a criticism we have of a public figure that maybe will be our representative, maybe not, right? I'm asking, do you gentlemen have advice for how we should engage them online and...
1: My advice, and I'd be interested in Antoine's, is that if you had person A running against person B and you supported B and B lost and you had said things online or said things that you felt about A, A's the winner, A needs to be mature enough to accept that you reach out either personally or online and say, I didn't support you. Here's the reasons I didn't. And can we talk and try to work some way that satisfies the things that I'm concerned about? Because any mature politician or leader, that's what I was saying to the brother that had texted us, will hear from other people and want to expand the tent rather than, oh, you weren't with me, don't talk to me. Well, that's an immature person that needs to get beat the next time. So I would be the bigger person and reach out and say, I'm not changing my views. And I'm not asking you to change yours, but is there mid-ground that we can help the community? What do you think, Antoine?
2: Rev, I always subscribe to the notion that politics, like life, is a game of addition and multiplication, not subtraction or division. So I think it's up to that candidate to earn your trust if you did not support them in the primary for legitimate reasons, not personality stuff, but legitimate policy differences and reasons. So that's like number one. Number two, I don't think we should shy away from holding folks accountable, even if they are representative of our party or have, you know, evolved into the nominee for our party, or even if they're governor, because I think that's why you have so many disaffected, frustrated people, because we've shied away from accountability. I do think there's a way to hold folks accountable and not be disrespectful, but I think that part is a must, not a plus. I also think that I still believe there's strength in numbers. I'm an old school Southern Democrat, so I believe there's strength in numbers. And I think one person makes an argument, multiple people make a case. There's a difference between a case and an argument in the legal world and in politics and in life. And so I think that you have to take that approach to whatever you're trying to do.
1: Yeah, and let me just add to that. I think I agree with everything Antoine said. You know, I think also leaders must be mature enough, Brian and Antoine, that everybody is not going to follow you. Everybody don't agree with you. And that's all right. I've told people, God stopped me 6-7 months ago, said, well, you know, Rev Mal, I believe in this, that, and the other, and I don't want to hear nothing about voting. I don't want to hear nothing about this, that, or the other, and all that. That's why I don't come to NAN. I said, then you shouldn't come. And he looked at me surprised. I said, because that's not the place for you. We do believe in voting. We do believe in organizing. We do believe in trying to change the Democratic Party. And if you don't believe in any of that, you're right. I ain't trying to get everybody in there. I'm trying to get enough on the agenda that we're on. And you need to go where they purport your agenda or start that. I think this whole thing that everybody got to make me is crazy. We never had one train of thought in the black community.
0: No.
1: I tell people

0: all the time. We had Dr. King, Malcolm X, Roy Wilkins, Whitney Young, Adam Clayton Powell, Fannie Lou Hamer, Gloria Richardson, all the Thurgood Marshall, all at the same time in the 60s, all at the same time. So why do we get to now and act like we all got to agree on everything? We don't. We never did. But as long as we all have the same goal, we can move our people forward. Let's take a break. Thank you for your call, Brian. We'll be right back. Keeping it real. Shopton. Be right back.
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11: It's Sybil Wilkes with What We Need to Know. Voters are heading to the polls today for crucial primary elections in Maryland, New York, and Utah, alongside highly anticipated runoff races across South Carolina. In Maryland, Governor Wes Moore is seeking re-election in the Democratic primary. Much of the national focus rests on New York, where several key Democratic contests transformed into a direct referendum on the progressive leadership of their new mayor, Zoran Mandani. A new proposal introduced to the Chicago City Council aims to honorarily rename the street surrounding Trump Tower to Barack Hussein Obama Way. This ordinance, put forward by Alderman Brendan Riley, comes on the heels of the highly celebrated grand opening of the Obama Presidential Center on the city's south side. An online petition at change.org backing the honorary designation has already amassed nearly 30,000 signatures from residents looking to celebrate the former president's legacy. I'm Sybil Wilkes. Be informed, be empowered.

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1: Keep it real.
0: Reverend Al Sharpton. Antoine Seawright is our co-host. Let's go to Demetrius in Cleveland, Ohio. W-E-R-E. Demetrius.
2: Yeah, thank you, Reverend Sharpton. Good talking to you and Mr. Seawright. I just want to speak. I guess people should still be aware that the virus is still spreading in the Democratic Republic of Congo. But they say one of the main reasons because some of the citizens there is skeptical of the vaccine. But I believe it's important, you know, for the medical community to make sure that the vaccine that's going there doesn't have any side effects. Be one of the reasons why some people don't want to take the vaccine, because some vaccines do have the detrimental side effects. So hopefully the vaccine goes that it's high quality, you know, so people will be more at ease and using the vaccine.
3: Yes, sir.
2: And also they have to make sure that the people who is administering the vaccine is someone that they can that the community can pretty much trust.
0: Yeah, who is administering the vaccine?
2: I believe they have on the local level, some of the doctors who they're familiar with, but now people outside the community, I guess from.
0: But I'm saying where are they getting the vaccines from? What the doctors are dealing with who?
2: They getting the vaccine from I guess the different countries, you know, that contribute to it, or different agencies that goes there, you know, voluntarily.
0: And you're saying that we need to monitor the vaccines and the people that are bringing things in, whether they're countries or whether they're nonprofit global organizations. We need to monitor that. Is that what you're saying?
2: Yeah, you know, the source of the vaccine, because you know that different, say, pharmaceutical companies or different agencies might be sending vaccine to the country. That makes sure it's like on top quality, because even here in the United States, you have medicine that is not as high quality as other medicine, you know, generic medicine, that have real bad side effects.
0: I think you run into the issue, and Antoine, you should weigh in on this, of how much jurisdiction do we have in those countries to get them to enforce what we would recommend that they check the people that are giving them vaccines. I mean, you'd have to have some kind of influence within the country on who decides what is let in their country or not. I mean, Antoine, does that not make sense?
4: No, I think that's right, and there's got to be some sort of agreement between the two countries, or between the two territories, if you will, for that to happen. If you remember how complicated it was to get the COVID vaccine to other countries during the midst of COVID, thankfully we had a Biden-Harris administration who was willing to work with other countries to get them access to the same medicines that we had in the United States, because understanding a world outbreak of any kind is a threat to the United States as well. I don't sense that same kind of sentiment from this administration. I think they would be happy if something broke out in the People's Republic, and people's lives were at risk, and they can say, "I told you so." Remember, this is the same guy who called African countries asshole countries. So I think it's just depends solely on the posture of the two countries leading from the United States.
0: Yeah, I think that's right. But thank you for your call. And I see Happiness Donuts said it best. She says, Dr. Fauci gone, Demetrius. Yeah. You had no Dr. Fauci there now. Soul Gems is saying, watching from Germany. It's like bathing a bit in MLK and Al Sharpton soul families. All right. I'll accept that. I'm an MLK following student. Let me go back to you on this midterm elections, because primaries in key states tomorrow. Going back to Brian's point, after the primaries are over, whoever wins in New York and Maryland and Maine and the states that are up, I think that part of you can judge who is, in my opinion, equipped, deserving of leadership is how the winner and the loser behaves after the election tomorrow, after the nominating process. Because if the loser only supported the process if they won, and now they want to overthrow the process and let the Republicans win because they lost the nominating primary. And if the winner acts like, well, you didn't vote for me, so I'm not talking to you, so they didn't run to govern, they ran to just show they had more support. Talk about the post-primary behavior we should be able to expect from leaders, Antoine.
4: Well, Reb, a few things. One, I take my cues from my mentor and friend, Jim Clyburn. After any election, he always says this to me, when you win, brag gently. When you lose, weep softly. So that's my North Star after any election, win or loss. Secondly, I think that there's no education in the second kick of the mule, as we say down south. And if you know what happened in 2016, when we did not have total consolidation and reconciliation within the Democratic Party, you had people who say they would eat a bowl of S before they vote for our nominee. You had folks who voted third party for Jill Stein and others. As a result, not only did Trump win, he transformed the judiciary and put three people on nation's highest court. We're still feeling the residue of that, and we're going to feel it for the rest of your and my lifetime because those people have lifetime appointments. Not only that, the records he caused from on the whole. Thirdly, I tell a lot about a candidate, how serious they are in their speech. If you're not saying to the folks who won that you have a place in our camp and in your victory speech, then that means you're not serious about trying to win a general election. You're certainly not serious about trying to bring folks into the tent. And so I read into a person's victory speech or their losing speech, if you will, about how serious they are about moving forward with consolidation. And so that's how I always view this thing. But what I can tell you is, no matter what disagreements we may appear to have amongst each other as Democrats, they do not compare with the differences we have with Donald Trump and the MAGA extremists who've taken over our country. And so on our worst day, I'll take the worst Democrat over the best Republican any day of the week.
0: No, I'm in complete agreement with that. And I think that that has got to be how we measure, that I don't have to be 100% with anybody. But if you are more toward our interests than those that are diametrically, openly, proudly against our interests, then we've got to find some mid ground to work together. Even if we got to debate after you get in some issues that I don't agree, it is still in our better interest that you get in. Politics is about interest. I was raised by Reverend Willie Barrow and Jesse Jackson in Breadbasket saying the key to organizing is interest, self-interest. And if you can't come back with nothing of that serves people's interest, they're going to leave you sooner or later. People get tired of just you making noise. Let's take a break. Be right back. Keeping it real. Shopton. C-Right. Be right back.
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16: It's Sybil Wilkes with What We Need to Know. Voters are heading to the polls today for crucial primary elections in Maryland, New York, and Utah, alongside highly anticipated runoff races across South Carolina. In Maryland, Governor Wes Moore is seeking re-election in the Democratic primary. Much of the national focus rests on New York, where several key Democratic contests transformed into a direct referendum on the progressive leadership of their new mayor, Zoran Mandani. A new proposal introduced to the Chicago City Council aims to honorarily rename the street surrounding Trump Tower to Barack Hussein Obama Way. This ordinance, put forward by Alderman Brendan Riley, comes on the heels of the highly celebrated grand opening of the Obama Presidential Center on the city's south side. An online petition at change.org backing the honorary designation has already amassed nearly 30,000 signatures from residents looking to celebrate the former president's legacy. I'm Sybil Wilkes. Be informed. Be empowered.
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0: Keeping it real, keeping it real. I'm your host, Reverend Al Sharpton, and we're back. Let's go to D in Atlanta, Georgia, Northwest Atlanta. D.
1: Hi, Reverend Al. It sure was good seeing you and Antoine C. Wright this weekend. You know we put on, Rep. Y'all look good, okay?
0: Thank you.
1: Hello, Mr.
0: Thank
1: C. Wright. I'm so proud of that young man. Hey. Reverend Al, you know, I belong to Big Bethel AME Church here in Atlanta, and I'm proud of my church, and I'm really proud of Bishop Michael Mitchell, who's our the sixth Episcopal District bishop, who led a march from the steps of Big Bethel. You know, whenever I call, I talk about all politics being local.
0: Right.
1: And it starts here at home. You know, we have a lot of folk who they vote one time. Every 4 years, they go vote for the president, like the president has something to do with their water bill or their gas bill or their grocery bill when it really starts right here at home. So I want to salute Bishop Mitchell and Pastor Augustine. They had a big meeting on the steps of Big Bethel last week, and then they marched to the Capitol where Governor Kemp had called for legislation, you know, with gerrymandering. And the Georgia state lawmakers, when all those folk got down there, when they marched from Big Bethel to the state Capitol, they announced, well, no, we're not going to do that. You know, you have to start at home and not be scared. I'm tired of these scared folk, Reverend Al. Governor Kemp here in Georgia is a lame duck. Trump is a lame duck person. What are we afraid of, Rev?
0: That's exactly right. That's exactly right. Antoine?
2: Well, Rev, I'm very proud of Bishop Mitchell, who's a family friend. You know, my uncle is Bishop C. Wright in the 2nd Episcopal District, which is North Carolina, Maryland, D.C., and Virginia. And so there's something about when the black church leads our community to succeed, and the world must take heed. And so I'm proud of what happened in Georgia. I think South Carolina started it. We rejected the president's notion to racially gerrymander Jim Clyburn's seat. They did it in Georgia, but I also want folks to know delayed does not mean denied. Just because we won the battle does not mean we win the war. We have to win the election in Georgia, win the election in South Carolina, win all over this country so we can put an end to this national nightmare known as the MAGA movement.
0: Absolutely. Absolutely. Thank you for your...
1: Thank you, Reverend Al. Thank you, Mr.
0: All right. Thank you for your call. Let's go to Floyd in Ohio. Floyd. Is Floyd there?
3: Yeah, how you doing, Rev?
0: I'm good. How are you? How are you?
3: Oh, I'm doing all right. And with all due respect, I just want to say, I think you remember me calling in about a week and a half ago, and I was telling you that individual that they're talking to all across the United States is me. And I just want to say a couple things about that.
0: Have no memory at all, so explain to me what you're talking about.
3: Well, that individual that they're talking about.
0: That who is talking about?
3: On just about every broadcasting station that there is, and I'm not the only one reading these messages. They're talking about how jealous they are over me being good with numbers. And just if I can just speak out, and I'm telling them.
0: I'm not aware of anybody talking about you being good with numbers. I have no idea what you're talking about.
3: Well, see that's just it. The people that are talking like that, they're taking advantage of a technicality, and that technicality is they're not saying my name. But that individual is me, and I have the proof that that's me that they're following with these numbers, and they just are not saying my name, and it's leaving me totally defensive. They know exactly what they're doing, but I guess I'll call in at another time to further explain.
0: All right, thank you for your call. Let me go to Leon in Dallas, Texas. Leon?
4: Good afternoon, gentlemen.
0: Good afternoon.
4: First, your musician or your musical artist, I want to make a little mention of Godfather James Brown, because I saw a documentary and I was really educated on how he started from such a hardcore poverty and used entertainment to achieve prosperity.
0: Right.
4: And as he was doing that, he also was innovative, a groundbreaker in the business world with the radio stations and all the other things he had. And I don't think he's gotten enough credit for.
0: Right. Which documentary did you see, Leon?
4: Oh, God, I wish you hadn't asked me that question because it's been about a month ago. But the next time I call,
0: is it the one on A&E? Because I know there's one that just came out with four segments on A&E.
4: That may be it.
0: Okay.
4: But I don't remember off the top of my head, but it was very entertaining, and it actually gave a lot of insight on the struggle that he had and how he was able to, his genius was not just musical, but it was business also.
0: Right. Very much so.
4: Yes. And, okay. And, since I tried to get with you last week and, you know, you had a busy schedule, but I want to say something about the Knicks victory. I didn't see a in-depth interview with Mike Brown. And, I'm kind of supportive of Mike Brown because there was a lot of controversy surrounding him when Thibodeau was fired and he was brought in. And he proved that his leadership, and I'm going to say it like this, black male leadership can be excellent when it's given the right resources and opportunity.
0: Right.
4: The same team that the Knicks had last year didn't get as far. And he was a decided underdog to San Antonio. And through his leadership, in particular when he mentioned after that tip-in, when that 29-point comeback, he mentioned in the press conference that he had told OG that he needs to be more toward the offensive board. So I think he deserves much more credit than he's actually gotten in the media, and I'm just glad that this platform enables people like me to say that. In addition, I've been forced to watch the World Cup, even though I'm not really a soccer person. But one thing that has impressed me about the World Cup is the fans from these different countries. The Japanese, for instance, when they were at what they call it, Dallas Stadium, by AT&T, where the Cowboys played, they actually cleaned up their own trash. The other fans, they bought in one sports bar here in Dallas, they bought 5,000 beers. There were no problems. Not a single fight, not a single argument, maybe nobody arrested. In Boston, they bought up all the beer in Boston. But when you talk about, when the Knicks won, you know, the fans, they tore up the city, they tore up this guy's cab, they pulled him out the cab, they beat his cab. You know, we need to have a paradigm shift on how we celebrate victory in this country.
0: Right.
4: It's these younger people, it's like, wait a minute, whoa, we won. Why are you tearing up the town? Why are you snatching this guy out of his cab who's trying to earn a living and then beating his cab up and just fortunately, a rapper who was from a neighboring country saw it. And he was, I saw him on a morning show, news show, network news show, and he donated the guy some money. And now he's helping the guy out. Because the guy says he's scared now to drive his cab. So I just hope that, you know, because this platform is what it is, we need to have a paradigm shift for younger people on how we do stuff. Those other people brought 30 or 40,000 people all over the United States. You haven't heard a single problem of any of those fans coming from other countries. They come here, they drink all the alcohol that the city can provide. They still don't cause a problem. So I'm just glad that you have this platform that we can call in and say this stuff, and somebody's going to hear it, and maybe it'll help somebody to try to disseminate this into our culture in general, that we are just too rowdy and too out of control when we win. I mean, it doesn't make any sense. And it's
0: I think that it is an appropriate admonition. I think that you're right that we cannot act like that we're normalizing misbehavior and dangerous behavior any more mm-hmm. than as I opened the show 3 hours ago, admonishing those that on Juneteenth weekend did these shootings and killings in Chicago. Here the whole right. world was looking at Chicago, Antoine and Leon, and this beautiful edifice that the Obamas opened up. And right. by the weekend, you're running around shooting each other and carrying right. on. Those people need to be called out and condemned. It's no doubt about it, because they hurt all of us. And right. And we can't act like, well, that's just how things are. It's not acceptable.
4: No. Mm-mm. As you say, it can't be normalized. And we need to take a hard look at ourselves. Why are you doing this? It's counterproductive to everything that you're trying to, that you should be trying to do. And how is it going to help you to destroy something else or destroy somebody else when all it's going to do is set you up for an abject failure?
0: Yeah. And I see the mayors on the board saying those were not Knicks fans. Now, I don't think they were. I don't think the people that did the shootings in Chicago were Obama guests. But they have implications on all of us. And we all right. must denounce that kind of behavior. All right, I'm out of time. Let me thank Antoine Seawright. Let me thank all of you that called in, listened in, you that called in and couldn't get through, but hung in there anyhow. Remember, whatever you do, wherever you go, however you feel, tell somebody, tell anybody, tell everybody, Reverend Al told you personally, keep it real. Keep it real. Keep it real.
5: Keeping it real.
0: Talk to you tomorrow.
5: Keeping it real. Keeping it real.
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7: Because you're raising things that you haven't thought out. 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All right, then give me the answer. 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
5: Asking the tough questions.
8: Well, see, here's the thing. I call him made a statement. Now you...
7: No, but I'm questioning your statement. You can question mine. You can question any statement I make. You can question any statement. Whoa. You can question any statement I make, but you cannot call here and tell me don't question the statement you make, brother.
9: Brother's gonna work it out.
5: Be a part of the conversation. Just keep it real. Live from the National Action Network corporate headquarters in New York, keeping it real. And now, America's number one civil rights leader, the Reverend Al Sharpton.

June 23rd. Do you know what time it is? It's Al Sharpton's time. And for the next 3 hours, it's time to put aside all pretenses, deception, denial, or fronting. The time has come to keep it real on Keeping It Real with Reverend Al Sharpton. A very good afternoon to you all across the country. Good morning to our West Coast listeners, and welcome to those listening on Sirius XM, Channel 126, The Urban View, where talk empowers and becomes action. I'm coming to you live from our National Action Network corporate headquarters in New York. For the next 3 hours, you can join the conversation and express your thoughts, your commentaries, your ideas. All you have to do is call me at 1-877-532-5797. 1-877-532-5797. Or tweet us by going to our live stream page. Better than tweeting, I can read it right on the air, like Mayor Rodney Jones is already on our message board at nationalactionnetwork.net saying it's Tell It All Tuesday. Tell It All Tuesday. Tell It All Tuesday. That means whatever's on your mind, tell it. And I see Barbara Jean is on the message board saying, Tuesday afternoon greetings from Chicago. All right, Chicago's on board. Lot to talk about today. One, let me start with some of the news briefs. Federal judge has blocked bans on the usage of the Supplemental Nutrition Assistance Program for SOTA enacted by the Trump administration. And the quote is, Congress defined what food is supposed to be, and it did not authorize the agency to amend or waive the definition it enacted. It did nothing to authorize the agency to cut types of food out of SNAP entirely. And this is by Judge Berman Jackson, wrote on the following Monday. Now, according to the U.S. District Court, from the District of Columbia filing, five states, including Iowa, Nebraska, West Virginia, Colorado, and Tennessee, submitted requests to the USDA to conduct pilot projects between April and August of 25, attempting to waive the federal definition of food. Now, I'm not an advocate of drinking soda, but to say because you're on SNAP, you can't get a beverage, non-alcoholic beverage like soda, but everybody else can, a little too far, bridge too far for me. But it goes to show you these people are stopped at nothing to try and distinguish between the rights of those that are middle class or wealthy or those that are poor. I mean, what is the real point? And if you're saying soda's unhealthy, then why don't you ban soda, period, for everybody? But why just SNAP folk? Let's talk about that. Then I saw this article in USA Today caught my eye. Dante Carter was standing on a Washington, D.C. sidewalk in 2020 when police officers looking for illegal firearms asked if he had a gun. Police had no specific reason to approach Carter, and he could have refused the request to hike his pants, a move that led to the discovery of a .40-caliber pistol that had been stolen from the FBI agent's car 2 months earlier. But the court threw out the conviction after factoring in the black Americans, like Carter, are disproportionately subject to police violence, so they may have felt compelled to comply. Very interesting ruling.
He did have a gun. But the court said, and I'm sure they're going to try to turn this around, but the Supreme Court's already declined to hear it. The court's saying, but you got to give me the reason why you search blacks more than whites in the first place. Very interesting ruling. And then, of course, you have primary day in many of our cities and states. New York is being one of them. They're saying that we're going to see whether or not the candidates backed by Hakeem Jeffries, who's backing some of the established candidates like Adriana Espiot, who's been in Congress with him a long time, and the city would vote for him to be speaker, and others. And then you have Mayor Mondani, who's endorsed some younger people and some good candidates as well, but say they're not committed to whether they're going with Mondani or not. Well, let me put it this way. I think we do need young blood. I think we need new ideas. But I hasten you to add to that. We need young blood that is of our blood, not race-wise, but thinking-wise. Just because you're young don't make you sensitive and have the ability to be productive about our plight. They got young folks

0: anything that would make me trust you. Then we got to deal with a double standard. They will say, well, you know, guy like Jim Clyburn's all right, but he's too old. And I say, oh, really? And you are what? You're not a Democrat? No, no, no, I am, but I'm progressive. You're in the progressive movement, yes. Well, how do you reconcile that Bernie Sanders is older than Jim Clyburn and y'all follow him? God looked at me like a deer in the headlights. So let me get this right. If you're older like Bernie Sanders, but you're progressive, if you're older like Jim Clyburn, it's time for you to step aside. We can't be that stupid. They use all kinds of tricks, and we must deal with it. My thing is, I believe in progressive politics, but I want to make sure that we talk about progressive for who? Progressive is an adjective before it is a noun to me. What are you progressive for? What do you stand for? I done seen a lot of progressive movements that do not deal with the issue of race at all. So, 84-year-old Bernie Sanders is progressive, and we need to rally with old Bernie and tour the country with AOC, but 85-year-old Clyburn's too old? No, I don't go for that double standard. Not me. Bernie Sanders is 13, 14 years older than me. And I've met with him and talked with him. He is clear-headed. He should be out there. But so should Clyburn. So should Maxine. And just because somebody's young, I'm not going against them. I'm going against whoever is not addressing or dealing with our issues. So as people get ready to go to vote today, vote not whose side you on. Vote who's on your side. And if somebody tell me, well, I'm young, I ain't been around that long. Well, then why do I have confidence that you're on my side? We got a lot of young people in National Action Network and Urban League, NAACP, other groups. You ain't the only one young. But you can't jump from not being involved and now you want to be the whatever and tell everybody that's been involved in this for a long time, step aside for you when we don't know what you stand for and are capable of. Stephanie Humphrey Channel says, do not throw away the elders. Let us keep that wisdom, experience, and power. She's absolutely right. The Bible says, I choose the young because they're strong, old because they know the way. Meaning, if you could be strong but don't know the way, I'd rather be an old person on the right path than a young, muscular, viral person and don't know where I'm going with it. Let's take a break. It's Tell It All Tuesday. 1-877-532-5797 Shopton. Keeping it real. Be right back. Keeping it real.
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2: It's Sybil Wilkes with what we need to know. And positive signals coming from the Oval Office. President Trump announced peace negotiations with Iran are working out very well, stating the U.S. is crafting a fair and reasonable deal. Under that deal, unfrozen Iranian funds will buy food from American farmers. And Vice President J.D. Vance officially returned from a preliminary talk in Switzerland, expressing confidence that these sessions have laid a solid Solid Foundation for opening the critical Strait of Hormuz and permanently curbing Tehran's nuclear ambitions. In Texas, Houston is proving to be a destination for both science and sports. Artemis II pilot Victor Glover and the commander Reid Wiseman received a thunderous hero's welcome Saturday at the Houston Stadium. The astronauts appeared before an energetic crowd of over 60

0: 7,000 fans gathered for a high-profile FIFA World Cup match between Sweden and the Netherlands. The crew has been touring nationally since their historic lunar loop in April. Turning to a reality check on the American consensus, a new national poll reveals deep anxiety over civic literacy. The survey found that 80% believe the country fails to emphasize civic education, government, and democracy. Public institutional trust remains low, with confidence in Congress hitting just about 12%, while national news media scraped a dismal 11% approval rating. It's a move that's been talked about for a long time, but finally the Milwaukee Bucks agreed to trade the franchise icon Giannis Antetokounmpo and forward Bobby Portis to the Miami Heat. In exchange, the Heat are sending a massive package of young talent featuring Tyler Hero and extensive draft capital to Milwaukee, dramatically reshaping the Eastern Conference landscape. To subscribe to my free daily newsletter, please visit SybilWilks.com. For all the news 24/7, go to NewsOne.com. I'm Sybil Wilks. Be informed, be empowered.
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0: It's Sybil Wilks with what we need to know. Voters are heading to the polls today for crucial primary elections in Maryland, New York, and Utah, alongside highly anticipated runoff races across South Carolina. In Maryland, Governor Wes Moore is seeking re-election in the Democratic primary. Much of the national focus rests on New York, where several key Democratic contests transformed into a direct referendum on the progressive leadership of their new mayor, Zoran Mandani. A new proposal introduced to the Chicago City Council aims to honorarily rename the street surrounding Trump Tower to Barack Hussein Obama Way. This ordinance, put forward by Alderman Brendan Riley, comes on the heels of the highly celebrated grand opening of the Obama Presidential Center on the city's south side. An online petition at change.org backing the honorary designation has already amassed nearly 30,000 signatures from residents looking to celebrate the former president's legacy. I'm Sybil Wilks. Be informed, be empowered.
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0: Keeping it real. Keeping it real. Keeping it real. Keeping it real. I am your host, Reverend Al Sharpton. It's Tell It All Tuesday. A lot happening. I laid out some of the news items in the opening. I would be negligent if I didn't bring up the disaster that is being done by the Trump administration and his emissary, Vice President J.D. Vance, in the agreements they're working out in a 60-day alleged truce on bombing Iran and military action, and having the Strait of Hormuz reopen. But of course, they can charge their fees and charge their tolls. At the end of the day, Trump, who was heavily critical of Barack Obama, has now come in forgiving more debt, which puts billions of dollars into the Iranians. No regime change and no real control over the Strait of Hormuz. And I'm sure over these 60 days of negotiation, because all they have is a memorandum of understanding saying these is the framework that we're going to talk from, and we'll open up the Strait of Hormuz and we'll lose some of your money in the interim. And I'm sure in the 60 days they're going to fall out two or three times. Trump messed this one up big time. Trying to outdo Obama. He outdid himself. All right, let's talk about all of this. We also, Supreme Court is supposed to announce some of its decisions today, including birthright citizenship. And birthright citizenship means if you were born on these United States, you're automatically a citizen. And this lawsuit is to change that. Let me give you a quick reminder of birthright citizenship started around the Dred Scott decision. Dred Scott had been enslaved. He went with his owners to a free state, lived there for many years free, operated free, not as a slave. When he went back to the slave state he grew up in, they arrested him and put him back into slavery, saying, we don't care where you've been, you're a slave. And the Supreme Court at that time came back with a decision. Judge Roger Taney said there is no rights of a Negro that we are bound to respect. He has no rights. Dred Scott decision. And that's where the fight came into the 14th, 15th, 16th Amendment, that anybody born here are full citizens. Now, let's put it this way. Anyway, Donald Trump has led the fight to alter that. And it's no surprise, as I often remind you, he has President Andrew Jackson's picture hanging up in the Oval Office, who was the president that nominated the judge, Roger Taney, that gave us the Dred Scott decision. So we're just living out history. That's why don't throw away history, and don't throw away those that have wisdom of history. All right, let's start with some of the phone calls. 1-877-532-5797. 1-877-532-5797. Let's start with Ray in Cincinnati, Ohio. The buzz, Ray.
1: Yes, sir. Thanks for taking my call, Rev. Last night I was watching Rachel Maddow. and she led her show with how bad of a week Trump had gone through. And she mentioned a couple of things about how the courts overturned, you know, how Trump goes after his enemies, you know, and tried to prosecute him with phony evidence. And the courts wasn't having it. And these lower courts have more guts to do what's right than the Supreme Court. And so she had mentioned how a bunch of these ICE facilities are either closing, but Trump is just getting rid of them. You know, I think she had mentioned something like 7 facilities cost like $700 million. And they don't know what to do with these facilities. They're not going to fill them. So it was interesting how she brought that all together, Rev. But let me say this, that's probably dear to your heart. You mentioned that a lot of these young folks, excuse me, and I knew Reverend Jackson, somebody, he was like on some kind of rally, or they disrespected him, but you mentioned how some of these young folks, and even back then, years ago, they were kind of disrespectful to, you know, a lot of the civil rights leaders of the past. And I'm wondering, did when Martin Luther King was around and Malcolm X, and, you know, I'm sure they weren't saying, look, OGs, you know, step aside, it's time for us to take over. I'm wondering, you were a little bit too young to go through that, but I'm wondering, have you heard?
0: Yeah, well, I know the history. Uh-huh. I know the history. Reverend Jackson started under Dr. King when the students his age had formed SNCC saying Dr. King was too old. Dr. King never saw his 40th birthday. Jackson didn't join SNCC. He joined SCLC under Dr. King. Malcolm X followed Elijah Muhammad, who was much older than him. So there's always been the continuity from generation to generation. It's never been trying to just say they're too old, retired, and get out of the way. Now, does that mean we shouldn't make way for young people? Yes, but not at the expense of those who've served and those that are still able to serve. And I think that that's what a lot of people are saying here is, wait a minute, I think we need new blood, but one, I got to see if you blood or my blood. You can't just tell me because you young that you new blood. You may be new blood in for real, like not of my beliefs. And you got a lot of old folks that's in the way because they're irrelevant and not on it. So I think there has to be a balance between the two, Ray.
1: Okay. All right, Ray, thanks.
0: All right, let's go to Brother Jacob in Philadelphia, WURD. Wait a minute, Brother Jacob, I think we should take our break. I see we're time the clock. Let's go right to break and come back to Brother Jacob. Keeping it real. Tell it all Tuesday. Be right back.

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9: It's Sybil Wilkes with what we need to know. Voters are heading to the polls today for crucial primary elections in Maryland, New York, and Utah, alongside highly anticipated runoff races across South Carolina. In Maryland, Governor Wes Moore is seeking re-election in the Democratic primary. Much of the national focus rests on New York, where several key Democratic contests transformed into a direct referendum on the progressive leadership of their new mayor, Zoran Mandani. A new proposal introduced to the Chicago City Council aims to honorarily rename the street surrounding Trump Tower to Barack Hussein Obama Way. This ordinance, put forward by Alderman Brendan Riley, comes on the heels of the highly celebrated grand opening of the Obama Presidential Center on the city's south side. An online petition at change.org backing the honorary designation has already amassed nearly 30,000 signatures from residents looking to celebrate the former president's legacy. I'm Sybil Wilkes. 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

0: Your host, Reverend Al Shopton, and we're back. 1-877-532-5797. And I see Christopher. Is this Christopher Jeremiah? Saying, good day, Reverend Shopton. How do you feel about the primary endorsement against Representative Espiot? I saw the interview with the mayor last night. I was disappointed. I had both Espiot and his opponent and the mayor at Saturday's action rally. They all spoke and said what they wanted to do. And I think that we'll see tonight who wins the primary. A lot of people have different views there. And I met with this young lady that's running. I have not met her before. Seemed like a fine young woman, but Espiot, I know, have worked with us down through the years, as he said on Saturday. And like I said, I do think we need some young blood, but I got to make sure it's my blood type that matches. So I've not made an endorsement there, but I'm watching it. I'm watching all over the city, the Native Velasquez seat in Brooklyn, where the borough president is running for that seat, and Nydia and Tish James and them are supporting her, as Tish James and them are supporting Espiot. We're going to see. Let's go to Brother Jacob in Philadelphia. Brother Jacob.
1: Reverend Now, Reverend Sharpton, to you and your worldwide listeners, I say peace be unto you, my brother.
0: Peace back at you.
1: Yeah. All right. Look, you know, Reverend Al, I'm a little request here. I want you to be able to, like, remind us of the donations that we could send to you and Nan that would get y'all new building paid for early. You know, that's, I used to always love when I would go to a church and the pastor and the congregation got this, you know, nice church building, and they're in their building, and they was able to burn the deed, you know. That right. was always a pleasurable thing to me. So, but if you could make it easy, because a lot of times, you know, old heads like myself, we the pen pal and the pay pool and the, you know, we ain't got all that stuff. One of the comedians said, my first ATM machine was my grandmother's breast. Because when I would go and ask for some money, you know how they reach in that. Go up in there and get that roll out and peel off something, you understand? And I mean, if imagine how many millions of Americans and non-Americans that would be able to do the same thing. They might not have all that stuff. They got all these things that you can, you know,
0: right,
1: own.
0: Let me put it this way. If they want to do it online, I've asked 100,000 people to put up $500, and many have come up, but we need a lot more. They can go online to nationalactionnetwork.net. It's right on the homepage. Or, as you say, if you're not into technology, you can mail it in to National Action Network at 6 Hancock Place, New York, New York. 6 Hancock Place. That's the address of the new building. The staff's already in. So just use the old school mail. We'll get it. But I need, and if you can't do all 500, pay as you can. But we are in there. It's funny you said that, because Associated Press did a story this morning on from renting to owning, and talks about how we bought this firehouse in Harlem and how it's a landmark, because while many are gentrifying the community and blacks moving out, they're saying Reverend Shopton and Nan is moving in and showing we're not giving up Harlem. That's our stake. And it's important for a lot of reasons we succeed with this building, and we need everybody's help to do it.
1: Yeah, that's that anchor thing. That's what's so spiritual about it. But, you know, Reverend Al, in America, man, we know that there's a difference between good and bad. Hot and cold, white and black, right? We don't need a common sense party, right? Because did you hear Tucker Carlson? He said he made it now. I'm leaving the Republican Party, right?
0: Yeah.
1: But then he said, and I'm not going to be supporting Democrats, right? So I'm saying to myself, wait a minute, hold up here. This is not a test. The people that you supported, and you even told the truth on them at some point in your day of what they were. You see where they've brought it. They said America first, and they put America last, right? Now, where's this in-between thing that you've, you know, because between the Democrats and the Republicans, one of them going to run this country, right? So right. Why are you playing with the vote? What, you want people to do nothing like too many people did last time when VP Harris was running? I'm just not going to vote. I'm going to see which way it go, right? No, we need all hands on deck, as you say, Rev. And if you say you love this republic, this democracy, this constitution, right? Or what? Because we're getting ready to lose this republic. And it's not a test. So I don't know, Reverend Al, maybe you got to help me, because I don't see where you got the opportunity to be neutral, right?
0: No, not only do you not have the opportunity to be neutral, you can tell yourself that you're neutral, but whoever wins is not going to be neutral about you. So let's start there. If you're neutral, you're the only one in the setup neutral, because these people that are going in office are going in office with an agenda, and we are not on the positive side of some of their agendas. And if you're neutral, they're fine with that, because they will take in and say, fine, we're not neutral. Cut this, cut that, change this, change that. So let's be real clear that you are not in a neutral situation. You may be neutral in voting. You're not in a neutral situation. It's war out here politically.
1: Yeah. You know, lastly, Reverend Al, I'm not a betting man, but if you was to ask me, would America have been better if VP Harris would have won? I'm not a betting man, but I'm telling you, my money would have went on yes, it would have been better.
0: Yeah, I agree with you. I totally agree with you. I think that, well, let's look at the facts. VP Harris would not have nominated these last two to the Supreme Court that took back voting rights. She was one that supported voting rights, marched with us many years going across the Edmund Pettus Bridge in memory of those that paid that price. She would not have sent ICE in to detain people and kill them people in Minneapolis. She would not be saying that you end diversity, equity, and inclusion. I mean, you go on and on. So that is absolutely right. And I'm not saying that based on her program or her platform. I'm saying that that's what she did all her life. Don't forget, VP Harris, when she was U.S. Senator Harris, was the one that introduced the George Floyd Justice and Policing Act and the John Lewis bill to the U.S. Senate. So I go by what people say and then what they do.
1: Well, hey, Reverend Al, we got to remember, she laughed funny, right?
0: Right.
1: Oh, come on. Are you kidding me?
0: And they told us she laughed funny and we didn't vote, or we voted for Trump, and he wiped the laugh and the smile off our face.
1: Yes, he did. Amen. Thank you, Reverend Al. Peace.
0: All right. Thank you for your call. Let me go to Rick in Germany. Brother Rick, you're keeping it real with Al Sharpton.
2: Good day, Brother Sharpton.
0: Good day.
2: Young and old in politics. I'm not against old people. I believe wisdom comes from some experience, some knowledge, a lot of knowledge. But I'm against hanging around until you're blind in one eye, can't see out of the other, and everybody's watching you to see if you're going to have a stroke in the middle of a speech. I think 30 to 40 year olds running for Congress, I think they get more done. They pass more legislation and they make change, not only in the law, but in the society. I'm done, brother man.
0: Well, let me ask you a question. Hello?
2: I'm here.
0: Yeah, give me an example of a 30 or 40-year-old that got more legislation through. Don't you have to have seniority to get legislation even on the floor because you've got to be in a position in these committees?
2: That I don't know.
0: I do. All right, thank you for your call. I agree that we should be putting 30 and 40-year-olds in, but let's not exaggerate. They are not in to get more legislation. They're going to have to stay in long enough to even have enough seniority to get legislation out of the committee. You can't walk in here today and tomorrow, everybody going to back your legislation, whether it is in Congress or in a state legislative seat. And see, that's the thing I'm saying. When people say things that concern me, then I say, well, wait a minute. If you don't understand how the system works, why am I putting you there? At the same time, I agree with Rick. When you stay there so long that your health is bad and we waiting on you to, you know, sing, oh, now that I'm gone the last mile of the way, that is wrong, too. We ought to sit you down. I don't think it's right to keep old people that's too old. I don't think it's right to choose people just because they're young. I think we've got to judge each case separately. And guess what? That's what the white community does. I hate to remind you, all of the young conservatives that formed all these groups around the country, they just put Donald Trump in, who just turned 80 years old. We're the only ones arguing about age as some kind of test on what your policies are. They had no problem putting a man in his late 70s back in the White House, knowing he was going to be 80 the other day. We the ones arguing about something gender rather than agenda, age rather than what do you stand for. We can be a little smarter than that. All right, let's take a break and we'll be right back. It's Keeping It Real. Tell it Tuesday. Also, don't forget, it's Black Music Month. I want this week the jazz artist in black music history that you think should be raised in higher profile in history. Jazz artists. I want three. Let's take a break. Be right back.
3: Keep it real. Keep it real.
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5: It's Sybil Wilkes with what we need to know. The high-profile murder trial surrounding the death of Charlie Kirk hit a legal roadblock in Utah Monday. The judge rejected a defense motion requesting that Tyler Robinson's former roommate, Lance Twiggs, testify. Judge Tony Graff ruled Twiggs is unnecessary for the July 6th session, which focuses strictly on whether prosecutors possess sufficient evidence to advance to a trial. Graff will rule shortly on separate contempt charges against prosecutors for allegedly violating a media gag order, and Robinson faces a potential death penalty sentence. Tragedy devastated a community in Gainesville, Florida, following the brutal beating death of a 2-year-old black child. Alachua County authorities charged the mother, Jessica Wilson, after investigators determined she repeatedly stomped on the toddler until the child experienced seizures. Despite 3 days of emergency medical interventions, the child tragically succumbed to her internal injuries. In an extraordinary civil rights milestone, an innocent black man has secured his freedom after spending over 4 decades behind bars. Irvin Harris had his wrongful conviction completely overturned on Juneteenth, leading to his immediate release after 42 years. A judge wiped his record clean based on groundbreaking modern scientific research regarding eyewitness misidentification, a standard completely unavailable during his original trial over 40 years ago. Mr. Harris has firmly maintained his innocence from day one. Finally, the TSA is issuing a humorous but firm warning to international World Cup tourists discovering American cuisine. In an online advisory, officials urge visitors not to pack liquid bottles of ranch dressing in their carry-on luggage, reminding them to pack the beloved new condiment safely inside check bags before boarding the flights back home. I'm Sybil Wilkes. Be informed, be empowered.
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5: It's Sybil Wilt with What We Need to Know. Voters are heading to the polls today for crucial primary elections in Maryland, New York, and Utah, alongside highly anticipated runoff races across South Carolina. In Maryland, Governor Wes Moore is seeking re-election in the Democratic primary. Much of the national focus rests on New York, where several key Democratic contests transformed into a direct referendum on the progressive leadership of their new mayor, Zoran Mandani. A new proposal introduced to the Chicago City Council aims to honorarily rename the street surrounding Trump Tower to Barack Hussein Obama Way. This ordinance, put forward by Alderman Brendan Riley, comes on the heels of the highly celebrated grand opening of the Obama Presidential Center on the city's south side. An online petition at change.org backing the honorary designation has already amassed nearly 30,000 signatures from residents looking to celebrate the former president's legacy. I'm Sybil Wilkes. 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
27: I'm looking at the video. You got one man choking and the other holding him down. They all need to be in front of a grand jury. No justice.
23: And now, America's number one civil rights leader, the Reverend Al Sharpton.
0: Keeping it real, keeping it real. I am your host, Reverend Al Sharpton, 1-877-532-5797, 1-877-532-5797, and of course, you can also go on our message board and send a message. Eliyah Israel, I hope I'm saying it right, says, fools, you cannot murder the sky. Well, on that one, you and I agree, brother. I thank you for that wisdom. I see Renee Mickens saying her three jazz artists for history. Black history, Black Music History Month is Billie Holiday, Count Basie, and definitely Louis Armstrong. That's three good ones, no doubt about it. SunCam 57 says Politico, Al Jazeera, CNN, New York Times, and journalist Judd Legum have reported on how GOP-linked dark money has been spent in Democratic primaries in Maine, Texas, Nebraska, Pennsylvania, and New York. Yeah, there's been some real reports, some of it credible, that Republican-linked, GOP-linked dark money has gone quietly to some of the opponents to try and help them win because they think it'll be easier for the Republicans to beat them. So if they can help a weak Democrat win, then they can keep that seat in November. That has been widely reported, and I believe it. Because some of these candidates that have not shown any following, nobody knows them, but all of a sudden they come up with big money, and they want them to win the primary because they'll run against a Republican that they want to keep in, and it'll be clear this person is not qualified to win, and they won't give him any more money. All right, let's not forget, by way of announcements, Politics Nation with Al Sharpton, live at 5 p.m. Eastern Time on MS Now. And every week I have members of Congress, governors, as well as policy makers and thinkers, people in the thick of the issues. We got a lot of race incidents going on around the country I'm going to deal with this week. So I'm already outlining the show, what will happen to blacks if birthright citizenship is overthrown. We're waiting any minute to see what the decision is going to be from the Supreme Court. Should drop sometime today. So let's watch Politics Nation with Al Sharpton live at 5 p.m. Eastern Time on MS Now. I can't tell you when I'm traveling. Last week, Chicago. The week before that, Hampton, Virginia. Everywhere I go in the middle land of the country, people talk about, I watch you every Saturday, I watch you every Sunday. Stop me in airports. And that's encouraging. And the ratings show that. But it's not just about ratings. It's about getting the information out. Tell your friends and your family to watch the show, and I'll keep them there. Also, you that are in the New York, New Jersey, Connecticut area, meet me or beat me to the Saturday Action Rally every Saturday morning, 9 a.m. to 11 a.m. at Mother AME Zion Church, which is in Harlem on 137th Street and Lenox Avenue. And you never know what we're going to do at the Saturday Action Rally. You can guarantee yourself that we're going to be energizing and laying out the plans and the programs that we need to be involved with. That last Saturday, Mayor Mondani was there, and the people he was supporting for Congress, and we had Congressman Espy out there. So just come. People say, I didn't know they were coming. That's why you need to be at the rally every Saturday if you're in the tri-state area. And, of course, you that are not in the tri-state area, you can watch it live on Impact Television. Watch it live as it's happening. Or go to www.nationalactionnetwork.net, and you can watch it there live or at YouTube/NAN. Let me also say, a lot of people are hitting me all over the country about the march, and they're ready to march August 28th in Washington. No reason to talk about I Have a Dream 63 years ago and let the dream be deferred and knocked down today. And I think that we definitely must bring tens of thousands to Washington August 28th. Not just to commemorate August 28th, 63, but to continue it and protect what they're taking away from us. They already have taken away with the Supreme Court. We got to express our outrage and organize. If you have not signed up to say, I'm coming, or I want to come, and where's the bus leaving from, or can I organize a bus, can you help me? Whatever it is, go to nationalactionnetwork.net. And we'll accommodate you, whatever note you put in. All right, let's go back to the phone. Let me go to Brother Tommy in Chicago, Illinois. Tommy.
1: Pleasant afternoon to you, Reverend Sharpton, and especially to your listening audience. Rev, I'm calling you today because it is important that we give flowers to those who have led the way and have been watchmen anointed by Providence. You are such a person, Rev, and I have been with you throughout the years, and I can come and stand and tell anyone that you definitely have kept it real. Especially, I know this will bring something to your memory when you said it takes many steps to get to the top, and only one for you to see everybody who saw you going as you going down. And I have never forgotten that. And I wanted to thank you for your accomplishments and more importantly, for your purchase of the new Justice Hall, and this is for all the rest of us who are out here who pull for you, Rev, who want to be able to pay for the buses, or who want to come up and be a part of your services and stuff. And that is that we keep hope alive with being involved and being astute and listening to permanent information to guide our way. Because, Rev, I think it's

0: eyes and understand it wouldn't have made a difference if a Walmart would have came to the community. Property taxes are going to go up. That is accountable. And the only thing that you can surmise out of all of this is that it's just something wrong when you cannot just be happy. And I thank God for the preacher who said to me, you know, when you're happy for someone else that's getting blessed, that's your notification that you have not been left out. You have been heard. All you've got to do is show up. Keep coming. Keep the faith. No matter what, we've been through the crucible. For the love of God, we've been through the crucible. Every last one of us have a story to tell. And I'm thankful that I live in a city of giants. So wherever as I close, guess what I get a chance to do? I came down and I saw you when you were when you were here in the city. And there were so many people around trying to get at you. And I have always enjoyed every moment that you've ever come, including the signing of your book. And now I get to ride down an avenue that I have ridden down in many a year. And I get to look to my left, and I get to look to my right, and I get to see that my stinking thinking that said what couldn't happen, there it is, standing there live and in color. The Presidential Library of the first black man elected to the presidency of the United States of America, and it wasn't no hoax, it wasn't no flu. He was voted in twice by we the people.
1: That's
0: so
1: right.
0: This is a moment in time for us to recognize a simple narrative, pertinent information, seven principles of Kwanzaa, and at least if I can't make it to the Hall of Justice, because I am going to make it, Rev. That's my purpose. All you have to do is keep the faith and recognize and understand if you're catching hell, it's because you're keeping it real. I love you, Doc.
1: Love you. Thank you for your call. Very, very good. I see on our message board John McKinney saying, I enjoy watching Saturday mornings. I think I've benefited. Yep, if you're not in New York, you can watch it, like I said, on YouTube/NAN or NationalActionNetwork.net or Impact. Don't miss a Saturday rally. And let's take I like with love for you. Y'all moved it too quick. Okay, there it is. Love for you too. Thanks, Rev, for the inspiration. The journey is long and hard, but it starts with the first step. I like that. I'm gonna use that. Let's take a break. Be right back. Keeping it real.

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1: It's Sybil Wilkes with what we need to know. A chilling update emerged in the search for Nancy Guthrie, the missing 84-year-old mother of Today Show co-anchor Savannah Guthrie. Reports revealed a local Arizona television station received a pair of potentially credible ransom notes, including one claiming the octogenarian tragically passed away shortly after her February abduction and was buried in a remote area. Savannah Guthrie previously posted an emotional message to the abductors, expressing a desperate willingness to pay any financial reward to secure her mother's safe return. On the National Mall, severe environmental anxieties are intensifying at the newly renovated Lincoln Memorial Reflecting Pool. Onlookers recently documented a dead duckling floating inside the stagnant, bright green water, sparking expert warnings regarding toxic bacteria and harmful algae blooms. The disturbing discoveries come directly on the heels of a massive $13 million restoration project, forcing park officials to deploy hydrogen peroxide treatments before completely draining the pool. Out west, a corporate showdown is unfolding in federal court. California drivers are launching a class action lawsuit against fuel giants like BP, Circle K, and 7-Eleven, alleging the companies used an automated artificial intelligence tool from Calibrate to illegally coordinate and fix inflated pump prices. The complaint argues the algorithmic price-fixing scheme costs consumers millions, driving up local gas prices by as much as 30 cents per gallon. And finally, Pixar is dominating the box office landscape. Toy Story 5 secured an easy victory during its debut weekend in North American theaters, capturing a historic

0: 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I'm Sybil Wilks. Be informed, be empowered.
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2: It's Sybil Wilkes with What We Need to Know. A positive update from the Oval Office regarding the situation in Iran. President Trump reports that peace negotiations with that country are moving along very well, with plans to use unfrozen funds from Iran to buy food from American farmers. And in an extraordinary civil rights milestone, an innocent Black man by the name of Irvin Harris has been freed after serving 42 years in prison for a rape he did not commit following a historic Juneteenth exoneration based on modern memory science. In Florida, a horrific child abuse investigation is underway after a Gainesville mother was arrested for the brutal beating death of her 2-year-old daughter. And finally, Pixar's Toy Story 5 is completely dominating the box office and probably your home too, shattering records with a massive $160 million opening, while the TSA warns World Cup tourists pack their ranch dressing inside their check bags. I'm Sybil Wilkes. Be informed, be empowered.
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0: We're back. 1-877-532-5797. 1-877-532-5797. 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I see Justin Fletcher is on the board saying good afternoon, Reverend Al Sharpton. Justin Fletcher from Myrtle Beach, South Carolina. We need to have more justice and equity, more DEI, and Trump, we need to vote him out of office. I'm totally in agreement with that. Deborah Fleming is saying, hi, Reverend Al Sharpton. I'm Deborah from North Carolina. If the Democrats take the House of Representatives, hopefully the Senate, Trump could stop Mike Johnson from swearing them in 2027. No, they couldn't. If they take the House, they got to be sworn in, and he will no longer be Speaker because they'll be the majority. They got to take the House, though. Let's go to Andre in Atlanta, Georgia. Andre, you're keeping it real with Al Sharpton.
1: Good afternoon to you, Reverend.
0: Good afternoon back. That's you.
1: Rev, unfortunately for me, I'm not always in a position to listen to the show. And even when I am able to listen, I'm not always in a position to call in. So forgive me if I repeat something that's already been said within the last several days. So firstly, Donald Trump has gone ahead and installed yet another unqualified MAGA thug to a cabinet-level position, Bill Pullman, right, to replace previous MAGA thug Tulsi Gabbard. Bill Pulte comes from a family that owns Pulte Homes, which builds new houses all across the country. Despite this current bad Trump economy, there are still people out here in this country who are financially able to purchase a house. So to that segment of America, I'd like to request that America boycotts Pulte Homes for the remainder of Trump's and J.D. Vance's term, regardless of how long Bill Pulte may or may not serve in that position. Secondly, regarding Iran, two things. The next time Trump opens his MAGA mouth with threats about resuming bombing, I wish that one of these White House reporters would simply ask him, what is there left to bomb? Because by asking that question, he and his MAGA thug sidekick, Peter Hegseth, are going to have to either admit that they did not totally destroy Iran's military, as they've been telling us for months now, or they're going to have to admit that additional bombings would be targeted towards civilian infrastructure, which would constitute war crimes. And B, regarding Iran, Benjamin Netanyahu, just like Marjorie Taylor Greene and others before him, is now getting exactly what he deserves from Donald Trump, which is betrayal. So all of these Trump-loving MAGA bootlickers out here who worship Trump more than they worship God, if your eyes were not opened all the way back during Trump's first term, when Trump betrayed his first attorney general, Jeff Sessions, and then your eyes still were not open when you saw what he did and did not do on January 6th, then you deserve 1,000% of Trump's betrayal. And by the way, let us all be wary of these Republicans who are critical of Trump's and J.D. Vance's ridiculous so-called memorandum of understanding with Iran, and who are critical of Trump's appointment of MAGA thug Bill Pulte. These people are what I refer to as rollover Republicans. Rollover Republicans will initially speak truth about a controversy emanating from the MAGA mafia that runs this country, but then once they get a phone call from their MAGA mafia crime boss in the Oval Office, they roll over like a puppy dog, make a 180-degree turn, and begin to defend the controversy. And I guarantee you that we're going to see that happen with this Iran agreement and with Bill Pulte's appointment. Hi, Lindsey Graham. And Rev, the last topic I need to get off my chest is not at the top of the news, but it's been bugging me for a few days. And that's the New York Knicks. Or more specifically, it's Trump's invitation to the Knicks to visit the White House. Knicks owner James Dolan has accepted Trump's invitation. I don't know whether or not attendance on the part of the Knicks players is optional. If I'm one of the Knicks players and attendance to the White House is optional, I'm not going. If I'm one of the Knicks players and attendance to the White House is mandatory, I'm not going. Fine me, suspend me, I don't care. Donald Trump is a white racist whose only reason for seeking the presidency was to keep this country as white as possible and to make his racist family as rich as possible at the expense of this nation's democracy. And spare me, America, this crap about how these professional athletes should attend to show respect for the office of the presidency, whether or not they like this MAGA mafia crime boss who resides in the White House. I'll show respect for that office when Donald Trump shows respect for that office. There are 8- and 9- and 10-year-old kids all over this country who are New York Knicks fans who don't follow the news the way we adults do. If I'm one of these professional athletes, there is no way I'm going to this MAGA mafia White House and grin and smile and shake the hand of this white racist and send a message to those 8- and 9- and 10-year-old kids that there's absolutely nothing wrong with Trump. And now he's my BFF. Because if I do that, when those kids are a little older and they hear for the first time someone refer to Trump as a racist, their memory is going to tell them, wait a minute, I remember Trump kicking it with all those black athletes. Trump must be right that the media is just out to get him. The argument that the Knicks should attend is what I call the plantation owner argument. The plantation owner argument states, sure, I forced you to work in the hot sun, and I forced you to live in a glorified chicken coop, and I beat you, and I rape you, and I hang you from trees, but there's a proper time and place for you to complain about that. And complaining while Master has his white neighbors over for 4 o'clock tea time is not the proper time or place. The Donald Trump / MAGA mafia version of that argument is, sure, we are diluting your black vote and erasing your history and making it hard for you to be hired by the government and stripping you of your health care coverage, but there's a proper time and place for you to complain about that. And complaining while Master wants a propaganda photo op in the White House is not the proper time and place. When was the quote-unquote proper time and place for slaves to complain about being beaten and raped and hung from trees? When is the proper time and place for black people to complain about their civil rights and voting rights being stripped away from them? When your freedom and your civil rights or your right to employment or housing are being violated, I say that anytime is the proper time to voice your objection, just like Tommy Smith and Don Carlos did during the 68 Olympics. So I encourage all professional athletes, including the Knicks players, to voice your opposition to this MAGA mafia in the White House by declining his invitation for a propaganda photo op that will benefit only him. Everyone agrees that in the NBA Finals, the New York Knicks sent a very powerful message to the entire world that transcended sports. They sent a message about life, about not giving up when things seem impossible. Don't tell them now that they have to limit their message only to basketball. Black people in general, whether you're a multi-million dollar athlete or a stock clerk at Walmart, we can't complain about the white racists in this country who are hell-bent on doing us harm, then turn around and help those same white racists sanitize and normalize their white racism.
0: At our expense.
1: Keeping it real.
0: At our expense. Absolutely. Absolutely. Thank you for your call. Let's take a break. We'll be right back. Keeping it real. Tell it, tell it, tell it all Tuesday. I need also some to give me your 3 Black Music History Month, your 3 top jazz musicians in this history month. Let's take a break. Be right back.
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0: Real. I'm your host. Keep it real. Reverend Al Sharpton. Keep it real. 1-877-532-5797. I see on our message board that there was, good afternoon, Reverend Al. Great question. My top three are Miles Davis, Ella Fitzgerald, and Louis Armstrong. That's from Wanda Jones on the message board. And I love it. Bob Watson saying, good afternoon, Reverend Al. My three favorite jazz artists is Grover Washington Jr., Joe Sample, and John Coltrane. All right, let's go back to the phones. Let me go to Disco Brian in Philadelphia, Pennsylvania. Brian?
1: Hey, Rev. I'm actually calling you from a Thai restaurant here in your neighborhood in Manhattan. I'm traveling today.
0: So, all right.
1: Yes, sir. And, Rev, I just have a quick comment about 21st century socialism. It makes sense, Rev, that socialism would be so trendy right now, given the excesses, obviously, of the monopoly capitalism of Trump, Musk, Bezos, and Rupert Murdoch. However, Rev, I would beg you and your audience to be cautious and remain vigilant about the most popular socialists who dominate our social media feeds and who are infiltrating and overturning the Democratic Party right now. These folks are multimillionaires. Look at everyone that Bernie endorses. Plattner, he rallies with Piker, even Zoran. None of these guys, Rev, came from or experienced anything approximating your struggle. They all have very, very well taken care of parents who made their journey into socialism very, very easy. And I think it just smacks of hypocrisy when a bunch of rich people claim that the capitalists are getting one over on everybody, Rev, because, you know, if you go back to the USSR or you go back to the Chinese Communist Party, the people in power there who currently claim to be defending the socialist vision and the working man, they're pretty disconnected from those working men and women that they claim to be representing. And actually, they're oppressing them. They oppressed them in the USSR. Putin oppresses his people. And President Xi of China does not allow, Rev, shows like Keeping It Real to be on the air in China to criticize the leading regime. And I think we all have to be really, really cautious about the utopian socialists that are called, I used to be one, by the way, folks, a democratic socialist. We've got to be careful with them. And, Rev, I told you yesterday about a situation where I met a candidate, and I'd like you to comment, if you can, Rev. There's a candidate who won an election back in Philly that I didn't support, and I approached him. I saw him at a festival, and I approached him, and he recognized me because I have been critical of him on social media, never cursing at him, never dehumanizing him, never doing what Hassan Piker does to his critics when he says, S my effing blank. You know, I never do stuff like that, Rev, because I'm trying to keep dignity goodness. I'm trying to be led by kindness. Anyway, when I approached him, Rev, and I told him that I'm a regular on your show, his comment about you irritated me. And so I'd like you to make it clear if in fact this candidate who's running for the House of Representatives doesn't know. When I told him, he assumed that I was a conservative because I had criticized him and had supported a candidate who didn't win. I supported his opponent, who also ran as a Democrat. But, Rev, when I told him that I was a part of your community and it was an honor of my lifetime to be able to speak to you, you know what he said to me? He said, "Oh, well, Reverend Sharpton, oh, yeah, oh, well, he worked for the FBI." And then he looked at me with a side eye. And, you know, Rev, I didn't know what to say, because all I know is that I think when it comes to the FBI, I think all you did was reported mob stuff, which I thought everybody who is a good person would want to, you know, expose and criminally indict the mob. But maybe I'm missing something, Rev. Could you clarify for everyone listening?
0: I think that it is very telling, because you say he's running for Congress. He'd be over the FBI. So would he say that we should not turn into the FBI mobsters and
1: Thank
0: people
1: you.
0: That were abusing our community? So maybe he's running for the wrong office. I've been very open when they tried to come at and say that I tried to turn in the mob to the FBI. Yeah, the FBI came after me saying that they wanted some on Don King. I told them I don't know nothing about Don King, but I can tell you about some mobsters. And I don't not only apologize for it, I've written about it in my books. And I would, let me tell you something, when Barack Obama was president, he appointed the FBI director. We can't let these people tell us that we can pay taxes and pay for law enforcement, but we can't make law enforcement work for us. Every policeman from George Floyd back that we went after, we also asked the FBI and the federal government to indict the police. So that's some crazy stuff. They ought to not be running for Congress, which is a federal office, if they don't believe that we ought to make federal officers work on our behalf.
1: Well, I thank you so much for saying that, Rev. I hope that the representative who is running to represent a certain district in Pennsylvania hears your words. Because, again, I approached him with graciousness. I approached him with kindness. I have told him what I told him some of the statements that he made that I appreciate. And then when he found out I was Disco Brian, he said, "Oh, I try to keep it real. You're being fake." I guess he wanted me to run up on him and tackle him or something. I don't know, Rev.
0: Bless
1: the world
0: his
1: is
0: heart.
1: Crazy. Bless you, heart. Brother. Thank you, Rev.
0: In fact, right now I'm working with Ben Crump on this Anthony case. If we had the right FBI director, then I'd ask them to help us. I mean, the fact is, what always got me about that is when they tried to come and sting some of us around because they thought we knew someone, Don King. They don't talk about that we were victims. None of us was in the boxing business or whatever they were alleging. And we turn around and say to them what mobsters have done to the music business, and I knew because I was close to James Brown, it becomes scandalous. I've never heard of a scandal for people to be found not guilty of a sting, tried to get law enforcement to do the right thing, and now there's the scandal. And then you going to run for federal office? You need to check yourself, sir. Let's go to Mustafa in Cincinnati, Ohio, the Buzz. Mustafa.
2: Good afternoon, Reverend.
0: Good afternoon.
2: Working with Ben Parker on this Anthony case. Yeah, I'm going to give you my three jazz artists that I love jazz. I have so many, man, but just to focus on a couple here. It was one cat out of Chicago. He was a jazz pianist named Ghalib Ghalav. You know, he was noted on the jazz stage. Some people may not have never heard of him, but he passed away in 2024. He's with the ancestors now. But he was a very, very good jazz artist. He was right there with another one of my fellow Chicagoans, Ramsey Lewis and Red Holt. They had formed the Ramsey Lewis Trio many years ago. And I don't hear enough about them. And, of course, I got to mention the JBs.
0: Yeah.
2: You know, many of them were jazz musicians. You know, I met them all, Pee Wee Ellis, Fred Wesley, Mayfield Park. Man, Bootsy Collins is right here in Cincinnati with me. His brother Phelps. I mean, all these cats, man, was cold blooded. You know, you heard them. You were there in the studio with them.
3: Oh yeah.
2: You know, so you know what I mean. They were all accomplished jazz artists. Probably not Bootsy and his brother, but nonetheless, you know, they put the F in funk, man. And James Brown, man, he did his thing with them.
3: Oh, he did that.
2: Black music, yeah. I think of them cats, man. I think all of them. But thanks for taking my call.
0: I appreciate your call. You brought up some folk I know, and you're right to bring them up. Absolutely correct. Let's go to Ozzy in Cincinnati, Ohio, the Buzz. Ozzy? Wait a minute, let me take my break. We'll be right back. Keeping it real. Shopton. Be right back.

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1: It's Sybil Wilkes with what we need to know. And positive signals coming from the Oval Office. President Trump announced peace negotiations with Iran are working out very well, stating the U.S. is crafting a fair and reasonable deal. Under that deal, unfrozen Iranian funds will buy food from American farmers. And Vice President J.D. Vance officially returned from a preliminary talk in Switzerland, expressing confidence that these sessions have laid a solid foundation for opening the critical Strait of Hormuz and permanently curbing Tehran's nuclear ambitions. In Texas, Houston is proving to be a destination for both science and sports. Artemis II pilot Victor Glover and the commander Reid Wiseman received a thunderous hero's welcome Saturday at the Houston Stadium. The astronauts appeared before an energetic crowd of over 67,000 fans gathered for a high-profile FIFA World Cup match between Sweden and the Netherlands. The crew has been touring nationally since their historic lunar loop in April. Turning to a reality check on the American consensus, a new national poll reveals deep anxiety over civic literacy. The survey found that 80% believe the country fails to emphasize civic education, government, and democracy. Public institutional trust remains low, with confidence in Congress hitting just about 12%, while national news media scraped a dismal 11% approval rating. It's a move that's been talked about for a long time, but finally the Milwaukee Bucks agreed to trade the franchise icon Giannis Antetokounmpo and forward Bobby Portis to the Miami Heat. In exchange, the Heat are sending a massive package of young talent featuring Tyler Hero and extensive draft capital to Milwaukee, dramatically reshaping the Eastern Conference landscape. To subscribe to my free daily newsletter, please visit SybilWilkes.com. For all the news 24/7, go to News1.com. I'm Sybil Wilkes. Be informed. 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
24: Be a part of the conversation. How-
0: have your say.
1: They don't want a two-state solution. They want to see Israel totally destroyed. Israel is controlling everything about the Palestinians. Their resources, their food, their water, their life. Well, you're giving them no choice.
0: Just keep it real.
1: This thing with Israel is so dangerous, it's almost like start of World War III, and we're not careful.
0: Live from the National Action Network corporate headquarters in New York.
21: There's no side that can justify to me killing innocent people.
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2: nothing.
0: Uh-huh. Keeping it real with the world's civil rights leader, the Reverend Al Sharpton.
21: Keeping it real, keeping it real. I'm your host, Reverend Al Sharpton, and we're back. 1-877-532-5797. Let's go back to the phone. Let's go to Ozzy in Cincinnati, Ohio. Ozzy?
24: Good day, Bishop. I'd like to say hello to you and the listening audience. Hope all of y'all are doing well, that you're both physically, mentally, and spiritually healthy. If you are, then you have everything you need to overcome what we're going through. And I just also want to say the Crusaders, Ronnie Laws, and I had it in mind, but I'll tell you before I get off, hopefully. I just want to say that I want to piggyback off of one of the callers that was talking about he didn't think that the Knicks should go to the White House. And the way I'm piggybacking off of that is to say that a few weeks ago we had a conversation about certain leaders in the black community were asking college students to not go to the southern states to play college football. And I was saying that to me we should ask the professionals because they have the finances to boycott. And one of the points that you made was that they say, well, what did y'all do to help Kaepernick? Which was nothing. Right. And so I had to reflect upon that. But here it is now. We're going through the same thing. And this time the enemy is deeper entrenched than we were when Kaepernick took the knee. And so as they prepare, and I'm speaking of the NFL, as they prepare to go to battle on the gridiron, maybe some of y'all, especially that your position is rock solid, maybe y'all can take a stand if we ask the college students to take a stand. And I said Grover Washington, I still can't think of him, Bishop, but they came out of Texas, Crusaders. How could I forget them? Thank you, sir.
21: All right, thank you for your call. We're joined, as we are every Tuesday for the third hour, by the senior pastor of the First Corinthian Baptist Church of Harlem and member of the National Board of National Action Network, the Reverend Dr. Michael A. Walron. How you doing, Reverend?
25: Pretty good, Reverend Shonda. How are you today?
21: I'm good. How are you? It's primary day in Maryland and in New York, and I believe it's Utah. And you pastor one of the largest congregations in the city. How are you looking, and what's at stake with the primaries in New York?
25: Well, I think, first I want to say is that as I'm looking at the news, and I'm sure you may have talked about already, the turnout is rather low and for these primaries here in the city. And one of the things that I want us to get to the point to where we begin to realize that every election cycle is important, not just on major election years, whether it is for mayor last year or for president, but every election, and probably given the regime that is in charge right now, our local elections are probably more important because if you think about it, when there is federal upheaval, the only stopgap is really state-level politics. And so state-level politics is critical. Local politics becomes critical to fight against what we see taking place federally in this country. And so that's the one thing, whether it is an intentional strategy by elected officials or the like, we always stress the importance of every election at FCBC, but I think it's rather disappointing to see the turnout down, but also to see a decrease in the turnout among young people, as they're saying in New York, which strikes me again. I think Mamdani, Mayor Mamdani, was able to really awaken a new demographic. You know, and I know, Rev, that one of the hardest things to do is to create a new voting demographic in the midst of campaigning, but he was able to do it through social media to connect with young people and other likes, and we've seen that energy drop. And so I think that's my biggest takeaway on today, is that we have to find a way to stress to all voters the importance of turning out for all elections, not just the ones we think are important, because at the end of the day, all the elections are critically important. And I think especially, again, given what we're facing federally, our state elected officials and how they stand, especially the Democratic Party, stand against what is happening in D.C. is important. So we can't bow out. We can't tap out now because maybe there is not a lot of limelight and a lot of energy around particular elections. The energy that should be around elections is our participation to make sure that we get people in office who can represent our best interests and as constituents hold them accountable and not just show up. We give our elected officials a tremendous pass where we hear from them, we get them in, and then we don't hear from them again sometimes for 4 years, but that's our responsibility. That is our responsibility to make demands upon elected officials. So I'm watching and listening to these numbers, but I know in New York the turnout is low, and that's tragic.
21: And who do you think that helps? Who do you think that favors if it's low?
25: Oh, if there's a low turnout, it helps incumbents and establishment people. I think when you have new challenges to these, especially congressional districts and all across the board, I think a low turnout helps the incumbent and helps those who are more establishment Democrats, because the high turnout is often generated by young people, and they often vote for the person who brings a lot of new energy into the election cycle. So I definitely think a low turnout benefits incumbents and establishment officials, elected officials.
21: Now, if the establishment candidates win against the so-called progressive candidates that Mamdani has supported, what message does that send, and what does that mean for him politically?
25: Yeah, well, politically, I think it says that what he was able to do was singular to his campaign, that energy is not necessarily transferable. If the energy was transferable, we might see a bigger turnout, especially in some of these races where he's endorsing people. But I think he's taking a shot. He's using his political capital. Although he's not been in office for a year, he's made a decision to use his political capital to start endorsing other Democratic socialists. And that's a crapshoot, Rev. You and I know that. Like, it doesn't necessarily mean because people favor you that they will favor who you favor. It is not always transferable. We've seen it over the past maybe four election cycles where endorsements may help. Well, we see them working on some levels in the Republican races, some of the people who Trump endorses, but it doesn't always transfer to general elections. So I think that is something that, you know, the mayor, he did it and he stepped out there. And we'll see. I think if his candidates, the majority of his candidates that he endorses don't win, it'll say something about the transferable nature of his popularity and his power in New York City. And he may take a hit, but I think he has enough time in his term to rebound and do it. But, you know, it's risky for new elected officials, especially a first-time mayor and a young mayor, to step out. But I think he felt he could carry the energy and enthusiasm and see it and help candidates who are in the same, who stand under the same kind of political philosophy and ethos as he does.
21: I think it's going to be very interesting. Let me just ask generally. Generally, this whole fight against establishment.

0: overstay their positions, and then not only do they overstay, they don't really prepare a bench. The Democratic Party is notorious for this. Absolutely notorious. I remember years ago, Rev, when I ran for Congress, the average age of leadership among Republicans in Congress at that time, we're talking about 12 years ago, was 39. The average age of leadership in the Democratic Party in Congress was 72, I think. So clearly Republicans were doing at that time a better job of preparing their bench, the next generation. I don't think we do as great a job as that. But as you said, progressive, being young doesn't mean you're able to handle the responsibility, nor when I hear 13th Congressional District, many of the people I know in our congregation don't even know the challenger to Ajahn Esquire. It's not that she's not good, but there's no knowledge really of who she is. And I think riding the Mamdani wave and the youth wave, we'll see what the turnout is, Ref.
1: Let's take a break. Be right back. Keeping it real. Shopton, be right back. Keeping it real.
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3: It's Sybil Wilkes with what we need to know. The high-profile murder trial surrounding the death of Charlie Kirk hit a legal roadblock in Utah Monday. The judge rejected a defense motion requesting that Tyler Robinson's former roommate, Lance Twiggs, testify. Judge Tony Graff ruled Twiggs is unnecessary for the July 6th session, which focuses strictly on whether prosecutors possess sufficient evidence to advance to a trial. Graff will rule shortly on separate contempt charges against prosecutors for allegedly violating a media gag order. And Robinson faces a potential death penalty sentence. Tragedy devastated the community in Gainesville, Florida, following the brutal beating death of a 2-year-old black child. Alachua County authorities charged the mother, Jessica Wilson, after investigators determined she repeatedly stomped on the toddler until the child experienced seizures. Despite 3 days of emergency medical interventions, the child tragically succumbed to her internal injuries. In an extraordinary civil rights milestone, an innocent black man has secured his freedom after spending over 4 decades behind bars. Irvin Harris had his wrongful conviction completely overturned on Juneteenth, leading to his immediate release after 42 years. A judge wiped his record clean based on groundbreaking modern scientific research regarding eyewitness misidentification, a standard completely unavailable during his original trial over 40 years ago. Mr. Harris has firmly maintained his innocence from day one. Finally, the TSA is issuing a humorous but firm warning to international World Cup tourists discovering American cuisine. In an online advisory, officials urge visitors not to pack liquid bottles of ranch dressing in their carry-on luggage, reminding them to pack the beloved new condiment safely inside check bags before boarding the flights back home. I'm Sybil Wilkes. 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
1: 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Politicians divide, uproar, turmoil, violence in the street, rioting in our city, King, Kennedy, others assassinated, bad economy. I'm 20 years old, standing in Vietnam Army, witnessed the Glenville riot. 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
3: It's Sybil Wilkes with What We Need to Know. A positive update from the Oval Office regarding the situation in Iran. President Trump reports that peace negotiations with that country are moving along very well, with plans to use unfrozen funds from Iran to buy food from American farmers. And in an extraordinary civil rights milestone, an innocent black man by the name of Irvin Harris has been freed after serving 42 years in prison for a rape he did not commit following a historic Juneteenth exoneration based on modern memory science. In Florida, a horrific child abuse investigation is underway after a Gainesville mother was arrested for the brutal beating death of her 2-year-old daughter. And finally, Pixar's Toy Story 5 is completely dominating the box office and probably your home, too, shattering records with a massive $160 million opening, while the TSA warns World Cup tourists pack their ranch dressing inside their checked bags. I'm Sybil Wilkes. Be informed. Be empowered. Let's get down to business.

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0: Keeping it real. I am your host, Reverend Al Sharpton. Reverend Dr. Michael A. Walron is our co-host, as he is the last hour every Tuesday. Reverend, there's been an ongoing discussion, I'd say over the last several years, about how the church, the black church specifically, deals with things that are outside of our norm. And I've known that you've been one, for lack of a better term, progressive on issues like LGBTQ rights and other issues like that. How do we deal with those that feel that if there's something they consider a sin, that the church ought to not have any tolerance at all, as in the case of, I know Gay Pride Month is coming up. How do we reconcile that, and how have you dealt with it? I don't hear Rem Roman.
1: Can you hear me, Rev?
0: I hear you now, yeah.
1: Hello?
0: Yeah.
1: Oh, yeah. One of the things that I've said over the years is that we have to be morally and ethically consistent. For example, when you think about homosexuality in Scripture, and they say, and the Scripture says it's an abomination. The thing I often tell people is that as it says, it's an abomination, but in that particular scripture, there are a list of abominations. So the question becomes, why is it that that abomination is the one we fixate on versus the others? For example, the idea of wearing mixed fabrics. So in other words, if you have a wool and silk blend suit, that's an abomination. It is the mixing of fabrics. That is an abomination, but we don't talk about that. We don't have a boycott against suits and garments and clothing. So my thing is always about being consistent. If one thing is listed, if several things are listed as an abomination, be vigilant with all the things. When it comes to, for example, the sacrifice of children. Now, you may think about literal sacrifice back then, but politically, there are numerous times we sacrifice our children through laws, through legislation that undermines the health and well-being of young people. And you can go on and on. So I think what we have to do, and I think Dr. King is a tremendous example in regards to his idea that you can't just simply use scripture to focus on civil rights, but it must be economic justice as well as also human rights. So I think there has to be this evolution when we look at scripture and begin to think about what does it mean to honor that today, especially when it comes to the teachings of Jesus. What I have to remind people is that as Christians, our call is to follow the teachings of Jesus. But more Christians are what I call more Pauline than they are Christian, meaning following more the teachings of the Apostle Paul than we do the teachings of Jesus. And I often have to remind people of that, that what does it look like to be a Christian in the 21st century who honors Jesus' teachings, especially when Jesus' teachings are deeply rooted in love and not judgment. So I think we have to always think through that and constantly be in conversation about that, right?
0: Let's go to the phone. Let's go to MC in Virginia. MC?
2: Thanks for taking my call, Rev. I just had a couple questions. Like, when you're on Politics Nations or Morning Joe, how come you don't speak about...
0: Hello? What happened to him? Hello? Are you still there? Your line is up. We can't hear you. Okay, I don't know what happened to him. All right, maybe he'll call back because I was hearing him and then he just blanked out, but you said the line was still up. Let's see if he calls back, put him right through. Let me say this, Reverend Walron, in terms of the black church today as a body, and of course that's different denominations, different interpretations. And you see the white church where you still have people that are adamantly supportive of this president, adamantly supportive of certain things that are detrimental in our judgment to the country and particularly our people. Do you think that the black church is taking an aggressive enough stand against those in the white church that are openly supporting Trump and some reactionary policies?
1: Yeah, Rev, I would first say that the quote-unquote black church is not a monolith. In other words, there are a whole lot of black churches and black church leaders, pastors, who support Donald Trump. So that's the first thing. I think there are tons who support Donald Trump, support his policies, and how he's moving. I mean, we've heard that. We know that for a fact. But I think that there are those of us who are steeped in the black church's prophetic tradition who have to not only speak truth to power, but they have to talk, really help people discern what is fact from fiction and speak against the injustices that seem to be committed by this particular administration through policy and law. And I think that's our mandate in some ways. We emerge out of the idea of rebellion, and we rebel against white supremacy and its manifestations from the time of the emergence of what we call the black church during slavery up until now. I think that's part of our charge, our mandate, while at the same time empowering people and helping people navigate this kind of rugged political and cultural terrain. And so we can't just tear down if we're not building up something. So yes, we critique administration, we could critique the insanity of the particular cultural or political moment right now, but also, what are you doing to build people up? And I gotta be honest, I was on a podcast yesterday, Rev, and there are a whole lot of clergy who every Sunday is Trump, Trump, Trump, Trump, Trump. Now, I'm not crazy. I know there's some who are looking to hit the right chord, the right note to go viral, to raise their platform. But I have to remind some folks, that you got to ask this. If I follow the teachings of Jesus, and it's very controversial to some people, but if I follow the teachings of Jesus, the question becomes, how many times does Jesus talk about Caesar?
0: Right.
1: That's the question. Right. Now, it doesn't mean then I negate the responsibility of the black prophetic tradition. But at the same time, if I spend my time speaking about what a president is doing, but not helping people navigate the terrain, building people, because that's the work of Jesus. How do you empower people who are under oppressive regimes, right? How do you dismantle the power of empire in the midst of an oppressive regime? And what Jesus does, because Jesus understands that maybe attacking the empire would be suicide, he realizes that one of the ways you break the power of empire is to free the mind of those who are held captive by empire. So much of Jesus's teachings is about help empowering his people and helping people get a sense of personhood and dignity in the midst of Roman oppression. That's some of the work we have to do. And we can do both at the same time. Critique empire and build those who are under oppressive structures within empire.
0: On our message board, I see Walter Coleman say, a Christian should love and forgive. There are black people today that are Christian but fail to forgive the white man for slavery. And then Pauline McCullough answers him, saying, Walter Coleman, you must be Pastor Lorenzo Showell's member. I don't know who Pastor Lorenzo Showell is. But I would say this to you, Walter. First of all, before you get to forgiveness, you have to have repentance. And I think a lot of us is not about forgiving for slavery, is repenting for slavery and repairing the damage that was done. So to say that a lot of us are not forgiving, it's not about forgiving. It's about establishing what was done and repairing the damage that it was done for. Somebody broke in your house and took your valuables. You can forgive them, but you still want the police to prosecute them and give you your valuables back. So don't confuse forgiveness with being able to get back what was taken from you. Let's take a break. Be right back. Keep it real. Shopton Walron. Be right back.
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6: 1490 WERE traffic.
7: Good afternoon. Expect to find some delays if you're in Cleveland. Headed East Shore Way inbound. Look for some slow afternoon traffic between Dead Man's Curve and East 22nd Street. More delays on the Jennings Freeway southbound. There's reports of an accident at the Harvard-Denison exit. In Cleveland Heights, Mayfield Road, look for another crash at Lee Road. And there is a fire that's causing some delays on Normandy Road, just south of Chagrin Boulevard. If you're downtown Cleveland, headed eastbound Detroit Road or eastbound Huron Road, the traffic will be reduced to one lane due to construction scheduled to last through mid-November. I'm Lorenzo Ware on Cleveland's News Talk 1490 WEREAM, the Beeble Station.
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0: 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Reverend Dr. Michael A. Walron is our co-host. 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We're already gearing up for this weekend. Make sure you don't miss the show. And you that are in the New York area, I will be at the Saturday Action Rally this Saturday at Mother A.M.E. Zion Historic Church in Harlem, 137th and Lenox Avenue. We're just about a couple of weeks away from having our occupancy permit to move into our building. In fact, Associated Press has a story out today. It's all over the country about our new building and toured it with me. And I appreciate you that have contributed to help us. I'll be doing our Saturday rallies. They're probably starting the second week in July. But let's just keep rallying. We have a lot of work to do. And among them, and of course, you can be there if you're in the tri-state area. Meet me there Saturday, 9 a.m. to 11 a.m. at Mother AME Zion, 137th Street and Lenox Avenue. Or you can watch it live on Impact Television, nationalactionnetwork.net, or YouTube/NAN. And I think our media department said we have 13,000 people tune in on Saturday or watch the re-airs. Also, you can all go to the website, sign up to say, I'm coming, I want to organize, I want to know if there are buses near me, I'll help get one to the big march August 28th in Washington. And it's building momentum. We've not had a national march. We've had some in some states. We need to lay our claims about redistricting, about what is going on in terms of our Affordable Care Act has not been extended, and in terms of the this administration really cutting back on basics in education and other areas of concern. We need to go to Washington, right there where the Supreme Court is, right there where the Congress is, right there where the Senate is, right there where the White House is. So their staffs and all of you say, wait a minute, look at all these people are upset or concerned. You need to join us, and you need to go online so we can get you all the information from nationalactionnetwork.net, or you can call the toll-free number at 1-877-626-4651. Reverend Walron, what's going on at FCBC?
1: Well, we're our summer hybrid season. We give staff and volunteers a little break in the month of July and August. In fact, I've spoken to a couple of pastors who are going to kind of adopt this, where in July, 1st, 3rd, and 5th Sundays are in person, 2nd and 4th are virtual. And in August, 1st and 3rd Sundays are in person, and 2nd and 4th are virtual. These are Sabbath months. We don't do as much activities, but there's some things that we don't stop with. The Dream Center doesn't close. The Hope Center doesn't close. The food pantry doesn't stop. But a lot of our ministries take a breather and a pause. In fact, we've been doing that all year because I don't think I've shared that next year we're kind of like relaunching FCBC 2.0. So this year has been a year of a lot of surveys, a lot of work, as we kind of reimagine what it means to be the church in Harlem right now. And part of that is because we have this team called our Future Proofing Think Tank, an internal think tank, where we're always looking at trends and culture and articles and reading to see how do we remain relevant so that we never fade in our commitment to our community.
0: That's amazing. Let me ask this. In terms of one of the things that you've been a champion of and a pioneering champion of is dealing with mental health issues in our community. Are you concerned or satisfied with the issue of mental health and with the things that needs to be done to deal with it in our community in this last battle for congressional seats and other offices? Because, and I'm asking because, you know, I know you major in this. I've not heard it raised enough, in my opinion. Maybe I'm missing something.
1: No, you're not missing something, Rev. Tragically, many, especially elected officials, pay lip service to the issue. You hear people say, well, there's a mental health crisis in our city or in our country, but then there's no real agenda to address it, no real policy to address it here in New York and many other cities around the country. And it's not as difficult. It just takes will because, for example, I had a meeting with an elected official. We have a lot of churches that are struggling right now. They have a lot of space that can be used. Some of that space, if you partner with the city and other private industry agencies, can actually become space used to treat those with mental health. I had one person talk about the program we do and how do we do it. And often people balk at the idea that we offer free service. Now, we're not some super wealthy congregation. We're committed to treating people who suffer with mental illness, and that's what we offer for free. But we're in the mental illness in the country, and we have a workforce crisis with regard to the amount of clinicians who can address these issues that just continue to grow and grow and grow, especially among young people. So I'm definitely not satisfied. I don't think elected officials have really tackled it and come up with substantive ways to respond to this crisis. So honestly, I'm disappointed, but I'm hopeful at the same time because there's other entities like our Hope Center and the like who are seeking to address it on a local level.
0: Now, the fact is that a lot of the resources that could be used around mental health issues and around other programs, proven programs that work, is not on the agenda, is very troubling and disturbing and not being challenged enough. And I think that we as a community go for what is easy. You know, everybody rally around if somebody's hurt or somebody's a victim of an attack. But the hard policy questions that affect people's everyday life, like mental health, like affordability, like people are not being able to sustain themselves, like the quality of education, they're not sexy enough for some of us.
1: No, I was in a meeting, a small group of people with the commissioner, police commissioner in New York City, and I asked about the fact, because earlier in her talk, she mentioned about mental health issues and mental health crisis. So I raised a simple question. What are the plans that the city has in place, in particular the police department, to address this? And the response was, we're waiting to see what the budget is from Albany. My response was, it wasn't about how much money we're going to spend. What's the plan? Because you can have a plan and wait for money, but if you have money with no plan, it's just as problematic. So I think a lot of people end up pushing it off to somewhere else or kicking the responsibility. Well, we're waiting for Albany to determine the money. No, you can prepare for when the money comes and have a plan. Because we've seen in city politics where you get funding for something and there's no plan in place and the funding ends up disappearing. So, again, I think it has to be about the political will of persons in the state of New York and other states to actually address it and start putting some plans in motion. Go out there and do the work and see what programs actually are working. See who's successful. You don't have to reinvent the wheel. You can replicate successful models around the city and other cities, right? So most people think about, well, how do we address it? There are people addressing the issue right now. Talk to those places. Talk to those leaders. Talk to the people who are running facilities. And that's when you could come up with a strategy. But the problem is they're not talking to these people. They're talking to all the wrong people at times, and nothing gets done because they reduce it down to a money issue when it's really about proper planning and preparation to address the crisis.
0: On our message board, Tricia, 1989, says we need to get our youth prepared for tech, AI, how to use it effectively in mental health care, treatment, counseling. You know, Tricia, I've said earlier that we're working in NAN to start some basic training on AI. I think we've hired Susan Hearn, who's an expert in this area. She's doing it for BET. And I think they're going to start at NAN Tech World next week. And I'm not for the power plants, where they're going and all that, but we need to have a proper understanding. And I've told these tech companies, y'all need to do this, partnering with community groups, financing it, and AI is not going to go anywhere. So the question is whether we're prepared. I remember when the internet started, people said that ain't going to last. Look at where it is now. it is a reality that we've got to live with. But the question is, how do we make it work for ourselves, Reverend Walron?
1: Yeah, absolutely. I think AI is here, but I think we need to talk about what does humane technology look like?
0: Right.
1: Many of the creators of much of the technology that many of our children are addicted to don't allow their children to use the technology. And
0: right.
1: many of them have now started organizations revolting against the inhumane appropriation of technology. When you think about AI and the like of our kids, the issue is not whether or not AI is going to come. It's here. It's not whether or not our children are using it. The issue is, are we aware of the dangers of some of the applications they're using in social media, which is AI generated, for example, the algorithms that are designed to create addiction. So we have many of our young people now who are suffering from addiction to this, sleep deprivation, social awkwardness. You can go on and on. So the issue is not whether technology is here. Do we think about human thriving in the midst of the advancement of technology? Are we thinking about the detrimental impact of technology on this next generation? So I think those are the kind of questions we can have. It's here to stay, but how are we seeking to balance the rise of technology by honoring humanity at the same time with humane technology?
0: I think you're right. And I think that it is imperative that we know the basics so we can be aware of them to make sure we know what to block and what to really pick up on that our children may be being tempted and driven toward. All right, I'm out of time. Let me thank Reverend Dr. Michael A. Walron. Let me thank all of you that called in, listened in, you that called in and couldn't get through, but hung in there anyhow. Remember, whatever you do, wherever you go, however you feel, tell somebody, tell anybody, tell everybody. Reverend Al told you personally, keep it real. Keep it real. Keep it real. I'll talk to you tomorrow. Keep it real.
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3: It's Sybil Wilkes with what we need to know. A chilling update emerged in the search for Nancy Guthrie, the missing 84-year-old mother of today's show co-anchor Savannah Guthrie. Reports revealed a local Arizona television station received a pair of potentially credible ransom notes, including one claiming the octogenarian tragically passed away shortly after her February abduction and was buried in a remote area. Savannah Guthrie previously posted an emotional message to the abductors, expressing a desperate willingness to pay any financial reward to secure her mother's safe return. On the National Mall, severe environmental anxieties are intensifying at the newly renovated Lincoln Memorial Reflecting Pool. Onlookers recently documented a dead duckling floating inside the stagnant bright green water, sparking expert warnings regarding toxic bacteria and harmful algae blooms. The disturbing discoveries come directly on the heels of a massive $13 million restoration project, forcing park officials to deploy hydrogen peroxide treatments before completely draining the pool. Out west, a corporate showdown is unfolding in federal court. California drivers are launching a class action lawsuit against fuel giants like BP, Circle K, and 7-Eleven, alleging the companies used an automated artificial intelligence tool from Calibrate to illegally coordinate and fix inflated pump prices. The complaint argues the algorithmic price fixing scheme costs consumers millions, driving up local gas prices by as much as 30 cents per gallon. And finally, Pixar is dominating the box office landscape. Toy Story 5 secured an easy victory during its debut weekend in North American theaters, capturing a historic franchise record $160 million in the opening weekend. To subscribe to my free daily newsletter, please visit SybilWilkes.com. For all the news 24/7, go to News1.com. I'm Sybil Wilkes. Be informed, be empowered.
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21: 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Without them signing the laws that we fought for, how should we have gotten free?
19: Sharpton keeps it real.
21: Because you're raising things that you haven't thought out. There were slave rebellions that did. All right, then give me the answer. You haven't answered me yet. If you thought it out, give me the answer.
19: Asking the tough questions.
22: Well, see, here's the thing. I call him made a statement. Now you.
21: No, but I'm questioning your statement. You can question mine. You can question any statement I make. You can question any statement. Whoa. You can question any statement I make, but you cannot call here and tell me don't question the statement you make, brother.
23: Brother's gonna work it out.
19: Be a part of the conversation. Just keep it real. Live from the National Action Network corporate headquarters in New York, keeping it real. And now, America's number one civil rights leader, the Reverend Al Sharpton.

June 23rd. Do you know what time it is? It's Al Sharpton's time. And for the next 3 hours, it's time to put aside all pretenses, deception, denial, all fronting. The time has come to keep it real on Keeping It Real with Reverend Al Sharpton. A very good afternoon to you all across the country. Good morning to our West Coast listeners, and welcome to those listening on Sirius XM, Channel 126, The Urban View, where talk empowers and becomes action. I'm coming to you live from our National Action Network corporate headquarters in New York. For the next 3 hours, you can join the conversation and express your thoughts, your commentaries, your ideas. All you have to do is call me at 1-877-532-5797. 1-877-532-5797. Or tweet us by going to our live stream page. Better than tweeting, I can read it right on the air, like Mayor Rodney Jones is already on our message board at nationalactionnetwork.net, saying it's Tell It All Tuesday. Tell It All Tuesday. Tell it all Tuesday. It means whatever's on your mind, tell it. And I see Barbara Jean is on the message board saying, Tuesday afternoon greetings from Chicago. All right, Chicago's on board. Lot to talk about today. One, let me start with some of the news briefs. Federal judge has blocked bans on the usage of the supplemental nutrition assistance program for soda enacted by the Trump administration. And the quote is, Congress defined what food is supposed to be, and it did not authorize the agency to amend or waive the definition it enacted. It did nothing to authorize the agency to cut types of food out of SNAP entirely. And this is by Judge Berman Jackson, wrote on the following Monday. Now, according to the U.S. District Court, from the District of Columbia filing, five states, including Iowa, Nebraska, West Virginia, Colorado, and Tennessee, submitted requests to the USDA to conduct pilot projects between April and August of 25, attempting to waive the federal definition of food. Now, I'm not an advocate of drinking soda, but to say because you're on SNAP, you can't get a beverage, non-alcoholic beverage like soda, but everybody else can, a little too far, bridge too far for me. But it goes to show you these people are stopped at nothing to try and distinguish between the rights of those that are middle class or wealthy or those that are poor. I mean, what is the real point? And if you're saying soda's unhealthy, then why don't you ban soda, period, for everybody? But why just SNAP folk? Let's talk about that. Then I saw this article in USA Today caught my eye. Dante Carter was standing on a Washington, D.C. sidewalk in 2020 when police officers looking for illegal firearms asked if he had a gun. Police had no specific reason to approach Carter, and he could have refused the request to hike his pants, a move that led to the discovery of a .40-caliber pistol that had been stolen from the FBI agent's car 2 months earlier. But the court threw out the conviction after factoring in the black Americans, like Carter, are disproportionately subject to police violence, so they may have felt compelled to comply. Very interesting ruling.
He did have a gun. But the court said, and I'm sure they're going to try to turn this around, but the Supreme Court's already declined to hear it. The court's saying, but you got to give me the reason why you search blacks more than whites in the first place. Very interesting ruling. And then, of course, you have primary day in many of our cities and states. New York is being one of them. They're saying that we're going to see whether or not the candidates backed by Hakeem Jeffries, who's backing some of the established candidates like Adriana Espiat, who's been in Congress with him a long time, and has said he would vote for him to be Speaker, and others. And then you have Mayor Mondani, who's endorsed some younger people and some good candidates as well, but say they're not committed to whether they're going with Mondani or not. Well, let me put it this way. I think we do need young blood. I think we need new ideas. But I hasten you to add to that. We need young blood that is of our blood, not race-wise, but thinking-wise. Just because you're young don't make you sensitive and have the ability to be productive about our plight. They got young folks in the conservative movement, Trumpsters. So if we're going by age rather than by what they stand for and do they have the stamina to do it, then I think that we're going down a slippery slope. First thing I say to a lot of young progressives, and I had them all speak at the Saturday rally when they're running, is youth ain't a qualification. Youth is a circumstance. That just means you was born last. Tell me what you stand for and tell me what you've done before you ran for office that makes me believe you really stand for that. Have you been involved in community work? Have you been involved in anything that would make me trust you? Then we got to deal with a double standard. They will say, well, you know, guy like Jim Clyburn's all right, but he's too old. And I say, oh, really? And you are what? You're not a Democrat? No, I am, but I'm progressive. You're in the progressive movement, yes. Well, how do you reconcile that Bernie Sanders is older than Jim Clyburn and y'all follow him? God looked at me like a deer in the headlights. So let me get this right. If you're older like Bernie Sanders, but you're progressive, if you're older like Jim Clyburn, it's time for you to step aside. We can't be that stupid. They use all kinds of tricks, and we must deal with it. My thing is, I believe in progressive politics, but I want to make sure that we talk about progressive for who? Progressive is an adjective before it is a noun to me. What are you progressive for? What do you stand for? I done seen a lot of progressive movements that do not deal with the issue of race at all.

0: addressing or dealing with our issues. So as people get ready to go to vote today, vote not whose side you on. Vote who's on your side. And if somebody tell me, well, I'm young, I ain't been around that long. Well, then why do I have confidence that you're on my side? We got a lot of young people in National Action Network and Urban League, NAACP, other groups. You ain't the only one young. But you can't jump from not being involved and now you want to be the whatever and tell everybody that's been involved in this for a long time, step aside for you when we don't know what you stand for and are capable of. Stephanie Humphrey Channel says, do not throw away the elders. Let us keep that wisdom, experience, and power. She's absolutely right. The Bible says, I choose the young because they're strong, old because they know the way. Meaning if you could be strong but don't know the way, I'd rather be an old person on the right path than a young, muscular, viral person and don't know where I'm going with it. Let's take a break. It's Tell It All Tuesday. 1-877-532-5797. Shopton. Keeping it real. Be right back. Keeping it real.
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1: I am your host, Reverend Al Sharpton. It's Tell It All Tuesday. A lot happening. I laid out some of the news items in the opening. I would be negligent if I didn't bring up the disaster that is being done by the Trump administration and his emissary, Vice President J.D. Vance, in the agreements they're working out in a 60-day alleged truce on bombing Iran and military action and having the Strait of Hormuz reopen. But of course, they can charge their fees and charge their tolls. At the end of the day, Trump, who was heavily critical of Barack Obama, has now come in forgiving more debt, which puts billions of dollars into the Iranians. No regime change and no real control over the Strait of Hormuz. And I'm sure over these 60 days of negotiation, because all they have is a memorandum of understanding saying these is the framework that we're going to talk from, and we'll open up the Strait of Hormuz and we'll lose some of your money in the interim. And I'm sure in the 60 days they're going to fall out two or three times. Trump messed this one up big time. Trying to outdo Obama. He outdid himself. All right, let's talk about all of this. We also, Supreme Court is supposed to announce some of its decisions today, including birthright citizenship. And birthright citizenship means if you were born on these in these United States, you're automatically a citizen. And this lawsuit is to change that. Let me give you a quick reminder of birthright citizenship started around the Dred Scott decision. Dred Scott had been enslaved. He went with his owners to a free state, lived there for many years free, operated free, not as a slave. When he went back to the slave state he grew up in, they arrested him and put him back into slavery, saying, we don't care where you've been, you're a slave. And the Supreme Court at that time came back with a decision. Judge Roger Taney said there is no rights of a Negro that we are bound to respect. He has no right. Dred Scott decision. And that's where the fight came into the 14th, 15th, 16th Amendment, that anybody born here are full citizens. Now, George... Well, no, let's put it this way. Anyway, Donald Trump has led the fight to alter that. And it's no surprise, as I often remind you, he has President Andrew Jackson's picture hanging up in the Oval Office, who was the president that nominated the judge, Roger Taney, that gave us the Dred Scott decision. So we're just living out history. That's why don't throw away history and don't throw away those that have wisdom of history. All right, let's start with some of the phone calls. 1-877-532-5797. 1-877-532-5797. Let's start with Ray in Cincinnati, Ohio. The buzz, Ray.
2: Yes, sir. Thanks for taking my call, Rev. Last night I was watching Rachel Maddow and she led her show with how bad of a week Trump had gone through. And she mentioned a couple of things about how the courts overturned, you know, how Trump goes after his enemies, you know, and tried to prosecute him with phony evidence. And the courts wasn't having it. And these lower courts have more guts to do what's right than the Supreme Court. And so she had mentioned how a bunch of these ICE facilities are either closing, but Trump is just getting rid of them. You know, I think she had mentioned something like 7 facilities cost like $700 million. And they don't know what to do with these facilities. They're not going to fill them. So it was interesting how she brought that all together, Rev. But let me say this, that's probably dear to your heart. You mentioned that a lot of these young folks, excuse me, and I knew Reverend Jackson, somebody, he was like on some kind of rally, or they disrespected him, but you mentioned how some of these young folks, and even back then, years ago, they were kind of disrespectful to, you know, a lot of the civil rights leaders of the past. And I'm wondering, did when Martin Luther King was around and Malcolm X, and, you know, I'm sure they weren't saying, look, OGs, you know, step aside, it's time for us to take over. I'm wondering, you were a little bit too young to go through that, but I'm wondering, have you heard?
1: Yeah, well, I know the history. Uh-huh. I know the history. Reverend Jackson started under Dr. King when the students his age had formed SNCC saying Dr. King was too old. Dr. King never saw his 40th birthday. Jackson didn't join SNCC. He joined SCLC under Dr. King. Malcolm X followed Elijah Muhammad, who was much older than him. So there's always been the continuity from generation to generation. It's never been trying to just say they're too old, retired, and get out of the way. Now, does that mean we shouldn't make way for young people? Yes, but not at the expense of those who've served and those that are still able to serve. And I think that's what a lot of people are saying here is, wait a minute, I think we need new blood, but one, I got to see if you blood or my blood. You can't just tell me because you young that you new blood. You may be new blood in for real, like not of my beliefs. And you got a lot of old folks that's in the way because they're irrelevant and not on it. So I think there has to be a balance between the two, Ray.
2: Okay. All right, Rev, thanks.
1: All right, let's go to Brother Jacob in Philadelphia, WURD. Wait a minute, Brother Jacob, I think we should take our break. I see what time the clock. Let's go right to break and come back to Brother Jacob. Keeping it real. Tell it all Tuesday. Be right back.

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4: Good afternoon. Expect to find some delays if you're in Cleveland. Headed east your way inbound. Look for some slow afternoon traffic between Dead Man's Curve and East 22nd Street. More delays on the Jennings Freeway southbound. There's reports of an accident at the Harbor Denison exit. In Cleveland Heights, Mayfield Road, look for another crash at Lee Road. And there is a fire that's causing some delays on Normandy Road, just south of Chagrin Boulevard. If you're downtown Cleveland, headed eastbound Detroit Road or eastbound Huron Road, the traffic will be reduced to one lane due to construction scheduled to last through mid-November. I'm Lorenzo Ware on Cleveland's News Talk 1490 WERE AM, the Beeple Station. 99.

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0: your host, Reverend Al Shopton, and we're back. 1-877-532-5797. And I see Christopher. Is this Christopher Jeremiah? Saying, good day, Reverend Shopton. How do you feel about the primary endorsement against Representative Espiot? I saw the interview with the mayor last night. I was disappointed. I had both Espiot and his opponent and the mayor at Saturday's action rally. They all spoke and said what they wanted to do. And I think that we'll see tonight who wins the primary. A lot of people have different views there. And I met with this young lady that's running. I have not met her before. Seemed like a fine young woman. But Espiot, I know, we've worked with us down through the years, as he said on Saturday. And like I said, I do think we need some young blood. But I got to make sure it's my blood type that matches. So I've not made an endorsement there. But I'm watching it. I'm watching all over the city, the Nitty of Velasquez seat in Brooklyn, where the borough president is running for that seat, and Nidia and Tish James and them are supporting her, as Tish James and them are supporting Espiot. We're going to see. Let's go to Brother Jacob in Philadelphia. Brother Jacob.
1: Reverend Al, Reverend Sharpton, to you and your worldwide listeners, I say peace be unto you, my brother.
0: Peace back at you.
1: Yeah. All right. Look, you know, Reverend Al, I'm a little request here. I want you to be able to, like, on remind us of the donations that we could send to you and Nan that would get y'all new building paid for early. You know, that's... I used to always love when I would go to a church and the pastor and the congregation got this, you know, nice church building, and they're in their building, and they was able to burn the deed, you know. That right. was always a pleasurable thing to me. So, but if you could make it easy, because a lot of times, you know, old heads like myself, we the pen pal and the pay pool and, you know, we ain't got all that stuff. One of the comedians said, my first ATM machine was my grandmother's breast. Because when I was going to ask for some money, you know how they reach in that. Go up in there and get that roll out and peel off something, you understand? And, I mean, if imagine how many millions of Americans and non-Americans that would be able to do the same thing. They might not have all that stuff. They got all these things that you can, you know, right, own the phone.
0: Let me put it this way. If they want to do it online, I've asked 100,000 people to put up $500, and many have come up, but we need a lot more. They can go online to nationalactionnetwork.net. It's right on the homepage. Or, as you say, if you're not into technology, you can mail it in to National Action Network at 6 Hancock Place, New York, New York. 6 Hancock Place. That's the address of the new building. The staff's already in. So just use the old school mail. We'll get it. But I need, and yes, if you can't do all 500, pay as you can. But we are in there. It's funny you said that, because Associated Press did a story this morning on from renting to owning, and talks about how we bought this firehouse in Harlem and how it's a landmark, because while many are gentrifying the community and blacks moving out, they're saying Reverend Shopton and Nan is moving in and showing we're not giving up Harlem. That's our stake. And it's important for a lot of reasons we succeed with this building, and we need everybody's help to do it.
1: Yeah, that's that anchor thing. That's what's so spiritual about it. But, you know, Reverend Al, in America, man, we know that there's a difference between good and bad, hot and cold, white and black, right? We don't need a common sense party, right? Because did you hear Tucker Carlson? He said he made it now. I'm leaving the Republican Party, right?
0: Yeah,
1: but,
0: yeah.
1: But then he said, and I'm not going to be supporting Democrats, right? So I'm saying to myself, wait a minute, hold up here. This is not a test. The people that you supported, and you even told the truth on them at some point in your day of what they were. You see where they've brought it. They said America first, and they put America last, right? Now, where's this in-between thing that you know, because between the Democrats and the Republicans, one of them going to run this country, right? So right. Why are you playing with the vote? What, you want people to do nothing like too many people did last time when VP Harris was running? I'm just not going to vote. I'm going to see which way it go, right? No, we need all hands on deck, as you say, Rev. And if you say you love this republic, this democracy, this constitution, right? Or what? Because we're getting ready to lose this republic. And it's not a test. So I don't know, Reverend Al, maybe you got to help me, because I don't see where you got the opportunity to be neutral, right?
0: No, not only do you not have the opportunity to be neutral, you can tell yourself that you're neutral, but whoever wins is not going to be neutral about you. So let's start there. If you're neutral, you're the only one in the setup neutral, because these people that are going in office are going in office with an agenda, and we are not on the positive side of some of their agendas. And if you're neutral, they're fine with that, because they will take in and say, fine, we're not neutral. Cut this, cut that, change this, change that. So let's be real clear that you are not in a neutral situation. You may be neutral in voting. You're not in a neutral situation. It's war out here politically.
1: Yeah. You know, lastly, Reverend Al, I'm not a betting man, but if you was to ask me, would America have been better if VP Harris would have won? I'm not a betting man, but I'm telling you, my money would have went on yes, it would have been better.
0: Yeah, I agree with you. I totally agree with you. I think that, well, let's look at the facts. VP Harris would not have nominated these last two to the Supreme Court that took back voting rights. She was one that supported voting rights, marched with us many years going across the Edmund Pettus Bridge, in memory of those that paid that price. She would not have sent ICE in to detain people and kill them people in Minneapolis. She would not be saying that you end diversity, equity, and inclusion. I mean, you can go on and on. So that is absolutely right. And I'm not saying that based on her program or her platform. I'm saying that that's what she did all her life. Don't forget, VP Harris, when she was U.S. Senator Harris, was the one that introduced the George Floyd Justice and Policing Act and the John Lewis bill to the U.S. Senate. So I go by what people say and then what they do.
1: Well, hey, Reverend Al, we got to remember, she laughed funny, right?
0: Right.
1: Oh, come on. Are you kidding me?
0: And they told us she laughed funny, and we didn't vote, or we voted for Trump, and he wiped the laugh and the smile off our face.
1: Yes, he did. Amen. Thank you, Reverend Al. Peace.
0: All right. Thank you for your call. Let me go to Rick in Germany. Brother Rick, you're keeping it real with Al Sharpton.
2: Good day, Brother Sharpton.
0: Good day.
2: Young and old in politics. I'm not against old people. I believe wisdom comes from some experience, some knowledge, a lot of knowledge. But I'm against hanging around until you're blind in one eye, can't see out of the other, and everybody's watching you to see if you're going to have a stroke in the middle of a speech. I think 30 to 40 year olds running for Congress, I think they get more done. They pass more legislation and they make change, not only in the law, but in the society. I'm done, brother man.
0: Well, let me ask you a question. Hello?
2: I'm here.
0: Yeah, give me an example of a 30 or 40-year-old that got more legislation through. Don't you have to have seniority to get legislation even on the floor because you've got to be in a position in these committees?
2: That I don't know.
0: I do. All right, thank you for your call. I agree that we should be putting 30 and 40-year-olds in, but let's not exaggerate. They are not in to get more legislation. They're going to have to stay in long enough to even have enough seniority to get legislation out of the committee. You can't walk in here today and tomorrow, everybody going to back your legislation, whether it is in Congress or in a state legislative seat. And see, that's the thing I'm saying. When people say things that concern me, then I say, well, wait a minute, if you don't understand how the system works, why am I putting you there? At the same time, I agree with Rick. When you stay there so long that your health is bad and we waiting on you to, you know, sing, oh, now that I'm gone the last mile of the way, that is wrong, too. We ought to sit you down. I don't think it's right to keep old people that's too old. I don't think it's right to choose people just because they're young. I think we've got to judge each case separately. And guess what? That's what the white community does. I hate to remind you, all of the young conservatives that formed all these groups around the country, they just put Donald Trump in, who just turned 80 years old. We're the only ones arguing about age as some kind of test on what your policies are. They had no problem putting a man in his late 70s back in the White House, knowing he was going to be 80 the other day. We the ones arguing about something gender rather than agenda, age rather than what do you stand for. We can be a little smarter than that. All right, let's take a break and we'll be right back. It's Keeping It Real. Tell it Tuesday. Also, don't forget, it's Black Music Month. I want this week the jazz artist in black music history that you think should be raised in higher profile in history. Jazz artists. I want three. Let's take a break. Be right back.
3: Keeping it real. Keeping it real.
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26: I'm looking at the video. You got one man choking and the other holding him down. They all need to be in front of a grand jury. No justice!
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26: 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I am your host, the Reverend Al Sharpton. 1-877-753-2597. 1-877-753-2597. And of course, you can also go on our message board and send a message. Eliyah Israel, I hope I'm saying it right, says, fools, you cannot murder the sky. Well, on that one, you and I agree, brother. I thank you for that wisdom. I see Renee Mickens saying her three jazz artists for history. Black history, Black Music History Month is Billie Holiday, Count Basie, and definitely Louis Armstrong. That's three good ones, no doubt about it. SunCam 57 says Politico, Al Jazeera, CNN, New York Times, and journalist Judd Legum have reported on how GOP-linked dark money has been spent in Democratic primaries in Maine, Texas, Nebraska, Pennsylvania, and New York. Yeah, there's been some real reports, some of it credible, that Republican-linked, GOP-linked dark money has gone quietly to some of the opponents to try and help them win because they think it'd be easier for the Republicans to beat them. So if they can help a weak Democrat win, then they can keep that seat in November. That has been widely reported, and I believe it. Because some of these candidates that have not shown any following, nobody knows them, but all of a sudden they come up with big money, and they want them to win the primary because they'll run against a Republican that they want to keep in, and it'll be clear this person is not qualified to win, and they won't give them any more money. All right, let's not forget, by way of announcements, Politics Nation with Al Sharpton, live at 5 p.m. Eastern Time on MS Now. And every week I have members of Congress, governors, as well as policy makers and thinkers, people in the thick of the issues. We got a lot of race incidents going on around the country I'm going to deal with this week. So I'm already outlining the show. What will happen to blacks if birthright citizenship is overthrown? We're waiting any minute to see what the decision is going to be from the Supreme Court. Should drop sometime today. So let's watch Politics Nation with Al Sharpton live at 5 p.m. Eastern Time on MS Now. I can't tell you when I'm traveling. Last week, Chicago. The week before that, Hampton, Virginia. Everywhere I go in the middle land of the country, people talk about, I watch you every Saturday, I watch you every Sunday, stop me in airports. And that's encouraging, and the ratings show that. But it's not just about ratings. It's about getting the information out. Tell your friends and your family to watch the show, and I'll keep them there. Also, you that are in the New York, New Jersey, Connecticut area, meet me or beat me to the Saturday Action Rally every Saturday morning, 9 a.m. to 11 a.m. at Mother AME Zion Church, which is in Harlem on 137th Street and Lenox Avenue. And you never know what we're going to do at the Saturday Action Rally. You can guarantee yourself that we're going to be energizing and laying out the plans and the programs that we need to be involved with. That last Saturday, Mayor Mondani was there, and the people he was supporting for Congress, and we had Congressman Espy out there. So just come. People say, I didn't know they were coming. That's why you need to be at the rally every Saturday if you're in the tri-state area. And, of course, you that are not in the tri-state area, you can watch it live on Impact Television. Watch it live as it's happening, or go to www.nationalactionnetwork.net, and you can watch it there live or at YouTube/NAN. Let me also say a lot of people are hitting me all over the country about the march, and they're ready to march August 28th in Washington. No reason to talk about I Have a Dream 63 years ago and let the dream be deferred and knocked down today. And I think that we definitely must bring tens of thousands to Washington August 28th. Not just to commemorate August 28th, 63, but to continue it and protect what they're taking away from us. They already have taken away with the Supreme Court. We got to express our outrage and organize. If you have not signed up to say, I'm coming, or I want to come, and where's the bus leaving from, or can I organize a bus? Can you help me? Whatever it is, go to nationalactionnetwork.net. And we'll accommodate you, whatever note you put in. All right, let's go back to the phone. Let me go to Brother Tommy in Chicago, Illinois. Tommy.
3: Pleasant afternoon to you, Reverend Sharpton, and especially to your listening audience. Rev, I'm calling you today because it is important that we give flowers to those who have led the way and have been watchmen anointed by Providence. You are such a person, Rev, and I have been with you throughout the years, and I can come and stand and tell anyone that you definitely have kept it real. Especially, I know this will bring something to your memory when you said it takes many steps to get to the top, and only one for you to see everybody who saw you going as you going down. And I have never forgotten that. And I wanted to thank you for your accomplishments and more importantly, for your purchase of the new Justice Hall. And this is for all the rest of us who are out here who pull for you, Rev, who want to be able to pay for the buses, or who want to come up and be a part of your services and stuff, and that is that we keep hope alive with being involved and being astute and listening to permanent information to guide our way. Because Rev, I think it's something wrong when an individual will not simply say, we had an individual, a cell to the President of the United States of America, who was Barack Hussein Obama, and his wife, Michelle Obama, and nothing touched me more than I know how many times that you have said it, that he went through the crucible, but he did not harden.
26: Right.
3: And we have been through the crucible, Rev, and we have not hardened, but it's our stinking thinking at such a time as this. And it's moments like that for individuals running around talking about how our women feel about us. It's moments like that when individuals don't recognize and understand, it wouldn't have made a difference if a Walmart would have came to the community. Property taxes are going to go up. That is accountable. And the only thing that you can surmise out of all of this is that it's just something wrong when you cannot just be happy. And I thank God for the preacher who said to me, you know, when you're happy for someone else that's getting blessed, that's your notification that you have not been left out. You have been heard. All you've got to do is show up, keep coming, keep the faith, no matter what. We've been through the crucible. For the love of God, we've been through the crucible. Every last one of us have a story to tell. And I'm thankful that I live in a city of giants. So wherever as I close, guess what I get a chance to do? I came down and I saw you when you were when you were here in the city. And there were so many people around trying to get at you. And I have always enjoyed every moment that you've ever come, including the signing of your book. And now I get to ride down an avenue that I have ridden down in many a year. And I get to look to my left, and I get to look to my right, and I get to see that my stinking thinking that said what couldn't happen, there it is, standing there live and in color. The presidential library of the first black man elected to the presidency of the United States of America. And it wasn't no hoax. It wasn't no fluke. He was voted in twice by we the people.
4: That's
3: so
4: right.
3: This is a moment in time for us to recognize a simple narrative, pertinent information, seven principles of Kwanzaa. And at least if I can't make it to the Hall of Justice, because I am going to make it, Rev. That's my purpose. All you have to do is keep the faith and recognize and understand if you're catching hell, it's because you're keeping it real. I love you, Doc.
26: Love you. Thank you for your call. Very, very good. I see on our message board, John McKinney saying, I enjoy watching Saturday mornings. I think I've benefited. Yep. If you're not in New York, you can watch it, like I said, on YouTube/NAN or NationalActionNetwork.net or Impact. Don't miss a Saturday rally.
4: Keep it real.
26: And let's take a, well, I like with love for you. Y'all moved it too quick. Okay, there it is. Love for you too. Thanks, Rev, for the inspiration. The journey is long and hard, but it starts with the first step. I like that. I won't use that. Let's take a break. Be right back. Keeping it real.

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3: It's Sybil Wilkes with What We Need to Know. A positive update from the Oval Office regarding the situation in Iran. President Trump reports that peace negotiations with that country are moving along very well, with plans to use unfrozen funds from Iran to buy food from American farmers. And in an extraordinary civil rights milestone, an innocent black man by the name of Irvin Harris has been freed after serving 42 years in prison for a rape he did not commit following a historic Juneteenth exoneration based on modern memory science. In Florida, a horrific child abuse investigation is underway after a Gainesville mother was arrested for the brutal beating death of her 2-year-old daughter. And finally, Pixar's Toy Story 5 is completely dominating the box office and probably your home too, shattering records with a massive $160 million opening, while the TSA warns World Cup tourists pack their ranch dressing inside their checked bags. I'm Sybil Wilkes. Be informed, be empowered.
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0: 1-877-532-5797. 1-877-532-5797. 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I see Justin Fletcher is on the board saying, good afternoon, Reverend Al Sharpton. Justin Fletcher from Myrtle Beach, South Carolina. We need to have more justice and equity, more DEI, and Trump, we need to vote him out of office. I'm totally in agreement with that. Deborah Fleming is saying, hi, Reverend Al Sharpton. I'm Deborah from North Carolina. If the Democrats take the House of Representatives, hopefully the Senate, Trump could stop Mike Johnson from swearing them in 2027. No, they couldn't. If they take the House, they got to be sworn in, and he will no longer be Speaker because they'll be the majority. They got to take the House, though. Let's go to Andre in Atlanta, Georgia. Andre, you're keeping it real with Al Sharpton.
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1: Rev, unfortunately for me, I'm not always in a position to listen to the show. And even when I am able to listen, I'm not always in a position to call in. So forgive me if I repeat something that's already been said within the last several days. So firstly, Donald Trump has gone ahead and installed yet another unqualified MAGA thug to a cabinet-level position, Bill Pullman, right, to replace previous MAGA thug Tulsi Gabbard. Bill Pulte comes from a family that owns Pulte Homes, which builds new houses all across the country. Despite this current bad Trump economy, there are still people out here in this country who are financially able to purchase a house. So to that segment of America, I'd like to request that America boycotts Pulte Homes for the remainder of Trump's and J.D. Vance's term, regardless of how long Bill Pulte may or may not serve in that position. Secondly, regarding Iran, two things. The next time Trump opens his MAGA mouth with threats about resuming bombing, I wish that one of these White House reporters would simply ask him, what is there left to bomb? Because by asking that question, he and his MAGA thug sidekick, Peter Hegseth, are going to have to either admit that they did not totally destroy Iran's military, as they've been telling us for months now, or they're going to have to admit that additional bombings would be targeted towards civilian infrastructure, which would constitute war crimes. And B, regarding Iran, Benjamin Netanyahu, just like Marjorie Taylor Greene and others before him, is now getting exactly what he deserves from Donald Trump, which is betrayal. So all of these Trump-loving MAGA bootlickers out here who worship Trump more than they worship God, if your eyes were not opened all the way back during Trump's first term, when Trump betrayed his first attorney general, Jeff Sessions, and then your eyes still were not open when you saw what he did and did not do on January 6th, then you deserve 1,000% of Trump's betrayal. And by the way, let us all be wary of these Republicans who are critical of Trump's and J.D. Vance's ridiculous so-called memorandum of understanding with Iran, and who are critical of Trump's appointment of MAGA thug Bill Pulte. These people are what I refer to as rollover Republicans. Rollover Republicans will initially speak truth about a controversy emanating from the MAGA mafia that runs this country, but then once they get a phone call from their MAGA mafia crime boss in the Oval Office, they roll over like a puppy dog, make a 180-degree turn, and begin to defend the controversy. And I guarantee you that we're going to see that happen with this Iran agreement and with Bill Pulte's appointment. Hi, Lindsey Graham. And, Rev, the last topic I need to get off my chest is not at the top of the news, but it's been bugging me for a few days, and that's the New York Knicks. Or more specifically, it's Trump's invitation to the Knicks to visit the White House. Knicks owner James Dolan has accepted Trump's invitation. I don't know whether or not attendance on the part of the Knicks players is optional. If I'm one of the Knicks players and attendance to the White House is optional, I'm not going. If I'm one of the Knicks players and attendance to the White House is mandatory, I'm not going. Fine me, suspend me, I don't care. Donald Trump is a white racist whose only reason for seeking the presidency was to keep this country as white as possible and to make his racist family as rich as possible at the expense of this nation's democracy. And spare me, America, this crap about how these professional athletes should attend to show respect for the office of the presidency, whether or not they like this MAGA mafia crime boss who resides in the White House. I'll show respect for that office when Donald Trump shows respect for that office. There are 8 and 9 and 10-year-old kids all over this country who are New York Knicks fans who don't follow the news the way we adults do. If I'm one of these professional athletes, there is no way I'm going to this MAGA mafia White House and grin and smile and shake the hand of this white racist and send a message to those 8 and 9 and 10-year-old kids that there's absolutely nothing wrong with Trump. And now he's my BFF. Because if I do that, when those kids are a little older and they hear for the first time someone refer to Trump as a racist, their memory is going to tell them, wait a minute, I remember Trump kicking it with all those black athletes. Trump must be right that the media is just out to get him. The argument that the Knicks should attend is what I call the plantation owner argument. The plantation owner argument states, sure, I forced you to work in the hot sun, and I forced you to live in a glorified chicken coop, and I beat you, and I rape you, and I hang you from trees, but there's a proper time and place for you to complain about that. And complaining while Master has his white neighbors over for 4 o'clock tea time is not the proper time or place. The Donald Trump / MAGA mafia version of that argument is, sure, we are diluting your black vote and erasing your history and making it hard for you to be hired by the government and stripping you of your health care coverage, but there's a proper time and place for you to complain about that. And complaining while Master wants a propaganda photo op in the White House is not the proper time and place. When was the quote-unquote proper time and place for slaves to complain about being beaten and raped and hung from trees? When is the proper time and place for black people to complain about their civil rights and voting rights being stripped away from them? When your freedom and your civil rights or your right to employment or housing are being violated, I say that anytime is the proper time to voice your objection, just like Tommy Smith and Don Carlos did during the 68 Olympics. So I encourage all professional athletes, including the Knicks players, to voice your opposition to this MAGA mafia in the White House by declining his invitation for a propaganda photo op that will benefit only him. Everyone agrees that in the NBA Finals, the New York Knicks sent a very powerful message to the entire world that transcended sports. They sent a message about life, about not giving up when things seem impossible. Don't tell them now that they have to limit their message only to basketball. Black people in general, whether you're a multi-million-dollar athlete or a stock clerk at Walmart, we can't complain about the white races in this country who are hell-bent on doing us harm, then turn around and help those same white races sanitize and normalize their white racism.
0: At our expense. Keeping it at real. Our expense. Absolutely. Absolutely. Thank you for your call. Let's take a break. We'll be right back. Keeping it real.
2: Keep it real.
0: Tell it all Tuesday. I need also some to give me your three black
2: Keep it real.
0: Music History Month, your three top jazz musicians in this Keep History real. Month. Let's take a break. Be right back.
2: Keep it real.
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0: that there was. Good afternoon, Reverend Al. Great question. My top three are Miles Davis, Ella Fitzgerald, and Louis Armstrong. That's from Wanda Jones on the message board. And I love it. Bob Watson saying, good afternoon, Reverend Al. My three favorite jazz artists is Grover Washington Jr., Joe Sample, and John Coltrane. All right, let's go back to the phones. Let me go to Disco Brian in Philadelphia, Pennsylvania. Brian?
1: Hey, Rev. I'm actually calling you from a Thai restaurant here in your neighborhood in Manhattan. I'm traveling today.
0: Okay. So, all right.
1: Yes, sir. And, Rev, I just have a quick comment about 21st century socialism. It makes sense, Rev, that socialism would be so trendy right now, given the excesses, obviously, of the monopoly capitalism of Trump, Musk, Bezos, and Rupert Murdoch. However, Rev, I would beg you and your audience to be cautious and remain vigilant about the most popular socialists who dominate our social media feeds and who are infiltrating and overturning the Democratic Party right now. These folks are multimillionaires. Look at everyone that Bernie endorses. Plattner. He rallies with Piker. Even Zoran. None of these guys, Rev, came from or experienced anything approximating your struggle. They all have very, very well taken care of parents who made their journey into socialism very, very easy. And I think it just smacks of hypocrisy when a bunch of rich people claim that the capitalists are getting one over on everybody, Rev, because, you know, if you go back to the USSR or you go back to the Chinese Communist Party, the people in power there who claimed, you know, who claimed or who currently claim to be defending the socialist vision and the working man, they're pretty disconnected from those working men and women that they claim to be representing. And actually, they're oppressing them. They oppressed them in the USSR. Putin oppresses his people. And President Xi of China does not allow, Rev, shows like Keeping It Real to be on the air in China to criticize the leading regime. And I think we all have to be really, really cautious about the utopian socialists that are called, I used to be one, by the way, folks, a democratic socialist. We've got to be careful with them. And, Rev, I told you yesterday about a situation where I met a candidate, and I'd like you to comment, if you can, Rev. There's a candidate who won an election back in Philly that I didn't support, and I approached him. I saw him at a festival, and I approached him, and he recognized me because I have been critical of him on social media, never cursing at him, never dehumanizing him, never doing what Hassan Piker does to his critics when he says, S my effing blank. You know, I never do stuff like that, Rev, because I'm trying to keep dignity goodness. I'm trying to be led by kindness. Anyway, when I approached him, Rev, and I told him that I'm a regular on your show, his comment about you irritated me. And so I'd like you to make it clear if in fact this candidate who's running for the House of Representatives doesn't know. When I told him, he assumed that I was a conservative because I had criticized him and had supported a candidate who didn't win. I supported his opponent who also ran as a Democrat. But Rev, when I told him that I was a part of your community and it was an honor of my lifetime to be able to speak to you, you know what he said to me? He said, oh, well, Reverend Sharpton. Oh, yeah. Oh, well, he worked for the FBI. And then he looked at me with a side eye. And, you know, Rev, I didn't know what to say, because all I know is that I think when it comes to the FBI, I think all you did was reported mob stuff, which I thought everybody who is a good person would want to, you know, expose and criminally indict the mob. But maybe I'm missing something, Rev. Could you clarify for everyone listening?
0: I think that it is very telling, because you say he's running for Congress. He'd be over the FBI. So would he say that we should not turn into the FBI mobsters and people that were abusing our community? So maybe he's running for the wrong office. I've been very open when they tried to come at and say that I tried to turn in the mob to FBI. Yeah, the FBI came after me saying that they wanted some on Don King. I told them I don't know nothing about Don King, but I can tell you about some mobsters. And I don't not only apologize for it, I've written about it in my books. And I would, let me tell you something, when Barack Obama was president, he appointed the FBI director. We can't let these people tell us that we can pay taxes and pay for law enforcement, but can't make law enforcement work for us. Every policeman from George Floyd back that we went after, we also asked the FBI and the federal government to indict the police. So that's some crazy stuff. They ought to not be running for Congress, which is a federal office, if they don't believe that we ought to make federal officers work on our behalf.
1: Well, I thank you so much for saying that, Rev. I hope that the representative who is running to represent a certain district in Pennsylvania hears your words. Because, again, I approached him with graciousness. I approached him with kindness. I have told him what I told him some of the statements that he made that I appreciate. And then when he found out I was Disco Brian, he said, oh, I try to keep it real. You're being fake. I guess he wanted me to run up on him and tackle him or something. I don't know, Rev. The world is crazy. Bless you, brother. Thank you, Rev.
0: In fact, right now I'm working with Ben Crump on this Anthony case. If we had the right FBI director, then I'd ask them to help us. I mean, the fact is, what always got me about that is when they tried to come and sting some of us around because they thought we knew someone, Don King, they don't talk about that we were victims. None of us was in the boxing business or whatever they were alleging. And we turn around and say to them what mobsters had done to the music business, and I knew because I was close to James Brown, it becomes scandalous. I've never heard of a scandal for people to be found not guilty of a sting, tried to get law enforcement to do the right thing, and now there's the scandal. And then you go run for federal office? You need to check yourself, sir. Let's go to Mustafa in Cincinnati, Ohio, the Buzz. Mustafa.
2: The world is crazy. Good afternoon, Reverend.
0: Good afternoon.
2: I'm going to give you my three jazz artists that I love jazz. I have so many, man, but just to focus on a couple here. It was one cat out of Chicago. He was a jazz pianist named Galeeb Galav. You know, he was noted on the jazz stage. Some people may not have never heard of him, but he passed away in 2024. He's with the ancestors now. But he was a very, very good jazz artist. He was right there with another one of my fellow Chicagoans, Ramsey Lewis and Red Holt. They had formed the Ramsey Lewis Trio many years ago. And I don't hear enough about them. And, of course, I got to mention the JBs.
0: Yeah.
2: You know, many of them were jazz musicians. You know, I met them all, Pee Wee Ellis, Fred Wesley, Maceo Parker. Man, Bootsy Collins is right here in Cincinnati with me. His brother, Phelps. I mean, all these cats, man, was cold, but, you know. you heard them. You were there in the studio with them.
3: Oh, yeah.
2: You know, so you know what I mean. They were all accomplished jazz artists. Probably not Bootsy and his brother, but nonetheless, you know, they put the F in funk, man. And James Brown, man, he did his thing with them.
3: Oh, so he did that,
2: black
3: now.
2: Music, yeah. I think of them cats, man. I think all of them. Well, thanks for taking my call.
0: I appreciate your call. You brought up some folk I know, and you're right to bring them up. Absolutely correct. Let's go to Ozzy in Cincinnati, Ohio, the Buzz. Ozzy? Wait a minute, let me take my break. We'll be right back. Keeping it real. Shopton. Be right back.

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6: Good afternoon. Look for some evening delays if you're headed Inner Belt southbound. There is an accident blocking the right lane at East 22nd Street. If you're on 77 headed northbound, look out for another crash near Pershing Ave that's slowing things down. On the Jennings Freeway southbound, the area between West 14th Street and the Spring Hinkley exit is closed due to an accident. Those on Hilliard Boulevard expect to find more delays. Another crash reported at Riverside Drive. If you're traveling northbound Richmond Road in Beechwood, you'll find the left lane blocked due to an accident just before you get to Cedar Road. I'm Lorenzo Ware on Cleveland's News Talk 1490 WEREAM, the People Station.
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5: There's no side that can justify to me killing innocent people.
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3: Uh-huh. Keeping it real with the world's civil rights leader, the Reverend Al Sharpton.
5: Keeping it real, keeping it real. I'm your host, Reverend Al Sharpton, and we're back. 1-877-532-5797. Let's go back to the phone. Let's go to Ozzy in Cincinnati, Ohio. Ozzy?
7: Good day, Bishop. I'd like to say hello to you and the listening audience. Hope all of y'all are doing well, that you're both physically, mentally, and spiritually healthy. If you are, then you have everything you need to overcome what we're going through. And I just also want to say that Crusaders, Ronnie Laws, and I had it in mind, but I'll tell you before I get off, hopefully. I just want to say that I want to piggyback off of one of the callers that was talking about he didn't think that the Knicks should go to the White House. And the way I'm piggybacking off of that is to say that a few weeks ago we had a conversation about certain leaders in the black community were asking college students to not go to the southern states to play college football. And I was saying that to me we should ask the professionals, because they have the finances to boycott. And one of the points that you made was that they might say, well, what did y'all do to help Kaepernick? Which was nothing. Right. And so I had to reflect upon that. But here it is now. We're going through the same thing. And this time the enemy is deeper entrenched than we were when Kaepernick took the knee. And so as they prepare, and I'm speaking of the NFL, as they prepare to go to battle on the gridiron, maybe some of y'all, especially that your position is rock solid, maybe y'all can take a stand if we ask the college students to take a stand. And I said Grover Washington, I still can't think of him, Bishop, but they came out of Texas, Crusaders. How could I forget them? Thank you, sir.
5: All right, thank you for your call. We're joined, as we are every Tuesday for the third hour, by the senior pastor of the First Corinthian Baptist Church of Harlem and member of the National Board of National Action Network, the Reverend Dr. Michael A. Waldron. How you doing, Reverend?
8: Pretty good, Reverend Sharpton. How are you today?
5: I'm good. How are you? It's primary day. It's primary day in Maryland and in New York, and I believe it's Utah. And you pastor one of the largest congregations in the city. How are you looking, and what's at stake with the primaries in New York?
8: Well, I think, you know, the first I want to say is that as I'm looking at the news, and I'm sure you may have talked about already, the turnout is rather low and for these primaries here in the city. And one of the things that I want us to get to the point to where we begin to realize that every election cycle is important, not just on major election years, whether it is for mayor last year or for president, But every election, and probably given the regime that is in charge right now, our local elections are probably more important, because if you think about it, when there is federal upheaval, the only stopgap is really state-level politics. And so state-level politics is critical. Local politics becomes critical to fight against what we see taking place federally in this country. And so that's the one thing, whether it is an intentional strategy by elected officials or the like, we always stress the importance of every election at FCBC, but I think it's rather disappointing to see the turnout down, but also to see a decrease in the turnout among young people, as they're saying in New York, which strikes me again. I think Mamdani, Mayor Mamdani, was able to really awaken a new demographic. You know, and I know, Rev, that one of the hardest things to do is to create a new voting demographic in the midst of campaigning. But he was able to do it through social media to connect with young people and other likes. And we've seen that energy drop. And so I think that's my biggest takeaway on today, is that we have to find a way to stress to all voters the importance of turning out for all elections, not just the ones we think are important, because at the end of the day, all the elections are critically important. And I think especially, again, given what we're facing federally, our state elected officials and how they stand, especially the Democratic Party, stand against what is happening in D.C. is important. So we can't bow out. We can't tap out now, because maybe there is not a lot of limelight and a lot of energy around particular elections. The energy that should be around elections is our participation to make sure that we get people in office who can represent our best interests, and as constituents, hold them accountable and not just show up. We give our elected officials a tremendous pass, where we hear from them, we get them in, and then we don't hear from them again sometimes for 4 years. But that's our responsibility. That is our responsibility to make demands upon elected officials. So I'm watching and listening to these numbers, but I know in New York, the turnout is low, and that's tragic.
5: And who do you think that helps? Who do you think that favors if it's low?
8: Oh, if there's a low turnout, it helps incumbents and establishment people. I think when you have new challenges to these, especially congressional districts and all across the board, I think a low turnout helps the incumbent and helps those who are more establishment Democrats, because the high turnout is often generated by young people, and they often vote for the person who brings a lot of new energy into the election cycle. So I definitely think a low turnout benefits incumbents and establishment officials, elected officials.
5: Now, if the establishment candidates win against the so-called progressive candidates that Mamdani has supported, what message does that send, and what does that mean for him politically?
8: Yeah, well, politically, I think it says that what he was able to do was singular to his campaign, that energy is not necessarily transferable. If the energy was transferable, we might see a bigger turnout, especially in some of these races where he's endorsing people. But I think he's taking a shot. He's using his political capital. Although he's not been in office a full year, he's made a decision to use his political capital to start endorsing other Democratic socialists. And that's a crapshoot, Rev. You and I know that. Like, it doesn't necessarily mean because people favor you that they will favor who you favor. It is not always transferable. We've seen it over the past maybe four election cycles where endorsements may help. Well, we see them working on some levels in the Republican races, some of the people who Trump endorses, but it doesn't always transfer to general elections. So I think that is something that, you know, the mayor, he did it and he stepped out there. And we'll see. I think if his candidates, the majority of his candidates that he endorses don't win, it'll say something about the transferable nature of his popularity and his power in New York City. And he may take a hit, but I think he has enough time in his term to rebound and do it. But, you know, it's risky for new elected officials, especially a first-time mayor and a young mayor, to step out. But I think he felt he could carry the energy and enthusiasm and see it and help candidates who are in the same, who stand under the same kind of political philosophy and ethos as he does.
5: I think it's going to be very interesting. Let me just ask generally, generally, this whole fight against establishment and progressives, what is in the interest of people? Because I've argued today on the air that I think that some people in establishment politics, proven ineffective, proven too old to function, should move on. But just because somebody's younger does not mean they're capable of doing some things. And I find it ironic that one of the main leaders of the new young progressives is Bernie Sanders, who's 14 years older than me. Bernie Sanders is 85 years old. So, yeah. I mean, who decides what generation matters and what doesn't?
8: Well, you know, I'm in agreement with you in regard to the fact that there are some establishment candidates who overstay their positions, and then not only do they overstay, they don't really prepare a bench. The Democratic Party is notorious for this, absolutely notorious. I remember years ago, Rev, when I ran for Congress, the average age of leadership among Republicans in Congress at that time, we're talking about 12 years ago, was 39. The average age of leadership in the Democratic Party in Congress was 72, I think. So clearly Republicans were doing at that time a better job of preparing their bench, next generation. I don't think we do as great a job as that. But as you said, progressive, being young doesn't mean you're able to handle the responsibility, nor when I hear the 13th Congressional District, many of the people I know in our congregation don't even know the challenger to Adriana Esquire. It's not that she's not good, but there's no knowledge really of who she is. And I think riding the Mamdani wave and the youth wave, we'll see what the turnout is, Ref.
5: Let's take a break. Be right back. Keeping it real. Shopton, be right back.
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0: I am your host, Reverend Al Sharpton. Reverend Dr. Michael A. Walron is our co-host, as he is the last hour every Tuesday. Reverend, there has been an ongoing discussion, I'd say over the last several years, about how the church, the black church specifically, deals with things that are outside of our norm. And I've known that you've been one, for lack of a better term, progressive on issues like LGBTQ rights and other issues like that. How do we deal with those that feel that if there's something they consider a sin, that the church ought to not have any tolerance at all, as in the case of, I know Gay Pride Month is coming up. How do we reconcile that, and how have you dealt with it? I don't hear Rem Roman.
2: Can you hear me, Rev?
0: I hear you not yet.
2: Hello?
0: Yeah.
2: Oh, yeah. One of the things that I've said over the years is that we have to be morally and ethically consistent. For example, when you think about homosexuality in Scripture, and they say, and the Scripture says it's an abomination. The thing I often tell people is that as it says, it's an abomination, but in that particular Scripture, there are a list of abominations. So the question becomes, why is it that that abomination is the one we fixate on versus the others? For example, the idea of wearing mixed fabrics. So in other words, if you have a wool and silk blend suit, that's an abomination. It is the mixing of fabrics. That is an abomination. But we don't talk about that. We don't have a boycott against suits and garments and clothing. So my thing is always about being consistent. If one thing is listed, if several things are listed as an abomination, be vigilant with all the things. When it comes to, for example, the sacrifice of children. Now, he may think about literal sacrifice back then, but politically, there are numerous times we sacrifice our children through laws, through legislation that undermines the health and well-being of young people. And you can go on and on. So I think what we have to do, and I think Dr. King is a tremendous example in regards to his idea that you can't just simply use Scripture to focus on civil rights, but it must be economic justice as well as also human rights. So I think there has to be this evolution when we look at Scripture and begin to think about what does it mean to honor that today, especially when it comes to the teachings of Jesus. What I have to remind people is that as Christians, our call is to follow the teachings of Jesus. But more Christians are what I call more appalling than they are Christian, meaning following more of the teachings of the Apostle Paul than we do the teachings of Jesus. And I often have to remind people of that. That what does it look like to be a Christian in the 21st century who honors Jesus' teachings, especially when Jesus' teachings are deeply rooted in love and not judgment? So I think we have to always think through that and constantly be in conversation about that, Rev.
0: Let's go to the phone. Let's go to MC in Virginia. MC.
3: Thanks for taking my call, Rev. I just had a couple questions. Like, when you're on Politics Nations or Morning Joe, how come you don't speak about...
0: Hello? Hello, hello, hello? What happened to him? Hello? Are you still there? Your line is up. We can't hear you. Okay, I don't know what happened to him. All right, maybe he'll call back because I was hearing him and then he just blanked out, but you said the line was still up. Let's see if he calls back, put him right through. Let me say this, Reverend Walron, in terms of the black church today as a body, mm-hmm. And of course that's different denominations, different interpretations, and you see the white church where mm-hmm. you still have people that are adamantly supportive of this president, adamantly supportive of certain things that are detrimental in our judgment to the country and particularly our people. Do you think that the black church is taking an aggressive enough stand against those in the white church that are openly supporting Trump and some reactionary policies?
2: Yeah, Rev. I would first say that the quote-unquote black church is not a monolith. In other words, there are a whole lot of black churches and black church leaders, pastors, who support Donald Trump. Right. So that's the first thing. I think there are tons who support Donald Trump, support his policies, and how he's moving. I mean, we've heard that. We know that for a fact. But I think that there are those of us who are steeped in the black church's prophetic tradition who have to not only speak truth to power, but they have to talk, really help people discern what is fact from fiction and speak against the injustices that seem to be committed by this particular administration through policy and law. And I think that's our mandate in some ways. We emerge out of the idea of rebellion, and we rebel against white supremacy and its manifestations from the time of the emergence of what we call the black church during slavery up until now. I think that's part of our charge, our mandate, while at the same time empowering people and helping people navigate this kind of rugged political and cultural terrain. And so we can't just tear down if we're not building up something. So yes, we critique administration, we could critique the insanity of the particular cultural or political moment right now, but also, what are you doing to build people up? And I gotta be honest, I was on a podcast yesterday, Rev, and there are a whole lot of clergy who every Sunday is Trump. Now, I'm not crazy. I know there's some who are looking to hit the right order, the right note to go viral, to raise their platform. But I had to remind some folk that you got to ask this. If I follow the teachings of Jesus, and it's very controversial to some people, but if I follow the teachings of Jesus, the question becomes, how many times does Jesus talk about Caesar?
0: Right.
2: That's the question. Right. Now, it doesn't mean then I negate the responsibility of the black prophetic tradition. But at the same time, if I spend my time speaking about what a president is doing, but not helping people navigate the terrain, building people, because that's the work of Jesus, how do you empower people who are under oppressive regimes, right? How do you dismantle the power of empire in the midst of an oppressive regime? And what Jesus does, because Jesus understands that maybe attacking the empire would be suicide, he realizes that one of the ways you break the power of empire is to free the mind of those who are held captive by empire. So much of Jesus's teachings is about help empowering his people and helping people get a sense of personhood and dignity in the midst of Roman oppression. That's some of the work we have to do. And we can do both at the same time. Critique empire and build those who are under oppressive structures within empires.
0: On our message board, I see Walter Coleman say, a Christian should love and forgive. There are black people today that are Christian but fail to forgive the white man for slavery. And then Pauline McCullough answers him, saying, Walter Coleman, you must be Pastor Lorenzo Showell's member. I don't know who Pastor Lorenzo Showell is. But I would say this to you, Walter. First of all, before you get to forgiveness, you have to have repentance. And I think a lot of us is not about forgiving for slavery, is repenting for slavery and repairing the damage that was done. So to say that a lot of us are not forgiving, it's not about forgiving. It's about establishing what was done and repairing the damage that it was done for. Somebody broke in your house and took your valuables. You can forgive them, but you still want the police to prosecute them and give you your valuables back. So don't confuse forgiveness with being able to get back what was taken from you. Let's take a break. Be right back. Keep it real. Shopton's Wall Run. Be right back.
1: Keep it real.
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0: 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Reverend Dr. Michael A. Walron is our co-host. 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We're already gearing up for this weekend. Make sure you don't miss the show. And you that are in the New York area, I will be at the Saturday Action Rally this Saturday at Mother A.M.E. Zion Historic Church in Harlem, 137th and Lenox Avenue. We're just about a couple of weeks away from having our occupancy permit to move into our building. In fact, Associated Press has a story out today. It's all over the country about our new building and toured it with me. And I appreciate you that have contributed to help us. I'll be doing our Saturday rallies. They're probably starting the second week in July. But let's just keep rallying. We have a lot of work to do. And among them, and of course, you can be there if you're in the tri-state area. Meet me there Saturday, 9 a.m. to 11 a.m. at Mother A.M.E. Zion, 137th Street and Lenox Avenue. Or you can watch it live on Impact Television, nationalactionnetwork.net, or YouTube/NAN. And I think our media department said we have 13,000 people tune in on Saturday or watch the re-airs. Also, you can all go to the website, sign up to say, I'm coming, I want to organize, I want to know if there are buses near me, I'll help get one to the big march August 28th in Washington. And it's building momentum. We've not had a national march. We've had some in some states. We need to lay our claims about redistricting, about what is going on in terms of our Affordable Care Act has not been extended, and in terms of the administration, really, this administration, really cutting back on basics in education and other areas of concern. We need to go to Washington, right there where the Supreme Court is, right there where the Congress is, right there where the Senate is, right there where the White House is. So their staffs and all of you say, wait a minute, look at all these people are upset or concerned. You need to join us, and you need to go online so we can get you all the information from nationalactionnetwork.net. Or you can call the toll-free number at 1-877-626-4651. Reverend Walron, what's going on at FCBC?
1: Well, we're our summer hybrid season. We give the staff and volunteers a little break in the month of July and August. In fact, I've spoken to a couple of pastors who are going to kind of adopt this, where in July, 1st, 3rd, and 5th Sundays are in person, 2nd and 4th are virtual. And in August, 1st and 3rd Sundays are in person, and 2nd and 4th are virtual. These are Sabbath months. We don't do as much activities, but there's some things that we don't stop with. The Dream Center doesn't close. The Hope Center doesn't close. The food pantry doesn't stop. But a lot of our ministries take a breather and a pause. In fact, we've been doing that all year because I don't think I've shared that. Next year, we're kind of like relaunching FCBC 2.0. So this year has been a year of a lot of surveys, a lot of work, as we kind of reimagine what it means to be the church in Harlem right now. And part of that is because we have this team called our Future Proofing Think Tank, an internal think tank, where we're always looking at trends and culture and articles and reading to see how do we remain relevant so that we never fade in our commitment to our community.
0: That's amazing. Let me ask this. In terms of one of the things that you've been a champion of and a pioneering champion of is dealing with mental health issues in our community. Are you concerned or satisfied with the issue of mental health and with the things that needs to be done to deal with it in our community in this last battle for congressional seats and other offices? Because, and I'm asking because, you know, I know you major in this. I've not heard it raised enough, in my opinion. Maybe I'm missing something.
1: No, you're not missing something, Rev. Tragically, many, especially elected officials, pay lip service to the issue. You hear people say, well, there's a mental health crisis in our city or in our country, but then there's no real agenda to address it, no real policy to address it here in New York and many other cities around the country. And it's not as difficult. It just takes will because, for example, I had a meeting with an elected official. We have a lot of churches that are struggling right now. They have a lot of space that can be used. Some of that space, if you partner with the city and other private industry agencies, can actually become space used to treat those with mental health. I had one person talk about the program we do and how do we do it. And often people balk at the idea that we offer free service. Now, we're not some super wealthy congregation. We're committed to treating people who suffer with mental illness, and that's why we offer it for free. But we're in the mental illness in the country, and we have a workforce crisis with regard to the amount of clinicians who can address these issues that just continue to grow and grow and grow, especially among young people. So I'm definitely not satisfied. I don't think elected officials have really tackled it and come up with substantive ways to respond to this crisis. So honestly, I'm disappointed, but I'm hopeful at the same time because there's other entities like our Hope Center and the like who are seeking to address it on a local level.
0: Now, the fact is that a lot of the resources that could be used around mental health issues and around other programs, proven programs that work, is not on the agenda, is very troubling and disturbing and not being challenged enough. And I think that we as a community go for what is easy. You know, everybody rally around if somebody's hurt or somebody's a victim of an attack. But the hard policy questions that affect people's everyday life, like mental health, like affordability, like people are not being able to sustain themselves, like the quality of education, they're not sexy enough for some of us.
1: No, I was in a meeting, a small group of people with the commissioner, police commissioner in New York City, and I asked about the fact, because early in her talk, she mentioned about mental health issues and mental health crisis. So I said, I raised a simple question. What are the plans that the city has in place, in particular the police department, to address this? And the response was, well, we're waiting to see what the budget is from Albany. My response was, it wasn't about how much money we're going to spend. What's the plan? Because you can have a plan and wait for money. But if you have money with no plan, it's just as problematic. So I think a lot of people end up pushing it off to somewhere else or kicking the responsibility. Well, we're waiting for Albany to determine the money. No, you can prepare for when the money comes and have a plan. So we've seen in city politics where you get funding for something and there's no plan in place and the funding ends up disappearing. So again, I think it has to be about the political will of persons in the state of New York and other states to actually address it and start putting some plans in motion. Go out there and do the work and see what programs actually are working. See who's successful. You don't have to reinvent the wheel. You can replicate successful models around the city and other cities. Right. So most people think about, well, how do we address it? There are people addressing the issue right now. Talk to those places. Talk to those leaders. Talk to the people who are running facilities. And that's when you could come up with a strategy. But the problem is they're not talking to these people. They're talking to all the wrong people at times and nothing gets done because they reduce it down to a money issue when it's really about proper planning and preparation to address the crisis.
0: On our message board, Tricia, 1989. Says we need to get our youth prepared for tech, AI, how to use it effectively in mental health care, treatment, counseling. You know, Tricia, I've said earlier that we're working in NAN to start some basic training on AI. I think we've hired Susan Hearn, who's an expert in this area. She's doing it for BET. And I think they're going to start at NAN Tech World next week. And I'm not for the power plants where they're going and all that, but we need to have a proper understanding. And I've told these tech companies, y'all need to do this, partnering with community groups, financing it, and because AI is not going to go anywhere. So the question is whether we're prepared. I remember when the internet started, people said that ain't going to last. Look at where it is now. It is a reality that we've got to live with. But the question is, how do we make it work for ourselves, Reverend Walron?
1: Yeah, absolutely. I think AI is here, but I think we need to talk about what does humane technology look like?
0: Right.
1: Many of the creators of much of the technology that many of our children are addicted to don't allow their children to use the technology. And
0: right.
1: many of them have now started organizations revolting against the inhumane appropriation of technology. When you think about AI and the like of our kids, the issue is not whether or not AI is going to come. It's here. And it's not whether or not our children are using it. The issue is, are we aware of the dangers of some of the applications they're using in social media, which is AI generated, for example, the algorithms that are designed to create addiction. So we have many of our young people now who are suffering from addiction to this, sleep deprivation, social awkwardness. You can go on and on. So the issue is not whether technology is here. Do we think about human thriving in the midst of the advancement of technology? Are we thinking about the detrimental impact of technology on this next generation? So I think those are the kind of questions we can have. It's here to stay, but how are we seeking to balance the rise of technology by honoring humanity at the same time with humane technology?
0: I think you're right. And I think that it is imperative that we know the basics so we can be aware of them to make sure we know what to block and what to really pick up on that our children may be being tempted and driven toward. All right, I'm out of time. Let me thank Reverend Dr. Michael A. Walron. Let me thank all of you that called in, listened in, you that called in and couldn't get through, but hung in there anyhow. Remember, whatever you do, wherever you go, however you feel, tell somebody, tell anybody, tell everybody. Reverend Al told you personally, keep it real. Keep it real.
2: Keep it real.
0: Keep it real. I'll talk to you tomorrow.
2: Keep it real.
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6: Good afternoon. Look for some evening delays if you're headed Inner Belt southbound. There is an accident blocking the right lane at East 22nd Street. If you're on 77 headed northbound, look out for another crash near Pershing Ave that's slowing things down. On the Jennings Freeway southbound, the area between West 14th Street and the Spring-Hinkley exit is closed due to an accident. Those on Hilliard Boulevard expect to find more delays. Another crash reported at Riverside Drive. If you're traveling northbound Richmond Road in Beechwood, you'll find the left lane blocked due to an accident just before you get to Cedar Road. I'm Lorenzo Ware on Cleveland's News Talk 1490 WEREAM, the People Station.
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4: 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Without them signing the laws that we fought for, how should we have gotten free?
2: Sharpton keeps it real.
4: Because you're raising things that you haven't thought out. There were slave rebellions that did. All right, then give me the answer. You haven't answered me yet. If you thought it out, give me the answer.
2: Asking the tough questions.
5: Well, see, here's the thing. I called and made a statement. Now you.
4: No, but I'm questioning your statement. You can question mine. You can question any statement I make. You can question any statement. Whoa. You can question any statement I make, but you cannot call here and tell me don't question the statement you make, brother.
6: Fellas gonna work it out.
2: A part of the conversation. Just keep it real. Live from the National Action Network corporate headquarters in New York, keeping it real. And now, America's number one civil rights leader, the Reverend Al Sharpton.

June 23rd. Do you know what time it is? It's Al Sharpton's time. And for the next 3 hours, it's time to put aside all pretenses, deception, denial, or fronting. The time has come to keep it real on Keeping It Real with Reverend Al Sharpton. A very good afternoon to you all across the country. Good morning to our West Coast listeners, and welcome to those listening on Sirius XM, Channel 126, The Urban View, where talk empowers and becomes action. I'm coming to you live from our National Action Network corporate headquarters in New York. For the next 3 hours, you can join the conversation and express your thoughts, your commentaries, your ideas. All you have to do is call me at 1-877-532-5797. 1-877-532-5797. Or tweet us by going to our live stream page. Better than tweeting, I can read it right on the air, like Mayor Rodney Jones is already on our message board at nationalactionnetwork.net saying it's Tell It All Tuesday. Tell It All Tuesday. Tell it all Tuesday. It means whatever's on your mind, tell it. And I see Barbara Jean is on the message board saying, Tuesday afternoon greetings from Chicago. All right, Chicago's on board. Lot to talk about today. One, let me start with some of the news briefs. Federal judge has blocked bans on the usage of the Supplemental Nutrition Assistance Program for SOTA enacted by the Trump administration. And the quote is, Congress defined what food is supposed to be, and it did not authorize the agency to amend or waive the definition it enacted. It did nothing to authorize the agency to cut types of food out of SNAP entirely. And this is by Judge Berman Jackson, wrote on the following Monday. Now, according to the U.S. District Court, from the District of Columbia filing, five states, including Iowa, Nebraska, West Virginia, Colorado, and Tennessee, submitted requests to the USDA to conduct pilot projects between April and August of 25, attempting to waive the federal definition of food. Now, I'm not an advocate of drinking soda, but to say because you're on SNAP, you can't get a beverage, non-alcoholic beverage like soda, but everybody else can. A little too far. Bridge too far for me. But it goes to show you these people are stop at nothing to try and distinguish between the rights of those that are middle class or wealthy or those that are poor. I mean, what is the real point? And if you're saying soda's unhealthy, then why don't you ban soda, period, for everybody? But why just SNAP folk? Let's talk about that. Then I saw this article in USA Today caught my eye. Dante Carter was standing on a Washington, D.C. sidewalk in 2020 when police officers looking for illegal firearms asked if he had a gun. Police had no specific reason to approach Carter, and he could have refused the request to hike his pants, a move that led to the discovery of a .40-caliber pistol that had been stolen from the FBI agent's car 2 months earlier. But the court threw out the conviction after factoring in the black Americans, like Carter, are disproportionately subject to police violence, so they may have felt compelled to comply. Very interesting ruling.
He did have a gun. But the court said, and I'm sure they're going to try to turn this around, but the Supreme Court's already declined to hear it. The court's saying, but you got to give me the reason why you search blacks more than whites in the first place. Very interesting ruling. And then, of course, you have primary day in many of our cities and states. New York is being one of them. They're saying that we're going to see whether or not the candidates backed by Hakeem Jeffries, who's backing some of the established candidates like Adriana Espiat, who's been in Congress with him a long time, and has said he would vote for him to be Speaker, and others. And then you have Mayor Mondani, who's endorsed some younger people and some good candidates as well, but say they're not committed to whether they're going with Mondani or not. Well, let me put it this way. I think we do need young blood. I think we need new ideas. But I hasten you to add to that. We need young blood that is of our blood, not race-wise, but thinking-wise. Just because you're young don't make you sensitive and have the ability to be productive about our plight. They got young folks in the conservative movement, Trumpsters. So if we're going by age rather than by what they stand for and do they have the stamina to do it, then I think that we're going down a slippery slope. First thing I say to a lot of young progressives, and I had them all speak at the Saturday rally when they're running, is youth ain't a qualification. Youth is a circumstance. That just means you was born last. Tell me what you stand for and tell me what you've done before you ran for office that makes me believe you really stand for that. Have you been involved in community work? Have you been involved in anything that would make me trust you? Then we got to deal with a double standard. They will say, well, you know, guy like Jim Clyburn's all right, but he's too old. And I say, oh, really? And you are what? You're not a Democrat? No, I am, but I'm progressive. You're in the progressive movement, yes. Well, how do you reconcile that Bernie Sanders is older than Jim Clyburn and y'all follow him? God looked at me like a deer in the headlights. So let me get this right. If you're older like Bernie Sanders, but you're progressive, if you're older like Jim Clyburn, it's time for you to step aside. We can't be that stupid. They use all kinds of tricks, and we must deal with them. My thing is, I believe in progressive politics, but I want to make sure that we talk about progressive for who? Progressive is an adjective before it is a noun to me. What are you progressive for? What do you stand for? I done seen a lot of progressive movements that do not deal with the issue of race at all. So, 84-year-old Bernie Sanders is progressive and we need to rally with old Bernie and tour the country with AOC, but 85-year-old Clyburn's too old? No, I don't go for that double standard. Not me. Bernie Sanders is 13, 14 years older than me. And I've met with him and talked with him. He is clear-headed. He should be out there. But so should Clyburn. So should Maxine. And just because somebody's young, I'm not going against them. I'm going against whoever is not addressing or dealing with our issues.
So as people get ready to go to vote today, vote not whose side you on. Vote who's on your side. And if somebody tell me, well, I'm young, I ain't been around that long. Well, then why do I have confidence that you're on my side? We got a lot of young people in National Action Network and Urban League, NAACP, other groups. You ain't the only one young. But you can't jump from not being involved and now you want to be the whatever and tell everybody that's been involved in this for a long time, step aside for you when we don't know what you stand for and are capable of. Stephanie Humphrey Channel says, do not throw away the elders. Let us keep that wisdom, experience, and power. She's absolutely right. The Bible says, I choose the young because they're strong, old because they know the way. Meaning if you could be strong but don't know the way, I'd rather be an old person on the right path than a young, muscular, viral person and don't know where I'm going with it. Let's take a break. It's Tell It All Tuesday. 1-877-532-5797.

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11: It's Sybil Wilkes with What We Need to Know. A positive update from the Oval Office regarding the situation in Iran. President Trump reports that peace negotiations with that country are moving along very well, with plans to use unfrozen funds from Iran to buy food from American farmers. And in an

0: extraordinary civil rights milestone, an innocent black man by the name of Irvin Harris has been freed after serving 42 years in prison for a rape he did not commit following a historic Juneteenth exoneration based on modern memory science. In Florida, a horrific child abuse investigation is underway after a Gainesville mother was arrested for the brutal beating death of her 2-year-old daughter. And finally, Pixar's Toy Story 5 is completely dominating the box office and probably your home too, shattering records with a massive $160 million opening, while the TSA warns World Cup tourists pack their ranch dressing inside their checked bags. I'm Sybil Wilkes. Be informed, be empowered.
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0: Tuesday. A lot happening. I laid out some of the news items in the opening. I would be negligent if I didn't bring up the disaster that is being done by the Trump administration and his emissary, Vice President J.D. Vance, in the agreements they're working out in a 60-day alleged truce on bombing Iran and military action and having the Strait of Hormuz reopen. But, of course, they can charge their fees and charge their tolls. At the end of the day, Trump, who was heavily critical of Barack Obama, has now come in forgiving more debt, which puts billions of dollars into the Iranians. No regime change and no real control over the Strait of Hormuz. And I'm sure over these 60 days of negotiation, because all they have is a memorandum of understanding saying these is the framework that we're going to talk from, and we'll open up the Strait of Hormuz and we'll lose some of your money in the interim. And I'm sure in the 60 days they're going to fall out two or three times. Trump messed this one up big time, trying to outdo Obama. He outdid himself. All right, let's talk about all of this. We also, Supreme Court is supposed to announce some of its decisions today, including birthright citizenship. And birthright citizenship means if you were born on these United States, you're automatically a citizen. And this lawsuit is to change that. Let me give you a quick reminder. A birthright citizenship started around the Dred Scott decision. Dred Scott had been enslaved. He went with his owners to a free state, lived there for many years free, operated free, not as a slave. When he went back to the slave state he grew up in, they arrested him and put him back into slavery. Saying, we don't care where you've been, you're a slave. And the Supreme Court at that time came back with a decision. Judge Roger Taney said there is no rights of a Negro that we are bound to respect. He has no right. Dred Scott decision. And that's where the fight came into the 14th, 15th, 16th Amendment, that anybody born here are full citizens. Now, George, well, no, let's put it this way. Anyway, Donald Trump has led the fight to alter that. And it's no surprise, as I often remind you, he has President Andrew Jackson's picture hanging up in the Oval Office, who was the president that nominated the judge, Roger Taney, that gave us the Dred Scott decision. So we're just living out history. That's why don't throw away history, and don't throw away those that have wisdom of history. All right, let's start with some of the phone calls. 1-877-532-5797. 1-877-532-5797. Let's start with Ray in Cincinnati, Ohio. The buzz, Ray.
1: Yes, sir. Thanks for taking my call, Rev. Rev, last night I was watching Rachel Maddow, and she led her show with how bad of a week Trump has gone through. And she mentioned a couple of things about how the courts overturned, you know, how Trump goes after his enemies, you know, and tried to prosecute them with phony evidence. And the courts wasn't having it. And these lower courts have more guts to do what's right than the Supreme Court. And so she had mentioned how a bunch of these ICE facilities are either closing, or Trump is just getting rid of them. You know, and I think she had mentioned something like 7 facilities cost like $700 million. And they don't know what to do with these facilities. They're not going to fill them. So it was interesting how she brought that all together, Rev. But let me say this, that's probably dear to your heart. You mentioned that a lot of these young folks, excuse me, and I knew Reverend Jackson, somebody, he was like on some kind of rally, or they disrespected him, but you mentioned how some of these young folks, and even back then, years ago, they were kind of disrespectful to, you know, a lot of the civil rights leaders of the past. And I'm wondering, did when Martin Luther King was around and Malcolm X, and, you know, I'm sure they weren't saying, look, OGs, you know, step aside, it's time for us to take over. I'm wondering, you were a little bit too young to go through that, but I'm wondering, have you heard?
0: Yeah, well, I know the history. Uh-huh. I know the history. Reverend Jackson started under Dr. King when the students his age had formed SNCC, saying Dr. King was too old. Dr. King never saw his 40th birthday. Jackson didn't join SNCC. He joined SELC under Dr. King. Malcolm X followed Elijah Muhammad, who was much older than him. So there's always been the continuity from generation to generation. It's never been trying to just say they're too old, retired, and get out of the way. Now, does that mean we shouldn't make way for young people? Yes, but not at the expense of those who've served and those that are still able to serve. And I think that's what a lot of people are saying here is, wait a minute, I think we need new blood, but one, I got to see if you blood or my blood. You can't just tell me because you young that you new blood. You may be new blood in for real, like not of my beliefs. And you got a lot of old folks that's in the way because they're irrelevant and not on it. So I think there has to be a balance between the two, Ray.
1: Okay. All right, Brad, thanks.
0: All right, let's go to Brother Jacob in Philadelphia, WURD. Wait a minute, Brother Jacob, I think we should take our break. I see what time the clock. Let's go right to break and come back to Brother Jacob. Keeping it real. Tell it all Tuesday. Be right back.

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0: host, Reverend Al Shopton, and we're back. 1-877-532-5797. And I see Christopher. Is this Christopher Jeremiah? Saying, good day, Reverend Shopton. How do you feel about the primary endorsement against Representative Espiot? I saw the interview with the mayor last night. I was disappointed. I had both Espiot and his opponent and the mayor at Saturday's action rally. They all spoke and said what they wanted to do. And I think that we'll see tonight who wins the primary. A lot of people have different views there. And I met with this young lady that's running. I have not met her before. Seemed like a fine young woman. But Espiot, I know, we've worked with us down through the years, as he said on Saturday. And like I said, I do think we need some young blood. But I got to make sure it's my blood type that matches. So I've not made an endorsement there. But I'm watching it. I'm watching all over the city, the Native of Alaska seat in Brooklyn, where the borough president is running for that seat, and Nydia and Tish James and them are supporting her, as Tish James and them are supporting Espiot. We're going to see. Let's go to Brother Jacob in Philadelphia. Brother Jacob.
1: Reverend Now, Reverend Sharpton, to you and your worldwide listeners, I say peace be unto you, my brother.
0: Peace back at you.
1: Yeah. All right. Look, you know, Reverend Al, I'm a little request here. I want you to be able to, like, on remind us of the donations that we could send to you and Nan that would get y'all new building paid for early. You know, that's, I used to always love when I would go to a church and the pastor and the congregation got this, you know, nice church building, and they're in their building, and they was able to burn the deed, you know. That right. was always a pleasurable thing to me. So, but if you could make it easy, because a lot of times, you know, old heads like myself, we the pen pal and the pay pool and the, you know, we ain't got all that stuff. One of the comedians said, my first ATM machine was my grandmother's breast. Because when I would go and ask for some money, you know how they reach in that. Go up in there and get that roll out and peel off something, you understand? And I mean, if imagine how many millions of Americans and non-Americans that would be able to do the same thing. They might not have all that stuff. What's that? They got all these things that you can, you know, right, own the phone.
0: Let me put it this way. If they want to do it online, I've asked 100,000 people to put up $500, and many have come up, but we need a lot more. They can go online to nationalactionnetwork.net. It's right on the homepage. Or, as you say, if you're not into technology, you can mail it in to National Action Network at 6 Hancock Place, New York, New York. 6 Hancock Place. That's the address of the new building. The staff's already in. So just use the old school mail. We'll get it. But I need, and I can't do all 500, pay as you can. But we are in there. It's funny you said that, because Associated Press did a story this morning on from renting to owning, and talks about how we bought this firehouse in Harlem and how it's a landmark, because while many are gentrifying the community and blacks moving out, they're saying Reverend Shopton and Nan is moving in and showing we're not giving up Harlem. That's our stake. And it's important for a lot of reasons we succeed with this building, and we need everybody's help to do it.
1: Yeah, that's that anchor thing. That's what's so spiritual about it. But you know, Reverend Al, in America, man, we know that there's a difference between good and bad, hot and cold, white and black, right? We don't need a common sense party, right? Because did you hear Tucker Carlson? He said he made it. Now I'm leaving the Republican Party, right?
0: Yeah,
1: but,
0: yeah.
1: But then he said, and I'm not going to be supporting Democrats, right? So I'm saying to myself, wait a minute, hold up here. This is not a test. The people that you supported, and you even told the truth on them at some point in your day of what they were. You see where they've bought it. They said America first, and they put America last, right? Now, where's this in-between thing that you know, because between the Democrats and the Republicans, one of them going to run this country, right? So right. Why are you playing with the vote? What, you want people to do nothing like too many people did last time when VP Harris was running? I'm just not going to vote. I'm going to see which way it go, right? No, we need all hands on deck, as you say, Rev. And if you say you love this republic, this democracy, this constitution, right? Or what? Because we're getting ready to lose this republic. And it's not a test. So I don't know, Reverend Al, maybe you got to help me, because I don't see where you got the opportunity to be neutral, right?
0: No, not only do you not have the opportunity to be neutral, you can tell yourself that you're neutral, but whoever wins is not going to be neutral about you. So let's start there. If you're neutral, you're the only one in the setup neutral, because these people that are going in office are going in office with an agenda, and we are not on the positive side of some of their agendas. And if you're neutral, they're fine with that, because they will take in and say, fine, we're not neutral. Cut this, cut that, change this, change that. So let's be real clear that you are not in a neutral situation. You may be neutral in voting. You're not in a neutral situation. It's war out here politically.
1: Yeah. You know, lastly, Reverend Al, I'm not a betting man, but if you was to ask me, would America have been better if VP Harris would have won? I'm not a betting man, but I'm telling you, my money would have went on yes, it would have been better.
0: Yeah, I agree with you. I totally agree with you. I think that, well, let's look at the facts. VP Harris would not have nominated these last two to the Supreme Court that took back voting rights. She was one that supported voting rights, marched with us many years going across the Edmund Pettus Bridge, in memory of those that paid that price. She would not have sent ICE in to detain people and kill them people in Minneapolis. She would not be saying that you end diversity, equity, and inclusion. I mean, you go on and on. So that is absolutely right. And I'm not saying it based on her program or her platform. I'm saying that that's what she did all her life. Don't forget. VP Harris, when she was U.S. Senator Harris, was the one that introduced the George Floyd Justice and Policing Act and the John Lewis bill to the U.S. Senate. So I go by what people say and then what they do.
1: Well, hey, Reverend Al, we got to remember, she laughed funny, right?
0: Right.
1: Oh, come on. Are you kidding me?
0: And they told us she laughed funny. And we didn't vote, or we voted for Trump, and he wiped the laugh and the smile off our face.
1: Yes, he did. Amen. Thank you, Reverend Al. Peace.
0: All right. Thank you for your call. Let me go to Rick in Germany. Brother Rick, you're keeping it real with Al Sharpton.
2: Good day, Brother Sharpton.
0: Good day.
2: Young and old in politics. I'm not against old people. I believe wisdom comes from some experience, some knowledge, a lot of knowledge. But I'm against hanging around until you're blind in one eye, can't see out of the other, and everybody's watching you to see if you're going to have a stroke in the middle of a speech. I think 30 to 40-year-olds running for Congress, I think they get more done. They pass more legislation, and they make change, not only in the law, but in the society. I'm done, brother man.
0: Well, let me ask you a question. Hello?
2: I'm here.
0: Yeah, give me an example of a 30 or 40 year old that got more legislation through. Don't you have to have seniority to get legislation even on the floor? Because you've got to be in a position in these committees.
2: That I don't know.
0: I do. All right. Thank you for your call. I agree that we should be putting 30 and 40 year olds in, but let's not exaggerate. They are not in to get more legislation. They're going to have to stay in long enough to even have enough seniority to get legislation out of the committee. You can't walk in here today and tomorrow, everybody going to back your legislation, whether it is in Congress or in a state legislative seat. And see, that's the thing I'm saying. When people say things that concern me, then I say, well, wait a minute. If you don't understand how the system works, why am I putting you there? At the same time, I agree with Rick. When you stay there so long that your health is bad and we waiting on you to, you know, sing, oh, now that I'm gone the last mile of the way, that is wrong, too. We ought to sit you down. I don't think it's right to keep old people that's too old. I don't think it's right to choose people just because they're young. I think we've got to judge each case separately. And guess what? That's what the white community does. I hate to remind you, all of the young conservatives that formed all these groups around the country, they just put Donald Trump in, who just turned 80 years old. We're the only ones arguing about age as some kind of test on what your policies are. They had no problem putting a man in his late 70s back in the White House, knowing he was going to be 80 the other day. We the ones arguing about something gender rather than agenda, age rather than what do you stand for. We can be a little smarter than that. All right, let's take a break and we'll be right back. It's Keeping It Real. Tell it Tuesday. Also, don't forget, it's Black Music Month. I want this week the jazz artist in black music history that you think should be raised in higher profile in history. Jazz artists. I want three. Let's take a break. Be right back.
3: Keeping it real. Keeping it real.
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16: Reverend Al Sharpton joined the growing chorus of voices demanding accountability in Jordan Neely's death, drawing attention to two other men who appeared to have played a role in restraining the 30-year-old.
17: I'm looking at the video. You got one man choking and the other holding him down. They all need to be in front of a grand jury. No justice.
13: And now, America's number one civil rights leader, the Reverend Al Sharpton.

1-877-532-5797. And of course, you can also go on our message board and send a message. Eliyah Israel, I hope I'm saying it right, says, "Fools, you cannot murder the sky." Well, on that one, you and I agree, brother. I thank you for that wisdom. I see Renee Mickens saying her three jazz artists for history. Black Music History Month is Billie Holiday, Count Basie, and definitely Louis Armstrong. That's three good ones, no doubt about it. SunCam57 says Politico, Al Jazeera, CNN, New York Times, and journalist Judd Legum have reported on how GOP-linked dark money has been spent in Democratic primaries in Maine, Texas, Nebraska, Pennsylvania, and New York. Yeah, there's been some real reports, some of it credible, that Republican-linked, GOP-linked dark money has gone quietly to some of the opponents to try and help them win because they think it'll be easier for the Republicans to beat them. So if they can help a weak Democrat win, then they can keep that seat in November. That has been widely reported, and I believe it. Because some of these candidates that have not shown any following, nobody knows them, but all of a sudden they come up with big money, and they want them to win the primary because they're running against a Republican that they want to keep in, and it'll be clear this person is not qualified to win, and they won't give them any more money. All right, let's not forget, by way of announcements, Politics Nation with Al Sharpton, live at 5 p.m. Eastern Time on MS Now. And every week I have members of Congress, governors, as well as policy makers and thinkers, people in the thick of the issues. We got a lot of race incidents going on around the country I'm going to deal with this week. So I'm already outlining the show. What will happen to blacks if birthright citizenship is overthrown? We're waiting any minute to see what the decision is going to be from the Supreme Court. Should drop sometime today. So let's watch Politics Nation with Al Sharpton live at 5 p.m. Eastern Time on MS Now. I can't tell you when I'm traveling. Last week, Chicago. The week before that, Hampton, Virginia. Everywhere I go in the middle land of the country, people talk about, I watch you every Saturday, I watch you every Sunday, stop me in airports. And that's encouraging, and the ratings show that. But it's not just about ratings, it's about getting the information out. Tell your friends and your family to watch the show, and I'll keep them there. Also, you that are in the New York, New Jersey, Connecticut area, meet me or beat me to the Saturday Action Rally every Saturday morning, 9 a.m. to 11 a.m. at